0: know, he is a perfect example. Perfect example, birthright citizenship. I've told you this 1,000 times. Parents, Turks, they give birth to the little bastard, I mean, the guy, and then they take him back to the lovely Turkey. He's radicalized, and he comes back to the United States. He hates the United States. And he gets rich off of this stuff. All these guys are getting rich, trashing America. Getting rich, trashing America. Democrats are all in on this guy, except when they're not. What happened to Ro Khanman? Ro Khanman, the Khanna, who represents part of Silicon Valley. This guy was a moderate, he was a centrist, and he's a leftist. Another guy. His wife's playing the stocks, they get extremely wealthy. And he's barking about the rich. Hey, the rich, the guy's worth hundreds of millions of dollars. Another immigrant family over the years. The guy hates America. Plattner, he runs up to Maine. Can I see the Nazi tattoo on your chest? I really want to see it. What was his first name? Plattner's first name? Adolf? What the hell was his name? I don't even remember. Grand Plattner. I didn't know that there was a Nazi tattoo. I just thought it was very cool looking, you know. Very cool. And they'd all run up there. All run up there. Bernie Sanders, the Erin Corey of the Democrat Party. Hey, yeah, whip him. I like him. He's got a Nazi. Hey, that's okay. Schumer, he's up there davening. Yes. I got to be the majority. Anything to be majority leader. Yeah. Then the woman said, he raped me. Oops, okay. Some have said he molested. We didn't believe. He grabbed, he punched, he did. But now she said, now we back away. And they get a pass, all these Democrats. Puker was the greatest thing since falafel. And then he keeps saying this stuff. And he's hurting us in the polls. And we don't mean Poland. He's hurting us in the polls, the political polls. Oh. Well, we got to get away from Puker. I don't know him. Then he comes to Washington. This guy, El Sayed, or as they like to say in the homeland in Egypt, El Sayed. Anyway, so El Sayed, he's in the United States. United States sucks. It's awful. It's this. It's that. We want Medicare for all. Medicare for his wife, the lovely Ms. El Sayed, doesn't take any insurance. Not public, not private. Nah, we want cash. Excuse me, I thought of Medicare. Hey, cash. Money talks and BS walks. Cash, I want cash. Oh. And there's El Sayed. What does El Sayed mean? The Sayed? You know where? I remember Spanish. El was the. You remember that, Mr. Producer? I don't remember much. 3 years of high school Spanish. All I know are 10 curse words. That's it. That's all I know. My wife speaks fluent Spanish. She didn't take a day of Spanish, but she grew up around people who spoke Spanish. So she knows Spanish. She's fluent in Spanish. So I got guys talking to me. They're talking to me in Spanish, probably saying stuff behind my back. And my wife tells me what they said. Ooh, another fan. Nonetheless, El Sayed, the Sayed. Listen, I'm really a capitalist, but I want to nationalize health care, and we need reparations, and America sucks. All the same thing. Now they're telling, hush. Then you got Debbie Dingell, a.k.a. Debbie Dingell Berry. She got the Congress. She was a lobbyist. Her husband was in office till he was about 112. Unfortunately, he passed away. She took his slot. And there she's Debbie Dingell Berry. And what does she say? I'm so sick of hearing about Piker. Stop bringing him up to me. Oh, okay, I'm sorry, I shouldn't. Yeah, stop it. Meanwhile, they have a woman who is Jewish, who is a senator in Michigan. She worked at the CIA, don't you know? Well, there's a lot of people that work at the CIA. I don't know what she did at the CIA. I mean, just because somebody works at the CIA, just because, look, I love the Marines. My grandfather was a Marine. My great-uncle was a Marine. They fought in World War II. Very brave, heroic men. But, you know, Oswald was a Marine. So you, it just depends on who the person is, right? So she works at the CIA. What is she doing? She's campaigning for al-Sayed in Michigan. Michigan. She'll probably go to synagogue for about 2 minutes on Yom Kippur, read a few passages out of the Torah. She's done her atonement. She's done her penance, and off she goes, back campaigning for al-Sayed. I'll be right back.
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5: Fox News, I'm Tom Graham. President Trump says he's banning three major news outlets from the White House.
6: A senior White House official is telling us tonight that brass at CNN, MS Now, and Politico are being informed this evening that they can't come to campus starting tomorrow.
5: Fox's Peter Doocy, the president calls those outlets fake news. The move is the latest by the administration that tests the First Amendment. A second death connected to Legionnaires' disease has been reported in New York City.
7: New York City health officials say the second death from a Legionnaires' cluster in the South Bronx follows 14 recently confirmed cases of the disease. The Legionella bacteria was found in cooling towers at 10 locations, including a hospital, a college, and Yankee Stadium. It's not clear whether people got sick.
5: Fox's Tanya J. Powers, America is listening to Fox News.
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0: Well, America, the week is officially over. The weekend begins right now. Don't forget, 8 p.m. Eastern time tomorrow night, just for you, Life, Liberty, and Levin. Sunday night, same time, same place, just for you. Set your DVR. Set your recorder. All right, we salute our armed forces, police officers, firefighters, emergency personnel, ICE, our truckers, the men and women in Israel, the men and women in Ukraine, the men and women in Iran, and you, the American people. Thank God for you. Good night, Spritey and Griffey and Pepsi and Smokey. Good night, Zelda and Gigi and Indy and Patton and Rory. Good night, Marty and Barney. Good night, Dad and Mom. Good night, Leo and Joe and Bernard. Good night, Teddy. Good night, Lou. Good night, Eric. Good night, Tony. And the list of patriots goes on, unfortunately. Have a wonderful weekend. Use your voice. Family, friends, social circles, church, synagogue. Make the case for America against the enemy here. It's up to us. And I will see you tomorrow night on Fox.
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1: The decision. I'm Lisa Lacera, Fox News. President Trump responding to criticism after the board of the Kennedy Center for the Performing Arts voted to close it indefinitely for repairs.
2: The place is a dump. It's been a dump for years. It's lost money for years. I can turn it around, fix it.
1: The board is largely made up of allies of the president. President Trump suggested he deserved recognition for trying to save it and claimed he could secure the $257 million Congress approved for repairs. A judge blocked plans to return President Trump's name to the building and ordered 30 days' notice before any major changes are made. The president referred to the judge as hostile when speaking to reporters this afternoon. And the president barring three media outlets from the White House effective immediately.
3: President Trump posted today, effective immediately, I am banning fake news CNN, MS Now, and Politico from the White House as a result of their constant reporting fake news.
2: It's really just cumulative stories over the last 2 years. You get sick of it.
3: For decades, CNN, like Fox, has been part of a rotating five-network TV pool with crews traveling with the president all around the world.
1: Fox's Peter Ducey at the White House. The Supreme Court granting a White House plea to cut hundreds of millions of dollars in teacher training money as part of its anti-DEI efforts, while a lawsuit in the matter continues.
4: That vote 5-4, with Chief Justice John Roberts joining the three liberal justices in dissent. The cuts to more than 100 programs were temporarily blocked by a federal judge in Boston as a federal appeals court turned away an appeal from the administration for those cuts to resume. The two major programs currently at issue are the Teacher Quality Partnership and Supporting Effective Educator Development.
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1: A federal judge has ruled the Trump administration illegally terminated a $7 billion Solar for All program intended to make solar power accessible to more than 900,000 lower-income Americans. The EPA rescinded the Solar for All funds in August of last year after President Trump's so-called Big Beautiful Bill passed in Congress. A second death connected to Legionnaire's disease has been reported in New York City.
18: New York City health officials say the second death from a Legionnaire's cluster in the South Bronx follows 14 recently confirmed cases of the disease. The Legionella bacteria was found in cooling towers at 10 locations, including a hospital, a college, and Yankee Stadium. It's not clear whether people got sick. City Health Commissioner Dr. Alistair Martin says all the towers that tested positive in initial screenings for Legionnaires have since been cleaned and disinfected. An outbreak of the disease earlier this summer in Manhattan killed 11 people, with dozens more testing positive. In New York City, Tanya J. Powers, Fox News.
1: The Trump administration has started building the border wall through a West Texas section of the Big Bend region in the first major construction in an area of the U.S.-Mexico border where the plans have met with opposition from both parties. A legendary investor is stepping back.
19: Warren Buffett has informed shareholders that he is stepping down as Berkshire Hathaway chairman effective immediately. He already had given up the CEO role, which was taken over by Greg Abel. Buffett's son, Howard Buffett, will replace him as chairman. However, Buffett will remain with the company as chairman emeritus. In his letter to shareholders, Buffett says father time always wins, but he has, however, been generous with me. Buffett says Father Time has given him the opportunity to see Berkshire reach a point where he's more confident than ever about what lies ahead. Buffett has led Berkshire since 1965. He's 96.
1: Fox's Jenny Casola. I'm Lisa Lacerra. This is Fox News.
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12: Well, the bad news is, the more you look into election fraud, the worse it looks. Good news is, we're pursuing this with vigilance, not violence, on this show. And this, too, believe it or not, folks, shall pass. Best news of all, though, always eclipses.

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0: 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We are live in studio, in-house, which means that the Mystery Woman has her own microphone. Mystery Woman, welcome back to the... And that means turn Ray down. I feel like there is a liner that goes on the podcast. That was a fake laugh from the Mystery Woman, which she does sometimes. She does these seminars. It's a long story.
1: We have to entertain you, Will.
0: But it's no, because I know when a laugh is fake.
1: Yes, you do.
0: And she does these seminars. I won't go into detail here. But sometimes when the person conducting the seminar says something that is supposed to be funny.
1: All right.
0: But it is not funny because delivery is everything, folks. If you tell a marginally good joke quite well, you will get a laugh. But if you tell the funniest joke ever and you bomb, and let's just say this guy, I don't want to say too much about it, but he's not the deliverer that we are on this show. So every now and then I hear a generic laugh from the Mystery Woman, and you know the difference. I'll make her laugh for real. Give me the Abdul El Sayed drop in production control, please.
2: He's radical and he's full of shit. He's Abdul El Sayed.
1: You're right.
0: Now that's a real Mystery Woman laugh right there. It is not when she goes,
1: well, maybe we can have a drop of my laugh. That way you can just play it whenever you want.
0: I like that.
1: You like that?
0: You have an assignment, executive show producer. He's like, no, Mystery Woman, why did you say that?
3: Having a Mystery Woman laugh track would be...
0: That's what we need. I would like for you, as the show, the way we write down potential promos for this show, which is hard to do in terms of limiting down that which could be made into a promo. But today, write down the funniest laugh moments of the Mystery Woman. I will do my best to make her laugh disproportionately today as we try to make the audience laugh. In the spirit of Frivolous Friday, I would like to talk to you, by the way, about a movie that we watched. About a movie that you watched last night.
1: Oh, you mean I watched and you fell asleep in?
0: I did fall asleep.
1: Yeah.
0: In a movie called Run, Hide, Fight, Infidels. Now, before you and I start talking about it, I want to know everything you know about this movie, sir.
3: I have seen a single clip and a plot synopsis. I think the plot synopsis, from what I gather, is that it's kind of the Red-Green Alliance, I guess they're calling it, a little bit of that between communists and sort of Islamists.

0: En garde!
1: U.S. Olympians do it, and so does your college-bound neighbor Jane. Fencing. It's fun for all ages and skill levels. 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
2: And if you don't understand why he's laughing, it sounds like he's a heartless son of a gun. Because he, yeah, some gay guy gets kicked off the building. It's hilarious. But what? But you just think, come on.
3: The absurdity of it is crazy. They have, I think I also take it a little bit lightly because I do get the political humor they're going for here. Maybe not humor, but the scene is shot in such a way that it's kind of cheesy and over the top.
2: Now, I haven't seen that scene, Mystery Woman. All I saw was the setup, the beginning mm-hmm. of the movie. Now, I like it. In fact, we subscribe to the Daily Wire in order to watch this movie, Ben mm-hmm. Shapiro's outfit.
4: And it's wonderful.
2: And I think, and I know I watched the trailer of this movie, and I would recommend it along with United 93 for Kids, because it is, and you've now seen it, and I essentially haven't, and we have not talked about it today.
4: No,
2: so
4: we haven't.
2: So we're not violating the rule of don't have a canned conversation on this show, because no one that we're talking with wants to hear the second time around. So I want you to tell Austin and me, because you're the expert on this movie now. All I know is that it's very important, I think, to see. The eerie part of this that I've seen about, 15 minutes of it? Something like that.
4: Yes.
2: And I was wide. I can't believe.
4: You were wide awake.
2: I got comfortable, and then I was out.
4: Yes.
2: But it's very eerie because it could so be today. You feel like you're just watching a day on a college campus. That was what struck me.
4: Yes.
2: I dreamed about free, free Palestine, free, free Palestine, because you hear these mm-hmm. chants incessantly at the beginning of this movie. And then what happens, Mystery Woman?
4: Well, the two main protesters on campus, they are the blue-haired woman and the gay man.
2: Right.
4: So, you know, they are the ones shouting free Palestine, and did that matter to them? No. Find out that they're gay and they're not going to have kids. Okay, you're gone. But
2: which
4: I think
2: is
4: it was
2: important. Here's why that is important, and here's why I see why you laughed at that clip, because you think this movie is going to be like South Park. It's just going to take shots at everybody on the left who are the political enemies. But that's not what's happening at all. There's a group out there. I don't know if they're referenced specifically in the movie, because again, I was in La La Land, called Queers for Palestine.
4: Yes.
2: Have you heard of that
4: group?
2: Which
4: is so ironic.
3: I actually think I have online. Yeah. And again, as Mr. Woman said, the irony of it immediately struck me. I was like, really?
2: Who the hell are these idiots wearing T-shirts, Queers for Palestine? You are looking to get kicked off a building.
4: They are all over. They are all over our campuses. Just about every major university has some of these clubs, which is just ironic. Vanderbilt has one of these clubs.
2: I don't doubt that.
4: Yes,
2: and you said that looked a bit, Vanderbilt, for those brand new to this show, I've had nothing but accolades for Vanderbilt University, mm-hmm. at least the hospital, because they saved my life when I had a wreck in 2012. And they really did save my life. And UAB, by the way, saved my life a few months ago.
4: Yes.
2: When I had an infection that almost went septic. This show almost didn't happen, folks.
4: Mm-hmm.
2: Give me... I don't have any sound effect to accompany that.
3: No, our sound effects keep it light, and that was a heavy one, so yeah, I don't know if we have one.
2: Give me the lightning strike. Let's just see if that works. I'll set it up again. This show almost never happened, folks. See, that made it work just fine.
3: It worked well.
2: But yes, Vanderbilt is, Vanderbilt has its own zip code. That's how big they are. And they're a leading research university. They do all sorts of good. They're a teaching school.
4: Mm-hmm.
2: They're a teaching school. Do you know that when I had my accident in which I broke 47 different times, did my legs get broken?
4: Mm-hmm.
2: I broke some ribs. I lacerated my liver. It was a miracle that I lived.
4: Mm-hmm.
2: It really was, folks.
4: And looking over your medical records, I saw also that you had some fractures in your back that you didn't know about.
2: I didn't even know about that. Mm-hmm. And where they are is where to this day, I have itches on my back.
4: Mm-hmm.
2: And when you told me that, as a hypochondriac, when you told me that, I thought, oh, good, it's not worms or parasites or cancer. It's probably just
4: you're
2: where
4: not
2: I fractured
4: dying.
2: My back. But I didn't have health insurance.

0: accident. And because Vanderbilt is a teaching university, they wrote off my bill. Because a lot of young doctors and interns worked on me. Because the thinking at the very beginning of my being there was, he's not going to make it. But this is a very unusual case. My foot was dangling, folks, at Austin. It was my right foot was dangling. And a young intern, her first surgery ever, was to try to salvage my foot because the plan was to amputate. But go ahead and try to save his foot, and she did.
1: You said that she took meticulous care in sewing it.
0: Yes.
1: And you can not really even see the scar. It's amazing.
0: And that's from whence some of the subsequent trouble has come. But I have a foot.
1: Yes. And you're walking, which is a miracle.
0: So, but all that is to say, now that I've said all the nice things there are to say about Vanderbilt, they are quite kooky, quite woke, quite liberal, and quite tolerant of the influx of Islamism. Now back to the, well, let's...
1: Well, I do have a couple of things to say about the movie.
0: Yeah.
1: Okay.
0: Well, let's take a break first.
1: Okay. All right.
0: So that you'll have plenty of time to say those things. Because
1: okay.
0: I want to hear. We're just getting into that.
1: Oh, okay.
0: That's the beauty of Frivolous Friday, folks. And I got other news, breaking news from the president. We've entered into an agreement with Denmark about Greenland. We've broken news almost every day this week, haven't we?
1: Yeah.
0: And somebody wrote me, Dear Will, it turns out the news about the president of China isn't true. I don't know that. The president of China fainted in a meeting in India, a BRICS meeting. BRICS is an effort of all the bad guy nations to get together and destroy us monetarily, which leads me to other news about good economic news. So we do have some substance in here. We also have the president kicking CNN and MSNBC out of the White House permanently. That's wonderful news.
1: Oh, that's a great story for Frivolous Friday.
0: Happy Frivolous Friday, Mystery Woman, sir.
1: Happy Frivolous Friday.
2: Happy Frivolous Friday.
1: I'd say that 10 times.
0: And folks, I'm waiting for the theme song to Andy Griffith to play. Stay with us. We'll be right back, my friend.
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0: executive show producer, Austin. It's my favorite. I'm going to add some bumper music.
1: I was thinking about this yesterday with the Suicide song. I was like, man, we got to replace this.
0: Yes. Because there's nothing worse. Not really. I'm just being silly now. Than having a listener say, I hate. Because it has happened before. I hate your bumper music. Somebody called my show a long time ago. I think I was here. It may have been at the other station. Doesn't matter. What idiot would call a talk show? And if you get in, and I, you know, it's easier to get in here than on a national show, but still, you have a time. You've been selected to go on the air, and that's what you choose to say? I mean, you know, hate my point or hate anything. So my answer, so I started playing the worst bumper music ever after that.
1: What was the worst music ever? What'd you choose for that?
0: Guess what I chose. I've only probably named one band to you that I cannot stand. For I don't know why, but
2: ABBA.
0: ABBA. Started playing ABBA after that.
2: All right. I love ABBA.
0: I know you do. That's a good time to change the subject back to this movie. All right. Tell me all your thoughts on the movie. The movie, by the way, called Run, Hide, Fight, Infidel.
2: Infidel,
0: about
2: yes.
0: About radical Islamists taking over, yes. A heist taking over.
2: Well, I akin this movie to the modern day Red Dawn.
0: Mm. Keep going.
2: So people our age know Red Dawn. You probably don't.
1: I do not. No, mm-hmm. I don't know Red Dawn.
2: It's a great movie.
1: Communist,
2: great movie.
1: I'm going to guess, based on the red. Okay.
0: Patrick Swayze, I don't know why he's the first person that came to mind who's in it, just to date the movie. But it was when the Cold War was still on. It's very chilling because it starts out in a elementary school classroom and just a teacher teaching. So back in the day, that started out typically.
2: Oh, yeah.
0: That's what I thought about last night as I fell asleep. This is a day starting out typically with free Palestine. The chaos that we currently live in. Keep going.
2: That's right. But I think that it's very well done cinematically, and then also just that it takes place at a school, and it is it has some humor in it. You wouldn't think that it would have humor in it, but it has some humor in it. And I think that it would resonate really well with young people.
0: Mostly at the expense of kooks.
2: Yes, right. Right. But I suggest everybody go on to Daily Wire, sign up for just a month.
0: Tease it a little bit more. Think about that trailer. And I want you to tease it for me a little bit more because I fell asleep. Mm-hmm. So this is, I'm asking honestly. Uh-huh. So do they, because I've heard and read, and I'm not saying this is happening right now, tomorrow or whatever, but I've read things about the next possible terrorist attack, and there are all sorts of them. The possibilities run the gamut. One possibility is that the bad guys pose as law enforcement and firemen. So there's an attack somewhere, and then people are running to law enforcement, who ends up killing them. Kind of like in the movie Angel Has Fallen, when in Great Britain, the royal, whatever those people are who guard, you know, incoming guests, they start firing on everybody. So does that kind of thing happen?
2: Yes, it has a lot of different, it has a lot of different things in it. You have the bell tower there at the school, kind of like Kent State, if you remember that incident where the guy was in the bell tower. But yeah, they have I believe it's a Saw submachine gun up there. And they're just mowing people down. Well, it's also a love story.
0: A love story?
2: It's also a love story. Golly. It's just really a well-done movie.
0: I hate when that happens. I don't watch that movie for a friggin' love story. That's like saying, I don't watch... Never mind. Keep going.
2: Yeah.
0: Keep going.
2: Well, but it
0: I wisely backed off of that next comment, folks. Go ahead.
2: But it is well done because it does keep your attention. It keeps attention of the younger people, and it's entertaining, which is really what you want.
0: That's okay.
2: It is entertaining. It's very entertaining.
0: But I'm going for younger people.
2: Yes.
0: Because younger people,
2: they need to know this.
0: Your generation and younger are the ones who are being taken by the radical Islamists.
1: Yeah, pretty much. I don't think any old people or any older generations are like, oh, yeah.
0: Well, yeah, I guess that was kind of an obvious point. Mm-hmm. But
1: no, I mean, it's a good one, though. I mean, it is who this message should be to, I guess.
2: Yes, and the main radical had befriended the blue-haired girl. mm-hmm. And told her what to do. So she has everybody go into this building, and then they close all the doors. They lock all the doors. Nobody is allowed to leave. And then the radical Islamist comes in and starts wreaking havoc.
0: Wow.
2: Yeah.
0: Leave it at that. That's a good tease. We don't want the tease to turn into a spoiler alert.
2: Mm-hmm.
0: I'm going to try to watch it again tonight. I think with this concentrated caffeine I'm consuming during this show, that'll work out just fine. We'll be right back, folks. We got a lot left. Stay with us.

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2: News, I'm Paul Stevens. President Trump saying the U.S. has a deal with Denmark to bolster the U.S. military presence in Greenland after months of threatening to take the island by force from the NATO ally. The president also today saying he's banning CNN, Politico, and MS Now from the White House press pool for publishing what he described as, quote, fake news. Vice President J.D. Vance today in Iowa attacking Democratic gubernatorial candidate Rob Sand.
3: Rob Sand, he says that he's a moderate. He wants to make sure you hear him groaning about partisanship. He'll say, why do we even need labels? That's what he says. But it's a strange thing to complain about from a guy who has spent his entire life working for and donating to far-left Democrat causes.
2: Rob Sand facing off against Republican Zach Lane. 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

0: because I can't stand this song. So it's
1: I love this song. Oh. It's great for Frivolous Friday. Kill, take it easy.
0: Kill the bumper music immediately. There we go.
1: Take it easy.
0: No. In fact, I would like for you to pull up a song right now. And as soon as you find it, I'm going to stop what I'm saying. And we're going to recreate an intro. And the song is Start Me Up by the Rolling Stones.
1: Oh, that's a good one.
0: Now, there's a good. The only show where we do bumper music requests and bumper music almost karaoke on the Will Anderson Show, Frivolous Friday edition. When you get Start Me Up, just tell me, and we'll start the whole intro again. And then start playing it. Do an instrumental version. I'm sorry. He's like, I had it. I did it immediately. He did have it immediately.
1: Mm-hmm, he did.
0: But do an instrumental version, but so I don't want to be competing with Mick Jagger. Mm-hmm. As I recreate the intro to this segment, then we have a lot of news. We got local news. Should I do the Denmark? We'll do all this.
1: Yeah, do it all.
0: As we come back from the, are you ready? All right. So I'll recreate the break. All right. So be sure to go see my good friend Russ Durling over at Last Resort Guns and tell him that I, Will Anderson, said hello, sir.
1: This is great.

0: mind. Happy Friday, folks. It's the Will Anderson Show, your one-stop for news, information, analysis, and most of all, entertainment. 866-494-9866 is our phone number. We have, in fact, we haven't done this yet. I've been practically remiss. Give me news in a nutshell.
1: This is News in a Nutshell, brought to you by Rosenblum Realty.
0: Breaking news from the president on Truth Social. I'm going to just read. It's a long post, but it deserves to be read because this truly is breaking news. I'm pleased to announce that the U.S. has entered into an agreement with the Kingdom of Denmark and Greenland that gives us permanent control over security and all other needs in Greenland, completely addressing all of our many U.S. concerns. There will be no cost to the United States. At my direction, we worked with representatives of Denmark and Greenland to guarantee that the U.S. will forever, that's in all caps, have the complete ability to do what is necessary in Greenland in order to secure and defend the security of Greenland. He gets verbose sometimes, doesn't he? Somebody needs to edit your things before you send them out, Mr. President. To secure and defend the security of Greenland and the United States of America. Additionally, from now on, no U.S. adversary can ever have a base in Greenland, have a military presence in Greenland, or make sensitive investments in Greenland without our express written approval. For over 100 years, presidents have known the strategic importance of Greenland, but none of them were able to do anything about it. I'm proud to be the president that permanently and conclusively addressed this very important situation. This is an infinite life agreement. There is no end. This is why I love our president, folks. Mm-hmm. Our president has done more. Our president is the AI of presidents. The greatest asset of AI is its reduction in the consumption of our time in our everyday life events. And Donald Trump works harder than anybody in Washington ever has. He never sleeps. He is the AI of politicians. He's done more for us on the foreign policy front in his two terms than any president, probably, ever. I won't say ever. George Washington was a pretty important president. I give him first place. He defined the presidency. He was a soldier. He was the crafter in many ways of our founding documents, and he was the salutary commander-in-chief who set the example of only serving two terms that FDR flagrantly violated. So I'll give him first place, and then I'll give Trump second place. And the way he's talked about by a bunch of dunces in the press who don't have one-fifth of his brain power, who know nothing about architecture, building, business, economics.
2: They know how to sue.
0: They know how to sue because they're a bunch of geeky, frigging, half-hearted losers. You can look at Never Trumpers and see the dripping loser qualities in them. As a matter of fact, if you, and I love you because you're listening to this show, but if you hate Trump's guts, you need to look in the mirror and see what it is about yourself that you hate. Donald Trump is a very likable guy. There's not a lot to hate about him unless he gets mad at somebody. And then sometimes I can't stand him because he's a bastard. But he's the greatest president of my lifetime. And he's trying to prevent radical Islam and communism from marrying one another right here in our midst. I'm not done reading this yet. Let me continue reading it. I'm proud to be the president that permanently, and it's a life agreement. We are honored and proud of what has just taken place, that everything agreed to today will be cherished by the American people. We will immediately begin the process of developing a large military presence in the appropriate part of Greenland, of which there are many. We will work with the people of Greenland in its development and construction. This shall I go back for some of you who are saying, I can't believe it, dude. This is not what Trump's going to do. Shut up, please. Sit back, take a deep breath, and listen to what I have, because I'm so sick of that. We're getting into the economy in the next hour. And the economy is in great shape right now. And I've got a whole bunch of numbers to back myself up, folks. So you'll want to tune into that. But the world is in precarious shape because of two dimwits who occupied the White House. One of them was named Barack Obama, and the other was named Joe Biden. And one of them did it on purpose, and the other one did it because he was a puppet. And one of them's still involved in the world, or trying to be. He's out there saying that AI should be taken over by the Democrat Party. He's a maniacal sort of fellow, Barack Obama is. But Donald Trump has fought these people and the people who prop them up like nobody ever has or would want to. And he deserves a little credit for that, folks. And the Republicans who don't have a pot to piss in, pardon my French, I know that's crude, but they have nothing to bring to the table in this midterm election. Nothing. And he goes out there and carries their water bucket for them while they take off. It's disgusting. And we have no choice but to vote for them. And it's been that way my whole life. Vote, hold your nose and vote for the Republican until Trump came along. And now this time around, it's hold your nose and vote for the Republican because they're a bunch of spineless, do-nothing, middle-of-the-roaders. We don't want to rock the boat. They don't care. They would fiddle while Rome burned. But we still have to vote for them because of things like this that would be undone. Do you know how important this is, Mystery Woman? That we don't allow China to get anywhere near Greenland, where China could so easily target or at least threaten. And they've been helping Iran lately with intelligence on our troops, haven't they?
2: I think China helps in a lot of different areas that we just don't know.
0: I didn't think I would get
2: Happy
0: work.
2: Frivolous Friday.
0: Yes, let's do a frivolous story from CNBC. President Donald Trump said today that he is banning MS Now, CNN, and Politico from the White House over their coverage of him, Nelson, all three of those news outlets.
2: They're not real outlets anyway.
0: Trump said in a Truth Social post that those outlets, quote, shouldn't be able to constantly. He's so right. Let me just read what he said. Take issue with this. You can't. These outlets shouldn't be able to constantly write or report fiction and lies when they're covering the president of the United States. Or the United States of America. That's my favorite part of that. Other fake news media outlets to follow, he added. I love that story.
2: All I want for Christmas is a free and truthful press.
0: From 1819 News, the University of South Alabama chapter of the NAACP offered incentives for voter registration on campus, Mystery Woman, potentially violating state and federal election laws. The NAACP chapter promoted the voter registration effort on Instagram, encouraging students to check their registration status while advertising, quote, free pizza given when registered. But students who weren't registered were not eligible for the free food, according to a recording acquired by the University of South Alabama Young Americans for Freedom chapter. The budding James O'Keefe's out there at the University of South Alabama. Quote, if we're not registered, can we still get anything? A student can be heard asking on the recording, referring to all the items on the table the chapter was giving out. The representative said, quote, if it's not valid, then you don't get no pizza. And even though that's a double negative, that would mean that they would get the pizza. They really meant that you're not getting the pizza. The interaction suggests that the pizza and other items weren't simply available to anyone who stopped by the voter registration table, but were instead conditioned on the student having a valid voter registration. Federal law prohibits knowingly or willingly paying, offering payment, or accepting payment either for the registration to vote or for voting in an election involving federal candidates. Sir, do you want to argue that Trump offered $5,000 if he wins now as a counter argument?
3: No, I think that's cool. I'll admit I would like free money, but I did feel like it was a bribe.
2: A friend of mine just sent a meme that says, if Democrats win, then the American people will pay them $5,000 each.
3: Okay, that's true. That's a good rebuttal.
2: Mm-hmm. Thanks, Don.
0: The only flaw in that is it'll be a hell of a lot more than $5,000. Stay with us. We'll be right back, folks.
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9: 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If there is no Dale Jackson Show, well, then the terrorists win. 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
14: Taking on the left with vigilance, not violence, Will Anderson.
0: Welcome back. But now this one can stay in the rotation. Even though Bruce Springsteen is a shriveled up, frail jackass, this is a great song.
2: I'm sure he appreciates his song being on a conservative talk show.
0: Ooh, that's all yes. Reason to put...
3: There we go. Death of the author a little bit. We're claiming it. That's
0: yes.
3: Funny.
0: That's like the people that, you know, Rush's theme song. What was the name of the band that did his song? I can't remember. But they're a bunch of liberals.
2: Mm.
0: And at first they wanted to pull their song from his show. And of course, that song to his show was about like Kashmir is to this show. It wouldn't be the same without Kashmir, would it, sir?
3: No, it would not. Listen to it the first time earlier. It's a good song.
0: It's a great song. And but he met them and talked to them and ingratiated himself to them. And they found out that he was a nice guy. And he probably paid him an exorbitant amount of money, right. Too.
3: That can help.
0: But whatever it took. From WAFF, the FBI is actively investigating the owner of multiple apartment complexes, mystery woman, including one that you and I explored one night on a date. In the North, doesn't that sound creepy? In the North Alabama area, Lurin Real Estate Holdings, LLC, is the owner of the Sutton in Madison and the Serenity Apartments on Gulf Road in Huntsville. According to a letter sent to potential investors, Lurin is now the subject of an FBI investigation into the company. The letter asks recipients to fill out a form on the FBI website and reach out to the FBI if they invested in the company. The form reads, "If you've been directed to this questionnaire via an FBI communication, it's because you've been identified as a possible victim investor related to Lurin LLC and its associated entities. As such, please answer the questions below to the best of your ability, blah, blah, blah, blah, blah, blah, blah, blah, blah." News 48 reported that Lurin filed for bankruptcy. Here's the part that got me. Because we've walked through these. We do odd things when we go on dates. We'll go out and eat, sir, which is fun. That's not nothing odd.
3: Yeah, it's very classic.
0: But then we'll take a drive through a neighborhood we've never seen just to look. And it's funny if we do that in our SUV vehicle, people always look who's this person in our neighborhood. But if we take the top down in the convertible, everybody loves it. You know, hey, how you guys doing?
2: Yeah.
0: It's a curious study in profiling, mm-hmm. Isn't it?
2: It is.
0: But so this place, the Sutton place, the local story, all we knew was that one day people woke up who lived there and they didn't have any water.
2: Right.
0: And
2: it continued.
0: Imagine if you lived in an apartment complex and you just woke up and the water was out and you thought, huh, this could be a terrorist attack. This Iran could have got the water system. Or if you're me, golly, did I forget to pay the water bill?
2: Mm-hmm.
0: But then you get a note from the office saying, I guess it just said, we're on this. And then they went a couple of months, didn't they?
2: Yes, because the company did not pay the water bill. It was included in their rent. So they couldn't pay it and get it back on.
0: So 48 reported that Lurin filed for bankruptcy in all the 46 properties across 5 states.
2: That's affecting a lot of people.
3: Did you say months? Like multiple months of no water?
2: I think it was a couple of months.
0: A couple of months.
3: That's insane. I thought this was maybe a week or two, which is still ridiculous.
2: Yes.
3: But a month, that's that's bananas.
0: The mystery woman's son helped some people move out of there.
2: That's right.
3: I can imagine.
0: And if you drive past there now, it's... they have because we went through there,
2: and probably because we did. Now it is
0: probably was because of
2: get
0: us.
2: It off.
0: Yeah, we walked through there and filmed it, we're just fascinated by stuff like that.
2: Yes, it looked like an apocalypse.
0: It did.
2: Really.
0: See, we're writing that book about AI, and it's an apocalypse book. So sometimes we'll go out to areas that have the look.
3: This would be cool because it's probably a nice apartment complex, but now it's just vacant.
15: Yeah, that's
3: right?
15: The kind of look. Okay. It looked like it could have been cozy once upon a time.
2: There's probably a lot of memories with people there.
15: But
2: you know?
15: It really is true that like a week after we did that, and we were all over it. Mm-hmm. And I got out and walked in one of them. The door was just sitting wide open, and it was just strange. And then a week later, the gates closed, and they have a permanent security guard in there. Now the FBI is looking in, not to us.
2: Boy, they could be now.
15: When I saw that headline, I thought, they're going to come knocking on Studio B. We got 1 hour left. When we come back on the economy, I shall wax eloquent, brilliant.
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18: Two high-stakes meetings in 1 week. I'm Lisa Lucera, Fox News. President Trump said to meet face-to-face with China's President Xi Jinping on Wednesday. Senior administration officials say the president will greet Xi at Joint Base Andrews, an unusual move. Typically, the president greets foreign leaders at the White House. The two will hold talks, and Xi and his wife are guests of honor at a state dinner.
19: Before the Xi sit-down, the president attends the United Nations General Assembly and plans to huddle with Gulf leaders at a critical moment in the Iran war.
18: Fox's Peter Doocy at the White House. Yesterday, the State Department said it granted visas to top Iranian officials ahead of the UN General Assembly. Earlier this week, it denied visas to members of the PLO and Palestinian Authority, including President Mahmoud Abbas. The president announcing he's made a deal with Denmark to increase the U.S. military presence in Greenland, writing in a social media post, the deal gives the U.S. permanent control over security and all other needs. All three nations expected to sign off on the agreement next week. President Trump says he's barring CNN, MS Now, and Politico from the White House due to what he called unfavorable coverage and threatened to more bans could come. A solar energy program gets a new green light from a federal judge.
20: The $7 billion Solar for All program was terminated by the Trump administration last year, with the EPA administrator calling the Biden-era grant program a boondoggle. It was part of the larger Greenhouse Gas Reduction Fund, meant to help thousands of projects aimed at fighting the effects of climate change. Just last month, the federal appeals court ruled that fund was improperly terminated. Now, a federal judge in Rhode Island rules in a separate lawsuit that it was illegal to rescind the Solar for All funding, which was intended to make solar power accessible to more than 900,000 lower-income Americans.
18: Fox's Lisa Brady. 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
18: A woman has been found guilty in the death of a reporter ahead of last year's Super Bowl in Louisiana.
33: The Jefferson Parish District Attorney's Office revealing Danette Colbert was convicted of negligent homicide and racketeering. Investigators say the 49-year-old drugged and robbed Don Manzano when she met him in New Orleans last February and went back to his hotel room. Manzano, a 27-year-old Missouri sports reporter, was in town to cover the Super Bowl. He was found dead days before the big game. An autopsy revealing he was unable to breathe after ingesting a fatal combination of alcohol and the depressant Xanax. Prosecutors say Colbert's accomplice, 35-year-old Ricky White, was also convicted of racketeering, saying the two spent years carrying out a criminal enterprise of drawing in victims with the promise of sex to drug and rob them. Kristen Goodwin, Fox News.
18: The racketeering charge alone carries a maximum sentence of 50 years in prison. Health Secretary Robert F. Kennedy Jr. has named Dr. John Gaitanis to lead a key federal advisory panel on autism. Gaitanis is a pediatric neurologist who was appointed last month as director of the National Institutes of Health Child Health Institute. Roku TV viewers can now get in on developing what's next on the system.
1: Roku, the smart TV platform, is now inviting its users to test new apps and share their feedback with Roku Labs. It appears as a tile on the screen. The experience is no longer just a place to find streaming media, though it's still a big part of it. Roku is also featuring gaming, and one new game is already in the Roku Labs for user trials. The developers are also looking for user opinion on a series of apps designed to bring weather, news, and stocks to the smart screens. All such apps are customizable for location, personal interest, and even one stock portfolio. Fox Corporation is in the midst of an acquisition of Roku.
18: Fox's Evan Brown. I'm Lee Silicera. This is Fox News.
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5: 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And then there was the Will Anderson Show.
15: Waiting on water. You know what that reminds me of, Mystery Woman?
2: What's that?
15: The people who built the Obama Presidential Library. They're still waiting to get paid. That's what happens when you count on a Democrat. The good news, though, obfuscating all of that,

0: talking trash. If you want to have a ball, you gotta go and spend some cash. Let the good times roll.
1: Yes, the mystery woman and I might just go out and get a cheeseburger after the show. She doesn't know that yet. But she can't argue with me because we have a show to do. This is Cat Basie and his band, folks.
2: And you always get your way.
1: The show, as you heard, always gets its way. We are growing rapidly because we spread joy and cheer, and we spread the wonderful music of Ray Charles, the right hand of which second only to that of Dr. John in the realm of jazz organ, Austin. We were supposed to bring our keyboard in here today. See, here's what you do. With that music, you fade it slowly, and I'll show you when to end the fade. You end right before Ray starts singing again, and that's right about now. Do-do-do-do. That's where it needs to cut, right there. And that's the perfect utopia on the Will Anderson Show. We never advertised our product, Mystery Woman.
2: Oh, that's right.
1: I have a very serious monologue. Not serious, but I just have some economic numbers that you had never heard. That you're about to hear on this show. It's why you tune in to the Will Anderson Show. But first, there is this. So we have a product. If you're, I don't know which one of us was doing the nagging that inspired the product, because it's used by men and women in a relationship in which you just try to be nice and civil.
2: Well, I just don't know why you have to tell me how to drive all the time. You're just nagging, nagging, nagging all the time.
1: Wait. Let's suspend the example.
2: Ah, okay.
1: Because I'm not a backseat driver.
2: No, you're not.
1: And you're a wonderful
2: driver. I almost said
1: you're an excellent driver, but I didn't want to sound like Rain Man. But you're a very skilled driver. So do another one. Start telling me what we have to do today. Ready?
2: Ah, that's
1: ready?
2: A good one.
1: All right, so here we go. Hey, mystery woman.
2: Yes.
1: Let's go to the pool.
2: Well, today is Friday, and right, you know how many things we have to do. We have to do this. We have to do that. I have to check the email.
1: Yes, I
2: have to get back with that person.
1: Yes, but,
2: and we have to clean up because the kids are coming tomorrow.
1: Now, at this point, you have to squeak, remember? So the product, you just spray the product, and the argument is over with because you've muted your... And I don't know if we're doing this. What do you think? Would that sell well if it actually worked?
3: Maybe if it worked. I was going to say the technique, I can't imagine working for everyone. But the product, maybe.
2: It's available in aerosol and in a pump dispenser.
1: Well, here's what works. Coming up with that product to avoid hearing the litany of things that have to get done. And then laughing about it for 10 minutes.
2: As I said, you always get your way one way or the other.
1: All right. So my way is to go to the economic news that I'm going to. This is from Consumer Affairs. And maybe we should start with the. Let's start with this. Well, no, I'm going to read you this first, because when I saw this headline, I did a double take. Because all we're hearing these days is the issue, Will, is affordability. And you can't get around that. And it's affordability because Donald Trump took us to war in Iran. And gas is high and diesel's high and inflation's up, which is X that. No, inflation is not up, by the way. X that in production control. So I got a lot to cover here.

0: En garde!
1: U.S. Olympians do it, and so does your college-bound neighbor Jane. Fencing. It's fun for all ages and skill levels. 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
2: Household income hit a record $87,460, but gains were uneven. Now, here's the but gains were uneven. Where does the New York Times go with that? Where does Joe Scarborough go with that? Where does every liberal go with that?
3: So the rich got richer, the poor got poorer.
2: Which is what that line insinuates.
4: It does.
2: But they say, with lower earnings seeing no significant increase. The point being, everybody's income got higher.
4: Mm.
2: And percentage-wise, lower income people's, poor people's income got higher, too, as a percentage. But if you make $1 million a year and you get a 1% income increase, that's going to be, what, $100,000, I think. That's more than if you only make $50,000, you're not going to get a $100,000 raise. That's not how it works. One way they skew numbers to make things look bad, and they always do this, they'll skew them the other way to accommodate Joe Biden, as they did. So I'm going to keep reading here. The 2025 total, 87, was the highest recorded. U.S. household income, and this is inflation adjusted, meaning inflation is not wiping these numbers out. The highest recorded since these are Census Bureau numbers. Since the Census Bureau began tracking the measure in 1967, it also surpassed the previous high reached before the COVID-19 pandemic. After-tax income also went up. It is across the board from rich to poor, everybody, and nobody is talking about this. In fact, Morning Joe opened with a clip of Republican Louisiana Senator John Kennedy talking about having to campaign in Iowa and other places, very red places, because the economy is doing bad. And then what you're going to hear, this is how Morning Joe opened this morning, folks, a clip of John Kennedy. They would never play him except when he's saying the economy stinks.
4: I love him.
2: He's hilarious. And he's also frank. And everybody knows. I don't have to describe him or explain who he is. So here he is talking, bemoaning the fact that he's having to go where no Republican should have to go campaign right now. And then Joe gloats about it afterwards. So you're going to hear both of those things. And then we'll get back to the real show. And we'll give you the numbers that contradict what you're about to hear. Roll the clip, sir.
5: We've got to talk about the economy. We've got to talk about the cost of living. I've been to, this weekend I'm going to Kansas, Nebraska, and Iowa to help raise money and campaign for our very good candidates. If you told me 6 months ago I was going to be having to spend my time in those three states, I wouldn't have believed you. Those ought to be fat guy layups for us. Now, we're going to win there, but the races are closed. We've got to talk about what's worrying people, and that's the cost of living. And since one big, beautiful bill, we have a good story to tell, but it's complicated, and that was a long time ago. And since, in terms of addressing the cost of living, since we did the one big beautiful bill, all we've done is sit around sucking on our teeth.
6: Well, maybe you've done that too, and a lot of people obviously don't like how that tastes, because it was unpopular when you passed it. It's even more unpopular now, and that just kind of happens when you slash health care spending and give tax cuts to billionaires. It's not really that difficult.
2: All right, we begin with a almost perfunctory flush of Joe Scarborough in production control, please. Any serious discussion of the economy must begin by flushing Morning Joe, and flushing him well. So here are the real numbers. First of all, we didn't slash healthcare spending. Obamacare has been rationing it. Obamacare was always about eliminating the private sector. Mm-hmm. Obamacare is note the intentions of Barack Obama and Hillary Clinton and Bill Clinton, for that matter. Healthcare, education, and the environment. The intention was always single-payer healthcare. The intention was always what

0: Abdul El-Sayed says he wants. Theirs was only an incremental approach. That's the only difference. And that is bound to cause people to lose their health care or their health care costs to go way up. And it's bound to increase wait times because the supply of health care people goes down. I know that firsthand. This crap conveniently blossomed while I had my wreck that I was talking about, and my doctor had to go become an ER doctor. He had a private practice, a wonderful private practice, in which Obamacare compensated him 25 cents a patient. As I say, I was not insured, so I was paying my way. I was paying for those people. So, that's the healthcare part of what Morning Joe lied about there. The tax cut lie. Tax cuts for... I'm going to read you again. We're staying with nonpartisan sources here. I just want to read to you who got the tax cuts, mystery woman. She's looking at me like, I'm glad we're not on a date right now. You got to calm down over there. Ready? All seven... excuse me. All seven tax brackets went down. They all got tucked. The top rate stayed at 37% instead of going back to 39.6%, which is where it would have gone. Mm-hmm. Back to the Clinton tax rates. Had these tax cuts that they're now being called just tax cuts for billionaires, had it not happened, we would have seen a tax increase. You never hear about that. The basic tax deduction you got for itemizing nearly doubled with the Trump tax cuts. The child tax credit was doubled. I don't even like some of these tax cuts or tax credits, and because they do amount to tax cuts, but not supply side tax cuts. But you had all sort. I could go down the list. Small business, 20% tax deduction, corporate tax rate cuts. Everybody got it. And then you had the no tax on tips overtime. On and on and on. Everybody got a tax cut. The lie about taxes is no different than the lie about the environment or the lie about AI. These people lie. And the most frustrating part, if you're a conservative talk show host, is when every word out of their mouth is a lie, you have to begin by saying, this is not just a misunderstanding here. This is an outright lie. When you begin everything that way, that was the problem with Bill Clinton. It started with the Monica scandal and the semen-stained dress. That was in the 90s, folks. America wasn't ready for that yet. I wasn't supposed to be doing that when I was... But then the lies got worse. Are you kidding me? They really killed this guy? Because you didn't want to know that was happening. That was a long time ago, Austin. I know we got to go to a break. Way back in the day, they didn't jump on buildings and start shooting people everywhere. So what the Clintons were doing, and some would argue still doing, tangential, quite underhanded. Let's go to a break. We'll come back and more on the economy when we come back. Stay with us.
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0: 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And when you call them and talk to Russ, or no matter who you talk to, be sure to tell them that I said hello, sir.
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0: delightful Frivolous Friday. You know what's ironic? I'm Will Anderson, by the way. If you're just tuning in, we are indeed live. Happy Friday evening. We are local. 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The Mystery Woman, throughout the week, would, and she is the Mystery Woman is the nicest human being you'll ever meet, folks. Do not mistake her kindness for softness, though. The Mystery Woman is the kind of person.
1: Well, on my bulletproof vest, I do have that patch on the front. It says, do not mistake my kindness for weakness.
0: It does say that.
1: It does say that.
0: I love that vest.
1: I'll have to put it on for you tonight.
0: I can't believe it. But no, but what I was going to say is throughout the week, the Mystery Woman will tell me, you've got to be serious. This is why we invented that product. You've got to be more serious. You're just, I don't have the luxury of playing the piano all day long.
1: Uh-huh.
0: As though I play the piano all day. It sounds like I play the piano all day long because I'm that good. But I'm just joking. So, and now we go to a break, and the Mystery Woman complains that I'm being too serious. It's Frivolous Friday.
1: It's Frivolous Friday.
0: You gotta be more frivolous. So let's be frivolous. Tell me something frivolous, sir.
2: Something. No, I think I mentioned this earlier. Well, I guess it's a little political, but I did find it to be very internet funny. TikTok has decided to do clips of Benjamin Netanyahu and Ed Sheeran as AI dancing and singing with each other because Ed Sheeran, I don't know, continued. He removed Macklemore, who we talked about earlier in the week, for saying Free Palestine. So I guess saying Free Palestine gets you the Benjamin Netanyahu, I guess, guest appearance, apparently.
0: So
2: AI videos.
0: So Macklemore is a one-hit wonder loser who joined the Free Palestine crowd. And because the other guy essentially said, we're not going to have that.
2: Yeah, probably for monetary reasons, frankly. I'm pretty skeptical a performer is, that ideologically motivated, but he was like, hey, bud.
0: Michael Jordan would have said, no, we're not going to have that. Remember when Michael Jordan famously said, they said, why do you not talk about politics much? He said, because Republicans buy shoes, too. That's why.
1: That's a very good point.
2: That's a good point. Yes. I like that, yeah.
0: A great answer. So that great was answer. All that happened here is the guy said, I'm doing a show. I'm a musician, not a talk show host.
1: Mm-hmm.
0: And now he's called a Netanyahu lover. The crazy. N-word. Think about the 1960s. Mm. You're an N-lover if you just defend the state of Israel, sir. Mm. Now, you're like, was that frivolous? But I didn't get too worked up about that, did I? It's really quite funny.
2: Yeah, it is just kind of ridiculous putting that. Yeah, it was one of the more ridiculous things I've seen as of recent, doing a whole AI video for, again, probably Michael Jordan reasons. He probably was like, hey, I want stadiums, so don't talk about politics.
0: What was the thing about Dave or Portnoy or something, the DraftKings or that
2: Barstool
0: guy?
2: Sports guy, right?
0: Yes.
2: Yeah, pizza guy, yeah.
0: He was ragging on him because Bob Kraft, the football team owner, didn't want these people on his stage or something, and they were getting mad about that. They were calling it a violent. I don't really know what I'm talking about, but it's frivolous. But I'll look it up real quick because these people demand to be heard. And then they go out and say stupid things, and you say, you can't do this anymore for business reasons, and they say that's censorship. Ah! I knew you didn't have time to X them, so I did it. We'll be right back, folks.

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2: Fox News. I'm Deborah Valentine. President Trump announcing today he is banning three major news outlets from covering the White House due to what he called alleged, quote, unfavorable coverage.
3: President Trump posted today, effective immediately, I am banning fake news CNN, MS Now, and Politico from the White House as a result of their constant reporting fake news.
2: Fox's Peter Ducey reporting. President Trump says a historic deal has been reached with Greenland and Denmark as the U.S. has secured permanent U.S. military rights. More from Fox's Kevin Cork.
4: The sweeping agreement grants U.S. permanent military rights on the strategically placed Arctic island.
2: The agreement also bans non-NATO members from establishing bases there on Greenland. President Trump announced that all 50 states will join a program to provide most favored nation pricing for some Medicaid drugs. 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
11: Welcome back, folks. I'm just going to grade every bumper song. But we are working on bumper music. This show, like anything of pure excellence, evolves constantly, doesn't it?
12: Yes, it does. Do you want to have people send in suggestions for bumper music?
11: Hell no. I don't care what people want to hear on bumper music.
12: It's just what you want.
11: First of all, people care what I want to hear because I have great taste in music.
12: Yes, you do.
11: Second of all, if somebody sent me, I had a producer who said, I made the mistake way back when I was a young budding talk show host. I had an overeager producer without executive show producer Austin's instincts. I hasten to stipulate, who said, you want me to pick out some bumper music for you? And I said, sure. He was all excited, sir, like you are. Easy to love producing this show, isn't it, Austin?
13: It is a fun time. It's a fun time.
11: So he said, I'm going to work on some bumper music over the weekend. And I said, all right, surprise me. He said, you don't want me to run it past you? I said, famous last words. I said, and I've said this to you, but I mean it, because I haven't said it to anybody since until you started producing this show. But my words were, and I quote myself, I trust your instincts. So on Monday, I do the show and go to the break, be right back. We came back, and I'm fired up about, I don't remember what I was talking about. I think it was Obama. So you know I was fired up back then. And the music to The Price is Right came on. That was the bumper music that started that segment. Mm. And I didn't even get to the Obama story. I just did a Price is Right spoof. That's what I did. I talked about The Price is Wrong. Remember from Happy Gilmore 2? Or Happy Gilmore. You want me to be frivolous, mystery woman?
12: Frivolous.
11: Have you seen Happy Gilmore?
13: I think I saw it when I was really young with my dad, so I don't remember it very well. Is that the golf one? Or is that
11: the one
13: where
11: golf
13: he's...
11: One.
13: Okay, I didn't know. I've seen the one where he's the golf guy, and he's like the stupid kid at the school. I've seen which one is that one?
11: What is that one?
12: I don't
11: Water,
12: know.
11: Is that Waterboy?
12: Waterboy? Yes.
11: That's kind of a
12: yes,
11: funny movie.
12: Yes, Waterboy.
11: He's a conservative, I think.
12: It did just make me feel really old when he says, yeah, I saw that movie when I was a little boy with my dad.
11: Well, yeah. But you know that the executive show producer, Austin, he is the young voice of this show.
12: Yes.
11: He is. Mm-hmm. That's part of his job.
12: To be young?
11: To be the input. He has no choice to be young. You sound like a liberal. It's my job
14: to be an angry woman who might murder my children.
12: Oh, my goodness.
11: Where was I, mystery woman? Well, you're exploiting my ADD right now. Because I was about to say something. Oh, yeah, so what I did at that point to make fun of that disastrous production move on his part, I started talking. Oh, so that's where I was going with that, was Happy Gilmore. So the host of that show, you know who Bob Barker is, right?
13: Yes, I do.
11: He was the host of that show. Let's see what's behind. He would always say spay and neuter. But, you know, he's just a generic. He was great at what he did.
12: Yeah.
11: He was a staple of American hosting. And you can't picture him in any role but Bob Barker, the host of The Price is Right. So he has a cameo in Happy Gilmore.
12: It's hilarious.
11: And it is one of the funniest cameos ever. Because the real Bob Barker comes on there and he's playing golf with Happy Gilmore. And he's his partner. And Happy's playing miserably. And Bob Barker plays a jerk in this movie. He's like, oh, golly, that's just, can't you do any better than that? And finally, Happy Gilmore loses his cool with him. I've had enough. And he starts trying to fight him. Mm-hmm. And Bob Barker hands him his rear end in that fight. But he's sitting there, and you see him just punching
12: it's
11: him.
12: It's hilarious.
11: And because, what's his face? Who plays Happy Gilmore? I can't think
13: Adam Sandler.
11: Adam yes. Sandler says, the price is wrong, B. You know, he says the word. Price is wrong, B. And so then Bob Barker just pummels him, you know, and he pushes him down the hill, and he just starts kicking his butt.
13: So he was playing Bob Barker in the movie.
11: He was playing himself.
13: Okay, he was playing himself. Okay.
11: Yes. Mm-hmm. He was playing himself.
13: Didn't connect that for a second.
11: And he just hands Adam Sandler, and he says, now whose price is right, whatever he said. Have you had enough? And he leaned his head up, and he, like, kicked him again. He goes, I guess not. And he starts walking off, and then he turns around, and he says it, B, Bob Barker. And you just can't, it's a hilarious.
12: Yes, it was funny.
11: So when,
12: but, and very frivolous.
11: But when my producer did Price is Right as the music, I told that story, and then I said, the price is wrong with everything, folks, because of inflation. That's a good segue.
12: Ooh, excellent.
11: That was good, wasn't
12: yes.
11: it?
12: Yes. That's why you are the host.
11: And that's why I told you when you were afraid to go on that, you weren't really afraid, but you were a little, you had the nervous butterflies requisite with going on the show for the first time.
12: Yes.
11: And I said, there's no way you'll look bad. Even if you completely foul up, I got it.
12: And you are correct.
11: I should have told you that story, because I still saved that segment. Can you imagine? I'm like, Will Anderson. And then I hear, bum, bum, ba dum. I'm looking around, what the? So, but yes, the price is, and so, but I did want to talk, you know, in the context, I hate to get serious for just a moment again. But I think the economy is an important thing to talk. I read you that email yesterday from somebody. Well, I guess the new Fed chairman going to break Trump's rule. You know what the new Fed chairman is doing? He's looking at the job of Fed chairman the way it should be looked at. He's looking at all the economic numbers that I just told you, and he's saying this economy is indeed roaring right now. And it is, folks. The best thing that can happen for affordability is what the Fed chairman did. And if he does it again, that will help affordability. Do you know what raising interest rates does in a macro to the entire economy?
12: Lowers inflation.
11: It does. Because, and, you know, you think, well, it makes it harder for me to get a loan. Blah, blah, blah. Yeah, of course it does. But it lowers inflation because raising interest. Inflation is what, mystery woman?
12: Too many dollars chasing too few goods.
11: Yes. If I have something, where is it, from John Peary at National Review. Would be a perfect excerpt to read on this. Ready? Because they're saying inflation is high because of Trump, because of the Iran war. And inflation is not high. But inflation could get high. Let me just read you this. Higher demand here, tighter supply there. These are mechanisms for different prices to shift in relation to one another. Absent more dollars to spend on. This is too academic for me to read to you right now. But you nailed the definition of inflation. When there are too many dollars out there, when the government prints too much money, which really the government doesn't print money, interest rates are signals to banks on how much money to put out in the economy. When interest rates go higher, banks can't loan money as easily. That's what keeps the supply of money in the economy down. And that is important to stave off inflation. I've told you again, in the 1970s, folks, we had high inflation and high unemployment.
12: Mm-hmm.
11: These liberals who are educated in the Keynesian school of economics think there's a trade-off between inflation and employment, and there's not. Inflation is a monetary phenomenon controlled one way or the other by the supply of money in the economy, which has nothing to do with how the economy is performing. That's a fiscal, that has to do, the economy will perform as well as the tax code and the regulatory environment allows it to. Economies grow when you cut taxes. The across-the-board mm-hmm. tax cuts grew the economy splendidly before COVID. And they're causing the economy to come back now, despite all the obstacles that were put in place over the 4 years of the Biden administration. He fouled up the economy with as much rigor as he fouled up the border and immigration. It was a miserable, miserable 4 years to be alive. Not miserable to be alive, but politically and economically and in terms of national security, the Biden years were... If we had four more of that, folks, we would be in a mell of a hess right now. Suffice it to say. So what the Fed chairman is doing, is my whole point, is causing inflation not to go up, which means causing the dollars that you have to be worth more, causing the prices that you find unattainable right now to be within reach. It's the best thing that could have happened. And this Fed chairman is doing it better than anybody, probably since Paul Volcker. The one thing Jimmy Carter got right was putting him in. And I've said that before on this show. So the best thing Donald Trump has done for the affordability problem is nominating this guy to be Fed chairman. This guy, by the way, was opposed by Democrats.
12: Ah, that means he's the right guy for the job.
11: Vehemently. And when he announced that he was raising rates, even though it's the right thing to do, the Democrats started taunting Trump. And this jerk who wrote me, I guess he's disobeying Trump. He's, first of all, Trump. I don't know what Trump, I don't care what Trump says about what the Fed chairman did, because Trump had the right instinct in nominating him, and he did the right thing. And Trump has nominated some Supreme Court justices that didn't vote with him. Doesn't mean they were wrong. In some cases, they were. In some cases, they weren't. You have to look at these things case by case, folks. But don't worry. I'll do it for you. You could just tune in and have fun. We'll be right back. Stay with us.
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1: Taking on the left with vigilance, not violence. Will Anderson.
11: I'm just a kid and life is a nightmare. All right, you can scratch that one too. Welcome back, folks. Wow, this show has flown by, has it not, The Mystery Woman?
12: It has. I kind of like that song for you. You are a kid at heart.
11: Well, if the music were different.
12: Yeah, okay, yeah, that's true.
11: The music sounds like a drunk fourth grade band warming up for a Christmas concert.
12: Tell us how you really feel.
11: All right, they suck. I don't even know who that is.
12: That could be a good drop.
11: At least the suicide song is Ben E. King's music.
12: Mm.
11: I love the music of Benny King wrote "Stand By Me."
13: Oh, okay, gotcha. I was.
11: When the night
12: has come,
11: and the
12: yeah, that one,
11: and the moon
12: is the only light you'll see.
11: It's not a lot nicer than "I'm gonna kill myself because I'm a loser and you don't love me," or whatever the words are.
12: Mm.
11: Where was I going, Mystery Woman? Where was I going, sir?
12: You were going to say,
11: I've got 1,000 things to read here, but screw it. I don't want to read any more news. What news would you like? Ask me a question, Mystery Woman. Now I'm putting you on the spot.
12: We were talking about Happy Gilmore. Didn't your sister have a boyfriend with the same name?
11: She almost married the guy named Happy Gilmore.
13: There's no way.
12: Yeah.
13: That's a real name? That feels like an Adam Sandler comedy name.
11: They started dating. He was, talk about loser. He was a fun guy to hang out with. I just didn't want my sister to marry him. He and I used to watch James Bond movies on Sunday and eat hot dogs and drink beer and laugh and have fun. And the more we hung out, the more I thought, there's no way I want you to marry my sister. You pig. And then it just didn't happen, and I'm not going to tell that story on the air why it didn't happen. But
12: okay,
11: it's kind of a funny story, but I don't think my sister would invite me to Christmas if she happened to be listening. Let's just say that she made the right decision, and even though she's married to a kooky, bitter, angry liberal, maladjusted with the social skills of a pregnant, cancer-infected, wounded squirrel.
12: Oh, my goodness.
11: He is a stable person and a good father. How's that? I did the sandwich. I did both things at the end.
12: Yes, you did.
11: This was like eggs on a pancake kind of thing.
12: Mm-hmm.
11: That's
12: gotcha.
11: My version of the sandwich, because eggs on a pancake sounds much more pleasant.
12: Okay.
11: What do you think, sir?
13: I think you called it the burrito method sometimes. Mm-hmm. I think you usually lead with just a punch and then something kind of nice.
11: The burrito method. I like that. The burrito method. Speaking of dinner, Mystery
12: yes.
11: Woman.
12: So you're going to go get a cheeseburger, I hear.
11: Yes, we are. Yes, we are.
12: All right. Well, you got it. I think it was a great show, and you deserve a nice cheeseburger.
11: Do you think it was a great show?
12: It was a wonderful show.
11: I'm going to read another headline here. Human brain. This is from Stanford Medicine.
12: Okay.
11: I, I have more drops that I need to give you, sir. There's one drop in which Stu says, and now Will Anderson presents The Science Says. And we normally use that when we're debunking climate change kooks. Then when we need to, we get Dr. Roy Spencer from the University of Alabama on the show with us. So this is from Stanford Medicine. Headline, human brain is two separate organs, Stanford Medicine-led research finds. For centuries, scientists have thought of the brain as a single unified organ. But new research led by Stanford Medicine reveals that what we call the brain is two distinct organs that evolved independently over hundreds of millions of years. The discovery overturns a prevailing... You really are a natural radio person, mystery woman. Is she not, sir?
13: She's keeping you going with hmms and interesting.
11: And these are good. These are much better than the insincere fake laugh.
12: And keeping your ego up, too. That's part of my job.
11: Keeping my... That's what we need to do. We need to do a liner or two. Ready?
12: All right.
11: I want you to say, whatever he says next, it'll be thought-provoking, and then giggle.
12: Whatever he says next will be thought-provoking.
11: That was good.
12: Oh, good. Do I get a bonus?
11: You get a bonus. You're going to get dessert when we go out and get that burger tonight.
12: Okay.
11: I want that to be a hotkey for the next show, sir.
13: Okay. Well, I will get on that being a hotkey.
11: And there might need to be a little bit of a cut because she paused briefly. But even Stu does that when I send him these liners. So if there needs to be a cut just to smooth out and make the mystery woman, it's kind of like AI touching something up.
12: All right, gotcha.
11: I would never have AI touch up a picture of you. Would you like to hear more about the two brains?
12: Or would.
11: You just like to make frivolous Friday jokes?
12: No, I love that. Is it like, left brain, right brain, two different brains, or the medulla oblongata is the second brain?
11: Well, I'm glad you asked that.
12: Okay, yes. Mystery tell us, woman. Will.
11: The new research finding shows that the human brain consists of two ancient nervous systems cleverly packaged together. Okay. A more primitive part, I feel like I used to when I was a telemarketing guy. Hello, mystery woman, and thank you for taking my call. I'd like to talk to you about two brains. We could make jokes here. We could say this explains why some people are so psycho, like Lindsay Clancy. Or we could read on to actually learn something.
12: Read on, please, Will.
11: It is kind of fascinating, isn't it?
12: It is.
11: A more primitive part of the brain that regulates our hearts beating, our breathing, and other functions, and another part that makes us distinctly human, capable of poetry, mathematics, and changing bumper music at the last second.
12: That was a good ad.
11: The discovery could help explain why scientists have struggled for decades to grow certain types of brain cells in the laboratory. And it opens new avenues for studying devastating diseases that affect the brain stem, such as spinal muscular atrophy, also known as SMA, and amyotrophic lateral sclerosis, also known as ALS or Lou Gehrig's disease.
12: Interesting.
11: This is interesting.
12: It is. I don't think that Austin is nodding his head.
11: He did.
13: No, I did nod my head. I think about the... First of all,
11: if he weren't, you would have just thrown him under the bus.
13: Yeah, I was kind of scared there.
11: But I saw you nod your head, sir.
12: Okay, gotcha.
11: So he's safe.
12: Okay.
11: Go ahead, though. What were you going to say?
13: I think about that... this came up a lot in school and biology classes. That guy that had a railroad spike through his head.
12: Oh,
11: right.
12: And
11: I forgot about that.
13: Yeah. Yes, I think the big thing that they didn't cover in school, because they're like, it changes his personality completely. He was a super lovable guy by everybody in his community. Then he became a hateful monster. I think the interesting thing was he eventually did return to that. And this is not often talked about, was that he did just return to himself after a while, even though half his brain was missing. So it's a pretty malleable organ. Makes sense. Maybe it'd be two of them. I don't know.
11: That is a great point. The human brain is malleable, capable of healing, but also fascinating. When you tamper with it, tinker with it. When my grandfather, my mother's father, had a brain surgery. He was about 88 years old, and he had a blood clot in his brain, and he had to have surgery, and he recovered completely from it. 6 months later, he was taking me to the Braves game. There was no discernible difference in anything about him except the way he drove. No joke. Prior to the surgery, He would go 18 miles an hour when he should be going 40. And after that surgery, he was doing 80 or 90. That was the... I'm not...
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11: I mean, it was scary.
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20: 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It's insane.
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21: Uncertain future. I'm Lisa Lacera, Fox News. The Sanity Center for the Performing Arts indefinitely shut down after its board voted to close it for repairs.
22: The problem with the Kennedy Center, it loses for years. It's lost between $60 and $100 million a year. It loses that every year. It's not an economically sound thing.
21: The center's board is made up of allies of President Trump. The president suggesting he deserved recognition for trying to save it and claimed he could secure the $257 million that a judge blocked plans to return President Trump's name to the building and ordered 30 days notice before any major changes are made. This evening, thousands protested outside the Kennedy Center, expressing concerns that President Trump may tear it down. The president has barred CNN, MS Now, and Politico from the White House due to what he called unfavorable coverage and has threatened more bans could come. President Trump announcing all 50 states have signed on to participate in a new drug pricing model for the U.S.
23: President Trump says the program will give most favored nation pricing to some drugs, promising deep discounts.
22: Economic advisors estimate that the most favored nation's deals that we're extending to states today will save Medicaid over $64 billion.
23: His administration has struck pricing agreements with more than two dozen drug makers. During the announcement in the Oval Office, he told reporters, quote, "This one thing alone should win us the midterms." It comes as recent polling shows that affordability is at the top of many voters' concerns ahead of the November elections.
21: Fox's Tanjay Powers. Next week, the president will be in New York City for the U.N. General Assembly. He's expected to meet with leaders of Gulf states on the sidelines as the conflict with Iran drags on. Wednesday, he'll sit down at the White House with China's President Xi Jinping, and Xi and his wife will be the guests of honor at a state dinner. 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
21: A federal judge has rejected a Trump administration policy that allows authorities to quickly deport migrants to countries other than their own without giving them a chance to voice safety concerns. A delay in the Cleveland murder trial of an attorney accused of killing his former client.
34: Gregory Moore is accused of the 2013 stabbing death of Eliza Sherman outside his downtown Cleveland office. Prosecutors say Moore, who was Sherman's divorce attorney, killed or had someone kill her so that she would not be available for her divorce trial that he was allegedly unprepared for.
35: I am going to dismiss our panel of jurors.
34: A Cuyahoga County judge now pushing back the case and granting a delay after the lead defense attorney asked to be removed. A new pretrial hearing is expected to be scheduled for next week. Jeff Manasso, Fox News.
21: A Tony Award-winning singer-songwriter has died.
12: Singer-songwriter Duncan Cheek has died in Manhattan. His mother, Suzanne Cheek, told the New York Times the cause of death was cardiac arrest. Cheek first found fame as a singer-songwriter with his hit song Barely Breathing in 1996.
0: In 2006, he wrote, along with Steven Sater, the score for the smash Broadway hit Spring Awakening. His spokesperson said, in part, Duncan was a father, husband, son, brother, and friend. He will be remembered for his sensitivity, wit, intelligence, and depth of spirit he brought to those who knew and loved him. We are deeply grateful for the outpouring of love from his fans, friends, collaborators, and the artistic community. Sheik was 56 years old. Michelle Polino, Fox News.
21: Warren Buffett is stepping down as chairman of Berkshire Hathaway as he continues with his succession plan. The 96-year-old will serve as chairman emeritus and take on that new role immediately. His son Howard will serve as the new chairman. Longtime vice chairman Greg Abel was promoted to CEO in January and has been leading the company since then. I'm Lee Silasera. This is Fox News.
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3: Treasury quietly released its official financial report for 2025. It appears by its own numbers, the U.S. government seems insolvent. It's reported that the Treasury shows about $6 trillion in assets and over $47 trillion in liabilities. Add it all up, and it looks like the U.S. owes more than $130 trillion it doesn't have. 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And none of those can help to protect you. That's why many people who have something to lose move part of their savings into physical gold and silver, assets that can't be printed, defaulted on, or voted away. Call Monetary Gold.
4: Fox News, I'm Roxanne Evans. President Trump announcing a new deal with Denmark and Greenland, giving the U.S. permanent military access to the Arctic island. The agreement also allows for additional U.S. bases and flights over Greenland while keeping Russia and China from establishing military bases there. The deal does not transfer ownership of Greenland to the United States. The president also announcing a deal with major pharmaceutical companies aimed to lower prescription drug prices for Americans.
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4: About 26 drug makers have agreed to the pricing arrangements, and tensions are rising with Iran as the president weighs his next move either militarily or economically as the war enters its seventh month. 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
4: All right, so let's get right to it. I've been trying to tell this story all week, but I haven't been able to. And it has to do with Jake Tapper from ABC News. And I am shocked. Maybe somebody else noticed this. But I didn't see it all week. And I, after Tuesday night, when I didn't air it, when I didn't say anything Tuesday night, I thought, well, look, I'm going to at least hear about this all week long. But I have yet to hear this criticism of Jake Tapper, and so I would feel remiss as a talk show host if I didn't call out Jake Tapper of CNN, who I have no ill will towards. I've interviewed him once or twice in like a round robin book tour, but I don't know the man other than, you know, he has absolutely no idea who I am, and I don't just watch him on the news. Seems like a fine man, good family man. But I was watching him this week, and I got to call him out. Did anybody see the news story where Jake Tapper is interviewing Gavin Newsom? So Jake Tapper does one of these, let's go get a presidential candidate and get him out of a, you know, desk office situation, and let's do something and go somewhere, and I'll interview him as the common man. And so he takes, and apparently Gavin Newsom, governor of California, agrees to, that they take him and Jake Tapper to a river, and they proceed, the two of them, to fly fish in this river while they're talking about, you know, oh, you know, family, kids, philosophical, and everything else, right? And so sort of get to the inner workings of the man. And they don't do this much often, but, you know, Kurt Gowdy used to have a fishing show back in the day. I think these are the best shows. George Plimpton had a show where he would shoot baskets with, like, Bill Russell, and they'd, they'd talk about sports or they'd have conversations, and then they'd walk over to the park bench and they'd sit down, and they, you know, he'd sit down with Tom Seaver or Wilt Chamberlain or somebody, and he'd have these sort of esoteric conversations. So this is what Jake Tapper's trying to do. And here's the criticism. So Gavin Newsom's in the, they're both in the water, and Gavin Newsom is putting a fly on a fly rod, and he's tying the fly, and they got the waders on, and they got the this on, and they got the fly rods. And Gavin Newsom clearly knows how to fly fish. Jake Tapper, embarrassingly bad. If you know anything about fly fishing, and I am not an expert, but the man's wrists were flopping all over the place. So he's flopping around with his fly rod. And Gavin Newsom's, you know, when you got the fly rod, you're supposed to keep your wrist stiff. And the rod and the reel and your forearm and your wrist, all it's all one, right? It's all, you do not break the wrist as you cast the line out, and then the fly lands in the water. And whether you're dry flying or using a nymph, right, you act accordingly. But Jake Tapper's cast was so embarrassingly bad, I couldn't hear any of the questions or any of the answers. I was just mesmerized by how bad Jake Tapper's casting was when it came to fly fishing. And that is a mortal sin. I'm sorry. If he's a fly fisherman, go out on the lake, go out on the river, have your conversation with the presidential candidate, fine. If you play or you want to play darts or you want to play shuffleboard or how about a tennis match and we can talk and then right, anything. But if you don't know how to fly fish, do not put a fly fishing rod in your arm, or at least take a lesson. Something. Jake Tapper, you're killing me over here. It was not good. It was embarrassingly bad. It was as embarrassing as Michael Dukakis and that helmet as he drove around on that tank. It was just a bad look. It was such a bad look. I couldn't stop but looking at how bad his cast was. So, Jake Tapper, come on, man. Somebody at CNN had to give you a lesson. All right, phone numbers, 1-844-42-McGraw, 1-844-462-4729. Had to get that off my chest. Stay right there. We got lots more to get to. We got open phones. We have a couple lines open for you right now. Looking, as always, for first-time callers. We always bump them up to the front. We got plenty of text messages to get to. We got plenty of voicemails and a couple phone calls. Stay right there as we continue on a Friday night, America at Night. Back in a moment.

0: It's time to say good night and good morning from America at Night, a presentation of Westwood One. Join McGraw-Milhaven every weeknight and the best of America at Night, highlighting some of our best interviews from the week every weekend. America at Night is produced by Alex Hinton, assistant producer Richard Good, with programming assistance from Susan Stevens, Cynthia Rutt, and Josh Gilbert. The thoughts and opinions expressed tonight are those of McGraw and his guests and do not necessarily reflect those of the network and its...
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0: We are Runtime Radio. He's Eric Cronin. I'm Gary McNamara. Welcome in. Good morning. By the way, I had the greatest thing happen to me yesterday while at the cardiologist. You know, I'm an old guy, so I mean, we're done with everything. He goes, "Oh, one more thing." He said, "Apparently, there's a huge mistake on your date of birth." And then he just smiled, and I went, "Yes,
1: yes."
2: Oh my gosh, that's great. That's great.
1: No, I mean, seriously.
0: So much fun.
1: I've passed a lot of mirrors, and I'm 10 years younger than you. You've aged a lot better than me. You clearly don't have children and grandchildren. Although you do, kind of. Yeah, I mean, your nephew, you raised your nephew, so,
0: I don't have a wife.
2: Yeah, there's that, too. I wasn't going to say that. Thanks a lot.

0: Fox News, I'm Roxanne Evans. President Trump announcing a new deal with Denmark to bolster the U.S. military presence in Greenland after months of threatening to take the island by force from the NATO ally. And the president also saying he's banning CNN, MS Now, and Politico from the White House for publishing what he described as, quote, fake news. The Senate battle in Texas between Republican Ken Paxton and Democrat James Tallarico has some calling it a toss-up. Congressman Chip Roy tells Fox Business's The Bottom Line that the party just needs more time.
1: We've got to tell the American people, you should like what we've been doing, but you're right, we're not there yet. Let us finish the job. We need time to finish the job.
0: The conflict with Iran and its impact on the U.S. economy has caused concern among some voters. 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

0: mean, I'm Gary McNamara. You know, look, on the issues, we look at a ton of different things. We always look at, you know, I'm always going to vote for who is the lesser of two evils. And if you have any type of conservative leanings at all, socially or economically, you're going to get my vote.
1: Yeah.
0: And 100% of the time, that's a Republican.
1: Yeah.
0: But independents and the public at large, the economy right now, which is how much it costs them.

0: We are Run On Radio. He's Eric Carling. I'm Gary McNamara. Welcome in. Good morning. By the way, I had the greatest thing happen to me yesterday while at the cardiologist. You know, I'm an old guy. So we're done with everything. He goes, oh, one more thing. He said, apparently there's a huge mistake on your date of birth. And then he just smiled and I went, yes.
1: Gosh, that's great. That's great.
2: No, I mean, seriously.
0: So much fun.
2: I've passed a lot of mirrors, and I'm 10 years younger than you. You've aged a lot better than me. You clearly don't have children and grandchildren. Although you do, kind of. Yeah, I mean, your nephew, you raised your nephew, so,
0: I don't have a wife.
2: Yeah, there's that, too. I wasn't going to say that. Thanks a lot.
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1: To be a democratic socialist, it's communism. 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
1: This regime cannot be trusted. 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

0: We are on our radio. He's Eric Carlin. I'm Gary McNamara. Welcome in. Good morning. By the way, I had the greatest thing happen to me yesterday while at the cardiologist. You know, I'm an old guy, so we're done with everything. He goes, "Oh, one more thing." He said, "Apparently, there's a huge mistake on your date of birth." And then he just smiled, and I went, "Yes,
1: yes."
2: Gosh, that's great. That's great.
1: No, I mean, seriously.
0: So much fun.
1: I've passed a lot of mirrors, and I'm 10 years younger than you. You've aged a lot better than me. You clearly don't have children and grandchildren. Although you do, kind of. Yeah, I mean, your nephew, you raised your nephew, so,
0: I don't have a wife.
1: Yeah, there's that, too. I wasn't going to say that. Thanks a lot.
3: Hear that? That's Alka-Seltzer, the sound of fast heartburn relief. Because when heartburn hits, you want something that works fast. Quick! Alka-Seltzer. Alka-Seltzer

0: more diplomacy. I'm Paul Stevens, Fox News. President Trump gearing up to host a state dinner for his Chinese counterpart next week. Fox's Peter Ducey details on that and more from the White House.
1: For the Xi sit-down, the president attends the United Nations General Assembly and plans to huddle with Gulf leaders at a critical moment in the Iran war. Asked to preview his remarks to the UN, the president is reflecting on last year's visit. Hoping to control coverage, President Trump posted today, effective immediately, I am banning fake news CNN, MS Now, and Politico from the White House as a result of their constant reporting fake news.
2: It's really just cumulative stories over the last 2 years. You get sick of it.
1: For decades, CNN, like Fox, has been part of a rotating five-network TV pool with crews traveling with the president all around the world.
0: And again, Fox's Peter Ducey, this coming after the president tried to bar reporters with the AP from the Oval Office and other press events following an April 2025 lawsuit. Federal judge ruling that the president's actions were unconstitutional. The Trump administration is trying to appeal that. The president announcing also all 50 states have signed on to take part in a new drug pricing model for the U.S.
3: President Trump says the program will give most favored nation pricing to some drugs, promising deep discounts.
2: Economic advisors estimate that the most favored nation's deals that we're extending to states today will save Medicaid over $64 billion.
3: His administration has struck pricing agreements with more than two dozen drug makers. During the announcement in the Oval Office, he told reporters, quote, this one thing alone should win us the midterms. It comes as recent polling shows that affordability is at the top of many voters' concerns ahead of the November elections. Tanya J. Powers, Fox News.
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13: Hello, my friends, and welcome back to America the Beautiful, because it is beautiful, and you want to hear about beautiful, right? I'm your host for the hour, Steve A. If you're listening in Nashville, Chattanooga, Huntsville, Alabama, or anywhere else, hello, I'm glad you are here. You've heard the phrase so many times it's become a punchline in some circles. A good guy with a gun. I hear that, my mind goes to Gary Cooper in High Noon, Clint Eastwood in Hang 'Em High, Bruce Willis in Die Hard, and by the way, the Clint Eastwood, not Pale Rider, that was an axe handle. Mel Gibson and Lethal Weapon, it goes on and on. Crazy, but he was the good shot. These days you hear good guy gun, the late night host smirk. The editorial boards roll their eyes, and every time some politician stands up in a press conference and says the only thing that stops a bad guy with a gun is a good guy with a gun, the fact checkers rush to their keyboards to tell you it doesn't happen. It's a myth, they say. A fantasy spun by the gun lobby. A comfort blanket for people who cling to their Second Amendment rights the way shipwreck survivors cling to driftwood. The car drove into the crowd, not the driver. Not the finger that pulled the trigger. The bullets are the bad guys. Well, I'm here tonight to tell you something different. I'm here to tell you that it happens again and again and again. And I'm only going to give you three names, three places, and three moments when armed citizens, ordinary Americans exercising their right to keep and bear arms, ran toward the gunfire while others ran away. And in doing so, they saved lives that would have otherwise been lost. Let's start in Texas, December 29, 2019. White settlement outside Fort Worth. A Sunday morning service at the West Freeway Church of Christ. The congregation is gathered, the service is being live streamed, and Keith Thomas Kinnunen walks in wearing a fake beard and a long coat. He pulls a shotgun from underneath that coat and fires, killing two beloved members of that congregation, one of them while he was reaching for his own weapon. Now here's what the surveillance video, still available for anyone to see, shows next. It shows 71-year-old Jack Wilson. Jack wasn't a police officer. He was a firearms instructor, a grandfather, and the volunteer head of the church security team. He was sitting in the pews like everyone else. And when that shotgun came out, Jack drew his own handgun and fired one shot. Pew! One shot. 6 seconds from the moment the gunman revealed his weapon to the moment he hit the floor. 1, 2, 3, 4, 5, 6. Dead. Before he could rack another shell. Two people died that day. It was too many. But everyone in that sanctuary knew it could have been 24. It could have been their children. It could have been the elderly woman in the third row who had just sung Amazing Grace. The police arrived 3 minutes later. 3 minutes! In an active shooter scenario, 3 minutes is an eternity. But Jack Wilson was already there because he had a gun. Because Texas had passed a law allowing citizens that are licensed to carry in houses of worship, because evil doesn't wait for 911. 2 years before that, another Texas church, Sutherland Spring, November 5th, 2017, Devin Kelly pulls up to the First Baptist Church, this tiny white building in a town of barely 600 people, and he walks inside with a Ruger assault rifle. He fires into that packed sanctuary, reloading again and again and again. He murdered 26 people. He wounds 20 more, 26 souls, ranging from 18 months to 77 years old. It became the fifth deadliest mass shooting in American history. And then here comes the part that they don't talk about. Kelly walks out of the church. He's wearing body armor, and he's armed to the teeth. And across the street, Stephen Williford hears the shots. Stephen is not a cop. He's a former NRA instructor and plumber by trade. He grabs his AR-15, yes, the rifle they tell you no civilian needs, and he runs out of his house barefoot because there isn't time for shoes. Williford spots Kelly in the church parking lot. Kelly is shooting at him now, but Williford takes cover behind a pickup truck, aims, and fires. He hits Kelly twice, once in the leg, once in the torso, through a gap in the body armor. Kelly drops his rifle, stumbles to his SUV, and tries to flee, the coward. And another neighbor, Johnny Langendorf, jumps in his own truck with Williford, and they chase the killer for miles until Kelly runs off the road and dies by his own hand. Coward. 26 died. It haunts the nation still. But what haunts me is what didn't happen. Kelly had a truck full of ammunition and a hotel room full of weapons. He was heading to another church. Maybe two, maybe more. He had expressed his desire to kill as many people as possible. And because one law-abiding Texan had a rifle in his home and the courage to use it, the body count stopped where it did. The police? They responded admirably, but they arrived after Kelly was already dead in a ditch. Stephen Williford was the first responder. Just a good guy with a gun. But that's all ancient history, some will say. Those were years ago. Things are different now. The guns are deadlier. The carnage is worse. There's no place for armed citizens in the modern mass shooting landscape. Tell that to AJ Scott. This past weekend, just days ago, in Twin Falls, Idaho, a newly opened In-N-Out Burger became a war zone. It was a Saturday afternoon. Families were in the drive-thru. Teenagers were working the registers inside. And Chad Williams, a 24-year-old man, walked up to that drive-thru window and started shooting. Three times he returned to that window, firing into cars full of strangers. He murdered three innocent people. He wounded seven more. One victim was Christopher Claw, a 68-year-old who had lived in Idaho for 30 years. Another was Ashley Garaby, 23 years old, who worked at the restaurant. And inside that building, behind that window, it was chaos. Workers dove for cover, customers screamed, and at the same time, two men who just happened to be there, made a decision. One was an off-duty state trooper. He drew his weapon and exchanged fire with Williams through the restaurant window. The other was AJ Scott, Austin James Scott. He was from Northern California, like me, a former police officer, not like me, and state trooper himself visiting Idaho. When he heard the shots, he ran toward the gunfire like he was trained to do, not away from it, weapon drawn. He took fire, he kept moving, and Twin Falls Police Chief Matthew Hicks would later say on the record that Scott and that off-duty trooper helped drive the suspect away from the scene, preventing further casualties. Williams fled. He eventually took his own life, coward, but not before AJ Scott put his life on the line. Scott was wounded. He took a bullet, doing what armed citizens have done since before this country was a country, protecting the innocent when evil arrives uninvited. He survived, thank God, and the families of the survivors, the ones who went home that night instead of to the morgue, owe their lives to the fact that when a madman chose a burger joint for his slaughter, there happened to be good guys with guns inside. Thank God. Three stories, three churches, and a burger joint. Three men, Jack Wilson, Stephen Woolford, AJ Scott, who proved that the phrase is not a bumper sticker. They're heroes. It's a reality. It's an uncomfortable reality for those who believe the answer to violence is simply to disarm the law-abiding and hope the police arrive in time. But let me ask you something. When the bullets are flying, how long is in time? In White Settlement, it was 6 seconds. In Sutherland Springs, it was the minutes between reloads. In Twin Falls, it was the critical window while Williams circled the restaurant. In every single one of those cases, the armed citizen was not a replacement for law enforcement. He was the bridge. He was the gap filler. He was the answer to question nobody wanted to face. What do you do when evil shows up and the cavalry is still minutes away? This is why the Second Amendment exists. Not for hunting ducks. Not for target practice on the weekends. The founders were not naive. They understood human nature. They understood that tyranny wears many faces. Sometimes a king. Sometimes a criminal. Sometimes a broken young man in a long coat outside a church, and they understand that free men and women must retain the means of their own defense. Now, I'm not here to tell you that every gun owner is a hero waiting to happen. That's absurd. Training matters. Responsibility matters. Jack Wilson trained his volunteer security team for years. Stephen was an instructor. AJ Scott was a former trooper. But here's the thing. They were civilians. They were off duty. They were neighbors. They were the guy sitting in the next pew, the guy across the street, the guy in the drive-through line, and they were armed because they had the right to be, because they refused to outsource their survival entirely to a system that, for all its virtues, cannot teleport. The police cannot be everywhere. That's not their fault. That's physics. And until we invent instantaneous matter transportation, the first responder at any mass casualty event, the literal first responder will always be whoever is already there. Flock cameras can't do it. Drones can't do it. Somebody else had to. I know the rebuttals. I've read them in the papers. More guns mean more violence. Well, let's look at the facts on the ground. In the incidents I just described, the gunman had the advantage of surprise, the advantage of choosing the time and place, and in two of the three cases, the advantage of body armor or a choke point. The armed citizen had none of those things. Yet in all three cases, the good guy won. Because he was prepared, because he was willing, because he retained the tools of resistance in a nation that still, for now, allows its citizens that dignity. High Noon, Gary Cooper, John McClane, Die Hard. Dignity. That's what this really comes down to. The dignity of self-defense, the dignity of looking evil in the eye and saying, not today, not here, not while I draw breath. I'm going to end with a quote, not from a politician, not from a lobbyist, from Jack Wilson, the man who stopped a massacre in Texas church from becoming something biblical in its horror. Wilson looked at the camera after it was over, his hands still steady, his voice quiet, and he said, I killed evil. I got a lot more for you today. I hope you come back after the break. I am Steve A., and this is America the Beautiful. Hey, Steve A. here. 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
13: Welcome back. You've heard the old promise, the one chiseled into the marble up above the New York City post office on 8th Avenue. Even if you've never been there, I have. Lots of live concerts at Madison Square Garden. A few blocks, maybe 20 minutes away. But you know the words, neither snow nor rain nor heat nor gloom of night stays these couriers from the swift completion of their appointed rounds. For 2.5 centuries, that was the deal. Your mail carrier trudging through the blizzard, sweating through July, just trying to get your bills and your birthday cards to the box on time. Solid, dependable, maybe underappreciated, but fundamentally part of the fabric. The Pony Express was launched in April 1860. As a private express mail service connecting St. Joseph, Missouri with Sacramento, California, a distance of roughly 1,900 miles, with the tidal wave of settlers, miners, and businesses surging into California after the gold rush, the fastest existing overland mail took about 25 days by stagecoach, while sea routes took even longer. By using lightweight riders and a relay system of fresh horses every 10 to 15 miles across nearly 200 stations, the Pony Express slashed that delivery window to roughly 10 days, carrying letters, newspapers, and government dispatches at a premium rate, initially $5 per half ounce. It was always intended as a temporary high-speed bridge. The service folded in October 1861, just 2 days after the Transcontinental Telegraph Line reached Salt Lake City and rendered galloping couriers obsolete. But here is what they didn't carve into the Big Apple's post office stone. They didn't carve in armed robbery. They didn't carve in organized crime, and they absolutely did not carve in recruitment, because nobody thought we'd ever need to. Ever see the movie Departed with DiCaprio and Jack Nicholson? That was infiltrating the FBI. This is the post office. Yet here we are, and what is happening to Americans? Mail carriers right now is something that would have sounded like fiction 5 years ago, and today is one of the fastest growing organized crimes enterprises in the country. Let me give you the numbers first, because the numbers will stop you in your tracks. Back in 2019, the Postal Service recorded roughly 90 robberies of mail carriers nationwide. 90. Not great, but manageable. Several law enforcement handled it, but I'm sorry, federal law enforcement handled it. By fiscal year 2023, that's the most recent full year for federal data, That number had climbed to roughly 600 reported cases. Let that sink in. That's a nearly sevenfold increase in just 4 years, and that 600 number doesn't even include the thefts, the assaults, the burglaries of postal vehicles. That's just the armed robberies. But here's the part that should really get your attention. The criminals stealing your mail, they got tired of waiting in the bushes. They got tired of the risk of jumping a carrier on a street corner in broad daylight, so they made a tactical adjustments.

0: En garde!
1: U.S. Olympians do it, and so does your college-bound neighbor Jane. 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
2: Because it's cleaner. If your inside man or inside woman slides you a key, you avoid the federal armed robbery charge entirely. You avoid the patrol cars and the reward posters. You just get the master key that unlocks hundreds, maybe thousands of mailboxes with a single turn, and then you go to work in the middle of the night, wearing gloves, looking legitimate, while the residents upstairs are asleep. One federal case out of the Northeast involved a woman from New York who pleaded guilty to bribing multiple New Jersey mail carriers to steal their arrow keys for her criminal network. She wasn't robbing anyone. She was shopping for employees. That case wasn't an outlier. It was a proof of concept. And once organized crime has a proof of concept, it scales. Now ask yourself, why the sudden obsession with your mail? After all, we live in the age of Venmo and direct deposit. Who's still sending anything worth stealing? I mean, just email it. As it turns out, you are. The average American still sends and receives tens of millions of paper checks every year. Tax refunds, rent checks, utility payments, grandma's birthday money. And in the hands of a criminal ring, a single stolen check isn't trash. It's a template. They wash it. They alter the payee and the amount, they deposit it using mobile banking apps that don't require a branch visit, or they simply harvest the routing and account numbers and start draining accounts. And it isn't just checks, it's credit cards, it's driver's licenses and social security notifications. It's the raw materials of identity theft, and identity theft is a multi-billion with a B dollar industry in this country. Now multiply that by one stolen master key that opens every box in an apartment complex. Suddenly, the economics become staggering. Organized crime groups have figured out that the post office isn't quaint infrastructure, it's a pipeline. And for a few thousand dollars to a compromised employee or a stolen key off a carrier who's been ambushed, they gain access to that pipeline by the truckload. So naturally, the Postal Service has been fighting back. The U.S. Postal Inspection Service, the federal law enforcement arm, has made this a top priority. Since May of 2023, they've made more than 1,200 arrests nationwide for mail theft and letter carrier robbery. They actually saw a 19% dip in reported robberies over one recent five-month stretch, which suggests the enforcement blitz is having some measurable effect. USPS has also launched what they call Project Safe Delivery. That means they're retrofitting the blue collection boxes with harder access points. It means they're rolling out new electronic locks in some areas so that those arrow keys aren't one size fits all anymore. And it means they're offering money, serious money, for your information. If you know something about an attack on a letter carrier, the reward now sits up to $250,000. That's $250,000, depending on the severity of the crime. And on Capitol Hill, lawmakers have introduced bills specifically to toughen penalties for postal crimes, because one of the frustrations you hear consistently from postal unions and inspectors is that even when they catch these guys, the sentencing can be inconsistent. In one recent case, they made headlines. A federal judge handed down a 30-day sentence for the armed robbery of a letter carrier. 30 days. You get more time for spray painting a bridge. When the courts don't treat postal crime seriously, the deterrent disappears. And when the deterrent disappears, the recruiters get bolder. But let's bring this home, because it's easy to hear 600 robberies and think that's just a statistic about people in blue uniforms and pith helmets. It isn't. It's about your checkbook. It's about your prescription showing up in your box. It's about the deed to your mother's house or your tax returns or the new credit card that a thief activates before you've even realized it was delivered, or any Amazon package that fits in your square box. The mail is still the backbone of American commerce and identity. The reason these criminal networks are investing in recruitment, actual insider cultivation, is because the mail matters. It's still rich and it's still vulnerable. The shift comes from street robbery to employee recruitment should alarm everyone. Because recruitment means planning, it means patience, it means institutional knowledge, and it means these groups intend to be in the mail theft business for the long haul. So what do? You pay attention. If your apartment mailbox is being breached repeatedly, don't shrug. If you see someone lingering near a postal vehicle who shouldn't be there, that's not nothing. If you mail checks, use secure locations. If you're expecting something sensitive, retrieve it quickly.

quickly. And if you're actually witnessing anything, remember, the letter carrier could be carrying a $250,000 price tag on their assault. The oath doesn't say anything about organized crime. It doesn't say anything about getting recruited in a parking lot for the price of a used sedan. But the men and women who take that oath still show up. Most of them are honest. Most of them are brave. Some of them are your neighbors. And right now, they need the system and the rest of us to take this threat as seriously as the people targeting them clearly do. Because the snow and the rain and the gloom of night were never the real problem. The recruiters were. Just ask the Pony Express guys who had to go a lot faster than their horse could probably carry them if the Indians were on their trail. And let's remember, it's also our taxpayer dollars that pay for this. The U.S. Postal Service reported a total net loss of $9 billion for the 2025 fiscal year that ended September 30th. The agency's financial overview highlights very stark differences between total revenue and operating expenses. Net GAAP loss, $9 billion, down slightly from $9.5 billion loss in fiscal 2024. That's over $20 billion in 2 years lost. $2.7 billion, up from $1.8 billion the prior year, excluding expenses management cannot directly control, like market-driven pension adjustments. Operating revenue, $80.5 billion, was a 1.2% increase driven by shipping growth and strategic stamp price increases. Operating expenses, $89.8 billion, a 0.4% increase caused primarily by rising compensation and benefits cost. Mail volume declined. First class volume dropped by 5%, only 2.2 billion pieces. Last year, labor and operations, personnel compensation, and benefits cost jumped by $1.7 billion. Legal mandates force the agency to maintain universal delivery to 170 million addresses 6 days a week, even though many routes and physical post offices operated at a net loss. That is why we want to make sure that these folks are on our side, not recruited by the criminals to get paid a little bit more at our expense. All right, I'll be right back. Thanks for listening. 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

0: stuff that we know we agree may not be illegal. You may not agree that it's deportable, but for the sake of conversation, we don't know anything else about him. Does his being in America make America better or worse?
1: I don't think that it matters.
0: Don't you think it's kind of weird that the left constantly finds the worst people on the planet to lay down in the road on? Wouldn't it be better if occasionally y'all went, yeah, these guys suck. They could be deported. It's fine.
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0: Fox News, I'm Angelo Bavaro. President Trump is gearing up to host a state dinner for his Chinese counterpart next week.
1: Before the Xi sit-down, the president attends the United Nations General Assembly and plans to huddle with Gulf leaders at a critical moment in the Iran war.
0: Fox's Peter Doocy. New Fox News polls show how voters are feeling about Iran and the economy.
2: Just 23% think the economy is good or fair. 43% say they are falling behind. And over 60% said gas and food prices are a major problem for their families. 63% of those polled said the president is making the economy worse. On Iran, more than 7 in 10 voters do not think the president has a way to exit the conflict.
0: Fox's Jessica Rosenthal. President Trump announcing a deal with Denmark to bolster U.S. military presence in Greenland. 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
5: Welcome back. It's another Saturday and another edition of America the Beautiful with me, your host, Steve A. I hope you're having a great weekend and thank you for spending it with me. I want to tell you about a video I found and an article I read afterward that made the video feel like the opening chapter of a much longer horror story. The video was posted to YouTube in July of 2022 by a channel called Leaving Las Vegas. It's a documentary about Lake Mead, and the title does not hedge its bets. It says, Lake Mead will be gone soon. Vegas is likely to go next. Here's why. I pressed play expecting the usual climate countdown. What I got instead was an autopsy of American optimism measured out in acre feet and bathtub rings. But the film was 2 years ago. So I went looking for what happened next, and I found a piece in Popular Mechanics by a reporter named Darren Orff that gave the whole thing a new name. He called it the slowest moving train wreck in history, and the numbers in that article are the kind that make you put down your coffee and stare at the wall. This is a place I used to spend summers on a houseboat with college friends. I loved it. Talked about America the Beautiful. This was it. First, the lake itself. Lake Mead was born in 1936 behind Hoover Dam in the depths of the Depression. It was the largest reservoir in America. At full pool, 1,221 feet above sea level, it held 28 million acre-feet of water, which is enough, as the film notes, to cover the entire state of Pennsylvania a foot deep. For nearly a century, it has supplied water to 25 million people in Nevada, Arizona, and California, and it has powered the turbines of Hoover Dam, which together make up one of the greatest engineering achievements of the 20th century. But the film's central argument, and this is where the history becomes uncomfortable, is that the lake was doomed before it was even full. In 1922, years before the concrete was poured, the Colorado River Compact allocated shares of the river's flow to seven states. The negotiators, looking at an unusually wet decade, assumed it was normal and signed away more water than the river actually carries. They oversold the supply by roughly 20%, built entire cities and farming empires on paper water, and then congratulated themselves on a job well done. That was the original sin. Then came the heat. Since the year 2000, a mega drought amplified by climate change has baked the Southwest. Less snowpack in the Rockies. Thirstier soil, more evaporation under cloudless skies. The reservoir has been dropping steadily for over two decades. By the time the Leaving Las Vegas documentary hit YouTube, Lake Mead had already lost 170 vertical feet. The white mineral stain on the canyon walls, the infamous bathtub ring, had become a landmark visible from miles away. But here is where the Popular Mechanics reporting turns the logical tragedy into something national. Because the train wreck is not just about disappearing water, it's about disappearing power. When Lake Mead is full, Hoover Dam has a generating capacity of 2,080 megawatts. For context, that is the output of a large coal or nuclear plant. It is serious baseload power, clean, renewable, constant, one of the crown jewels of America infrastructure today. Because the power level has dropped so far, the dam is producing only about 1,304 megawatts. That is a significant decline, but it is not the cliff. The cliff is at 1,035 feet. At that elevation, and the lake is hovering dangerously close to the threshold, 12 of the dam's older turbines, the ones not designed for low water, will simply spin down. They will go offline because there is not enough hydraulic pressure to turn them safely on efficiently. That is 12 out of 17 turbines gone. Five newer turbines remain, Whitehead models installed during an upgrade program completed between 2011 and 2016, specifically engineered to capture power from lower reservoir levels. Those five can keep working down to about 950 feet, which is now the official minimum power pool. Let me underline that. The engineers who ran Hoover Dam knew this was coming. They saw the water dropping years ago, and between 2011 and 2016, they retrofitted the system, lowering the minimum power pool from 1,050 feet down to 950 feet. They bought the Southwest a little time, but that extension is almost spent. Once the old turbines go quiet at 1,035 feet, and only the five survivors remain, the power output does not just dip, it collapses. The numbers in the Popular Mechanics piece are stark. Total generating capacity would plummet from over 2,000 megawatts to roughly 382 megawatts. The dam loses something like 80% of its maximum output. A crown jewel becomes a battery backup. And this is a this is before we even reach Deadpool, at the level at which water can no longer pass through the dam at all, which sits at 895 feet. Orff frames it perfectly in his piece. The Colorado River is approaching thresholds these dams were never meant to cross. The system does not collapse in a single dramatic instant. That would almost be easier. Instead, it degrades in slow motion, inch by inch, megawatt by megawatt, as the pressure of a shrinking water column quietly strangles one of the greatest power plants of the American West. The YouTube documentary spends time on the human side of this squeeze. It lingers on Las Vegas. not as a cartoon of excess, but as a city that did what conservationists asked. Las Vegas recycled roughly 93% of its indoor water. It pipes treated sewage back to the lake for credit. It banned front yard grass in new developments. But the cruelty of the Colorado River Compact is that Nevada only gets 4% of the river's annual allotment. 4%. Even if Vegas pulled every blade of turf, it remains downstream of a math problem it did not create, which is why the film devotes so much time to intake number 3. In 2008, as the reservoir plummeted, the Southern Nevada Water Authority drilled a tunnel 3 miles through solid rock beneath Lake Mead, building a pumping station lower than any before it. It cost nearly $1 billion. It was an engineering marvel, but it was also an admission. The city was racing its own water supply to the bottom. And now, as the Popular Mechanics reporting makes clear, the power infrastructure is in the same shape as the drinking straws. Both are being pushed to their lowest engineering limit with no deeper fix waiting in the wings. There is a kind of symmetry in all this that haunts me. The Leaving Las Vegas film looks backward at the original error. Men in a hotel room in 1922 looking at a wet decade and calling it a covenant. The Popular Mechanics article looks forward at the mechanical consequence. Turbines spinning slower, generators humming quieter, until finally 12 of them stop spinning altogether. The past and the future meet at the cliff of 1,035 feet, and neither one has a solution. The film warns that Lake Mead will be gone soon. The article suggests the real danger is not disappearance but diminishment, a slow degradation of a system so large we assumed it was permanent. Power grids that were built around 2,000 megawatts of clean hydro will suddenly have to ask, where does a large nuclear plant's worth of electricity come from in a desert in August when the sun has already done its damage? I keep returning to that phrase, the slowest moving train wreck in history. A train wreck you can see for 20 years. A wreck predicted by engineers who then spent 5 years and hundreds of millions of dollars simply to move the tracks 5 inches lower. The train is not off the rails yet, but you can hear the metal groaning. At the end of the YouTube documentary, the camera tilts up from the shrunken waterline to the bathtub ring. That pale mineral scar, the Popular Mechanics piece gives the scar a second meaning. It is not just a record of where the water was, it is a power curve. Every foot lower is a measurable loss of pressure, of torque, of light in distant cities. The ring marks where America built its confidence, and the turbines mark where that confidence finally runs out of headroom. I sat with both of them, the film and the article, and I realized they are telling the same story. America built a machine so magnificent it blinded us to the river beneath it. We assumed the gift was endless, but the river is not dying, it is reverting. The water is withdrawing to what it was before the concrete, a thin, moody ribbon of Rocky Mountain snowmelt. Not an irrigation line drawn in 1922 on a wet Tuesday in Santa Fe. The bathtub ring only goes up, and the turbines eventually only go quiet. I'll leave it there. Stand at the edge of Lake Mead, stare at the pale ring that marks where water used to be. America's largest reservoir is evaporating, feeding desert cities we built on borrowed promises. Millions turn their taps blind to the truth written in that white bathtub ring, climbing higher every season. We took more than the Colorado River could give. Now the silence where waves once lapped feels like judgment, where I once ski-boated. The debt is due. The desert is waiting. 4 billion people, almost two-thirds of the world's population, experience severe water scarcity for at least 1 month each year. They live without safety or safely managed drinking water services at home. 703 million people lack access to basic clean drinking water entirely. 1 in 4 children projected to live in areas of extremely high water stress by 2040. That's according to UNICEF. I hear this argument a lot, so here's this. U.S. golf courses consume roughly 500 billion to 550 billion gallons of water per year, which is more than double the direct and indirect water footprint of all U.S. data centers combined, roughly 228 billion gallons. However, data center water demand is growing rapidly due to artificial intelligence, and their impact is tightly concentrated in specific local watersheds. Of 809 planned data centers, 517 are in locations that have been in drought conditions throughout the past year, according to data from CleanView. There were just over 3,900 data centers across the United States as of late January, nearly 37% of the world's total. Thanks for listening. I will be right back. You are listening to America the Beautiful with your host, Steve A. Again, I hope you're having a great Saturday, and I will be right back and we'll talk about more. I got a great show for you ahead, so don't go anywhere. Be right back. Hey, Steve A here. 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
5: And we are back for the big finish. Thanks for coming back, spending your Saturday with me, Steve A., on America the Beautiful. 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Make, model, color, license plate, where you're headed, where you've been. And in thousands of towns across America right now, there's a private company called Flock Safety telling that story to the police. Not because you're a suspect, not because there's probable cause, simply because you happen to be on the road. I'm Steve Abramowitz, and this is America the Beautiful. Today, we're going to conclude by talking and making the case that when police deploy mass surveillance networks like Flock cameras, Axon, what they're actually doing is undermining the Fourth Amendment and violating the very idea of private property rights. Let's start with what these things actually are. Flock cameras are automatic license plate readers, or ALPRs, mounted on poles, traffic lights, private business lots, and increasingly on the property of homeowners associations. They don't just snap a photo of your plate, they harvest vehicle characteristics, make, model, color, even bumper stickers, and timestamp your precise location. Then they feed that data into a national database shared with police departments, sheriff's offices, and in some cases, federal agencies. There are tens of thousands of them, and most of them were installed without a warrant. The company marks them as neighborhood safety. But here's the question we're asking today. If the government tracked your every movement in public without individualized suspicion, would that look like freedom or would it look like a search? Let's talk about the Fourth Amendment. It protects against unreasonable search and seizure. Now, the traditional defense of ALPRs goes like this. A license plate is already visible to the public. You can look out your car window and there's one on the other side of you. So snapping a picture of it on a public road isn't a search. Courts have occasionally bought this argument, comparing a flock camera to a cop jotting down a plate number while standing on the sidewalk. But that argument falls apart the moment you scale it. A police officer standing on a corner can watch a few cars go by. A flock camera never sleeps, and never forgets. It can track the movement patterns of an entire population. And when you combine thousands of them into a national network, you're no longer talking about an observation, you're talking about a dragnet, a permanent automated record of everywhere everyone drives. Not always driving, some are on hiking paths, so everywhere someone walks. In parks, near benches, so everywhere somebody talks. Legal scholars from the Institute for Justice and other civil liberties groups have argued exactly this in recent federal lawsuits in Norfolk, Virginia and San Jose, California. Their point is simple. When surveillance becomes so pervasive and systematic that it captures the movements of millions of innocent people, it functionally is a search. It implicates our reasonable expectation of privacy in the whole of our public movements. The Supreme Court already recognized something like this in Carpenter versus United States when it ruled that cell site location data requires a warrant. Why should mass automated plate tracking be any different? And that brings us to property rights. Here's where it gets especially uncomfortable. Flock cameras aren't just on public streets, they're on private property. Businesses install them in parking lots. Homeowners associations mount them at subdivision entrances. The residents often agree to these cameras because they've been told they'll deter crime, catch package thieves, or prevent car break-ins. That sounds reasonable until you realize that many of these private cameras are feeding directly into police networks and a corporate database. Think about that. A homeowners association, a private entity, is collecting data on everyone who enters or leaves their community. Then, through agreements with Flock Safety, that data becomes accessible to law enforcement nationwide. Your local HOA gate camera is now an auxiliary of the surveillance state. There is something deeply backwards about this. Private property rights have historically been understood as a shield against state intrusion. Your home is your castle, your business is your domain, but in the flock model, private property becomes an ingress point for state surveillance. Instead of property acting as a boundary, protecting individuals from government overreach, it becomes a node in a network that erases that boundary entirely. When police want to install a camera on public property, there is, at least in theory, some public debate, some city council vote, some oversight. But when a private entity instills a camera and voluntarily shares footage with the government, those safeguards evaporate. The government gets the data without a warrant, without probable cause, and without the transparency that would normally accompany a state surveillance program. Now, defenders of the system will say, if you're not doing anything wrong, you have nothing to worry about. But recent reporting by Common Dreams shows exactly why that's naive and why unchecked surveillance always invites abuse. Take Santa Cruz, California. City Council member Susie O'Hara revealed that police were sharing flock camera data with the company's national network without city officials even knowing about it. In California, state law explicitly prohibits this kind of unregulated data sharing. The police did it anyway. That should tell you everything you need to know about how oversight works in practice. It doesn't. Once the infrastructure exists, the guardrails get ignored. Or consider the even more chilling case in Johnson County, Texas. In May, 404 Media reported that the sheriff's office used flock cameras to conduct a nationwide search for a woman who had allegedly taken abortion medication in violation of Texas law. They assessed a network of 83,000 cameras to hunt down someone for what was essentially a personal healthcare decision. The sheriff's office then reportedly lied about the reason for the surveillance. That's not public safety. That's a surveillance apparatus being turned into a political weapon. And it happened because the infrastructure was already there, because 83,000 cameras paid for by taxpayers and private entities alike were sitting and waiting to be abused. Let's be blunt about what this all means together. When police can access a national network of cameras installed on private property, capturing the movements of entire populations without a warrant, we have created a surveillance infrastructure that is structurally incompatible with both the Fourth Amendment and with the concept of property as a zone of personal autonomy. That's why your friends call it Prison Planet. The Fourth Amendment isn't narrowly about what happens inside your bedroom. It's about whether the government can monitor the details of your life indiscriminately. Justice Sotomayor wrote in a landmark location tracking case that prolonged surveillance of a person's public movements can reveal a, quote, wealth of detail about her familial, political, professional, religious, and sexual associations, end quote. A network of flock cameras does precisely that. It reveals where you worship, where you protest, what clinic you visit, who your friends are, what you're doing, what political meetings you attend, whether you're visiting a union hall or a gun store or a therapist office. Imagine if King George had this and was watching the founding fathers meet in a pub. He would know exactly where they were and what they were saying and when. And when those revelations come not from targeted police work, but from a permanent corporate government partnership that records everybody by default, we have abandoned the constitutional requirement of particularized suspicions. I noticed this, by the way, a long time ago when Uber first came around. You would be driving in your Uber ride and you would get a location spot of a Taco Bell, for example, up ahead. They knew where you were, they knew where you were going, and they knew how they could advertise to you. That was an invasion of your privacy. We all volunteered for it, however, because we wanted a convenient ride and didn't have to tip like the old cabs in the days before Uber and Lyft. Some cities are pushing back. Community groups from California to Wisconsin to North Carolina have launched campaigns with names like Get the Flock Out. They're demanding that local government stop buying these systems, stop sharing data with private vendors, and stop treating the entire public as a population of pre-suspects. That's an important distinction. The company Flock is one of many, so if a legislature blocks Flock, there's still 5 to 10 more willing to get that city contract. They have to ban the practice in total. And they're right to do so. The question isn't whether license plate readers can ever be useful in legitimate investigations. I'd want to know if a serial killer was driving down the freeway. But the question is whether a private corporation should be allowed to build a national movement tracking database funded in part by homeowners associations and local businesses, public to the world like Google Earth, assessed by police without judicial oversight, and functionally immune to the restrictions that would apply if the government built the same system itself. Just imagine if it was hacked. All the credit cards and social security numbers have been. Why wouldn't this be? When that happens, we don't have a democratic system of policing. We have a surveillance partnership between state power and private capital operating in the gray zone where constitutional protections are supposed to live. Here's the hard truth. You cannot claim to support private property rights while turning every private driveway and subdivision gate into a checkpoint for the state. And you cannot claim to support the Fourth Amendment while defending the warrantless mass collection of America's movement data. If the government wants to watch the public, let it make its case to a judge with specific facts and with the transparency that the Constitution demands. If a private entity wants to protect the property, let it do so within the clear boundaries of its own domain, not as a subcontractor to a national surveillance grid. The Constitution is not a barrier to good policing. It is the condition of legitimate policing. When we take it away for a false sense of security, we give up something that surveillance footage can never recover. I'm Steve Abramowitz. This has been America the Beautiful. I hope you had a good time. See you next Saturday, right here, same time, same channel. Have a wonderful week. Thanks for listening. We will be back.
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12: 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Chris, so excited to get started with you. I haven't talked to you in a couple of weeks.
9: I know. It's been crazy. I've done a little bit of traveling. And then today we're going to go through this show and I'm going to head right out the door to get a crown replaced.
12: Ooh.
9: Sounds like fun, right?
12: Yeah, not fun. I hate anything dental.
9: Yeah, not how I want to spend my
12: afternoon.
9: It's Tuesday when we're recording.
12: Yeah. But, oh, dear. Yeah.
9: And then I have to teach a class tonight.
12: Oh, wow. Oh, that's
9: yeah,
12: exciting.
9: Yeah, so it'll though. Be a really fun a fun afternoon for me. Yeah, so I think it's called a crown overlay on a tooth in the back of my mouth, and it
12: so
9: actually cracked.
12: Were you eating something chewy or what? Or peanuts?
9: No idea.
12: Okay, you don't know.
9: Yeah.
12: Okay.
9: No idea when it happened.
12: Oh,
9: I just know that if I chew on that side of my mouth right now, I like come out of my seat. It's so incredibly painful.
12: Oh, that sounds awful. Okay.
9: Yeah.
12: No. You got to get that fixed. That's the worst.
9: Yeah. Yeah. So anyway, enough about my mouth, and let's just start some retirement stuff coming out of my mouth. Into the show here, I know we had talked about just kind of rolling right into it, but something hit me as you were doing your open. I was like, okay, I want to talk about this. So
12: what?
9: Couple things that I want to note here. We have a lot of listeners that have been listening to the show for a really, really long time. And so we appreciate that. I mean, we're going on, good grief, I think we're like 10 plus years at this point. We've been on the air in Huntsville. So we're one of the longest running, if not the longest running independent radio shows in the Huntsville area. We're super proud of that. You know, our team is 13 people deep now, and we have 5 certified financial planners, and I think we have 7 licensed advisors total. So we do a really good job for people. And one of the things I've started to notice here is that there are firms that are being sold. And so what happens is a business owner, builds a business and they decide to sell their firm. And that's happening all over the United States. We've had private equity firms ask questions, about even about my own personal company, but this is not, we're not for sale. So make that super clear. We're not for sale. My kids work here and it's kind of a big deal. So for us to have this business here. So just, if in the local area, if you're part of a firm that's been sold and you're just not sure, how this is going to work out, because I, as you know, Lou Ann, I'm a former plant manager, and I spent 18 years in the automotive manufacturing sector back in the early part of my life. And I remember in the, I think it was the middle to end of 1990, I worked for a small manufacturer out of Covington, Georgia, called Automotive Molding. And you'll never guess what we made there.
12: You made molds.
9: Automotive moldings,
12: automotive
9: right?
12: Molds.
9: Yeah, really. it's what we did. So we were at the time we were a metal stamper, and we had some injection molding at the time, and we started to grow into injection molding. But the point is, I was a part of an acquisition. So at that age, good grief, how old was I? 25, maybe 24, something like that. I didn't know what that really meant. I just knew that a bigger company came in and swallowed us up in front of us. And I remember when the group came in, they said, you know, don't worry, nothing's going to change. Yeah, everything's right. Going to be the same. Yeah. We bought you guys because you're profitable and we like you and we're going to keep the staff in place and, you know, all the things, right? We've all heard that. There's listeners out there today going, yeah, that's what they told us, and it changed. You know, just think about some of the acquisitions that's happened here in the Huntsville area with some of the defense contractors and, you know, one of them being Major. I'll keep the name quiet here, but, you know, you were told nothing was going to change. So all of that to say, if you're a part of a financial firm that's been purchased and, you know, you just want to interview other people, hey, we're happy to have you come in. And at the same time, one of the things I do also want to talk about today, kind of in the same breath, is just make sure you're reviewing your fee structures with your advisor. I think it's really important that, you know, if you're a single individual or a family and you're working with an advisor, you want to know how much you're actually paying that financial firm. And the reason I bring this up, I've sat down with individuals and families, and, you know, one of the questions they always ask me is, how much do you charge? And I usually respond with, well, how much are you currently paying? Like, it doesn't matter. I'll go ahead and quote what our fee is to manage a certain amount of assets. But the thing is, what we hear a lot is, you know, what do you charge? And then you ask the question back to them, what are you currently paying? If they have a, you know, a financial advisor, you know, on their team at that point, is they typically don't know. It's really the point here. It's like they ask me, but they don't even know what they're paying. So even if I give you like the lowest rate ever, you know, they, you're not going to know because you don't know what you're paying. So number one, go find out what you're paying your current financial advisor. So that's really important to know, because I have run into some families as of late where they have told me they actually did know what they were paying. And I've run into a couple that were interviewing and they kind of said, hey, you know, your fee is much more competitive because this is what we were quoted or whatever. So, you know, if you're out there and you're working with a financial advisor, find out what you're paying and do yourself a favor, because this is, I've seen this happen before where an advisor will take some of your money and they'll put it into an insurance product, and then they'll give you kind of a blended fee rate, which is illegal. You can't do that. So you can't have the AUM fee, the assets under management, and then let's say you put some into an insurance product with no fee. You can't tell the client they're paying lower fees, because they're not. You're still charging the full amount on the AUM, and they have a side insurance product. So you can't do the blended rate. So just be careful that your advisor is not quoting that blended rate, because they can't really do that. And they're not supposed to do that. So yeah, just a couple of things this morning. If you're open to sitting down with a new firm and, you know, looking at us, we're happy to do that. 256-937-2010. We'll do a good second opinion, deep dive, go through all of your current investments, your hidden fees, and your tax efficient strategies that we could utilize within your financial plan. That's what we'll do. So happy to do a second opinion, 256-937-2010. And with that, Luann, I will let us get into some Roth conversion talk today.
12: Right. Yeah, because so many people are talking about maybe doing, you know, a Roth conversion, because we know taxes are, you know, going up. I mean, we know that they're going to just continue to go up. And so people are thinking, oh, I'm going to, you know, move my money out of that traditional IRA into a Roth, pay the taxes now, so later the withdrawals will be tax free. But it makes sense on paper. When they see that tax bill coming, you know, they're like, oh, this is a lot of money. So, Chris, is a Roth conversion a good idea, or is the upfront cost too high?
9: Well, both. Both can be true, right? That's what the young people say today. Two things can be true, right? So, yes, if you do a Roth conversion, it does create a taxable event today, all right? So, is it expensive? Well, you're paying taxes in some cases that you wouldn't pay otherwise, right? So, you're thinking about doing a Roth conversion, you actually do the Roth conversion, you're going to pay tax today because a Roth conversion triggers the tax today. And essentially, you're making the decision to pay the tax today to pay less tomorrow. And so whether it's a good idea or not really depends on your client, on your family's specific situation. So if the goal is to, let's say, hedge against higher taxes in the future, and kind of what we call disinherit the IRS later in life, then yeah, it makes sense. And the thing that we don't know as we kind of get into this today, we know exactly what the tax rates are today because they are passed and signed into law. What we don't know in the future is whether or not those tax rates will remain the same for the rest of our life. And I would argue that they probably won't. You know, when another administration gets into office, then they have every right to start trying to pass a new tax code. And we know how each side hates each other. And so it's my guess that that we'll probably see some changes, because if another party gets into office, they're going to say, well, you know, the previous party didn't do what's best for everybody. They did it for their rich buddies, and, you know, corporations don't pay tax, you know, the whole thing that we hear in the media.
12: Yeah.
9: And they may change it. And by doing so, you may end up getting taxed at a lower rate. You know, your lower tax rates may actually go up. So right now we have the 10 and the 12. And, you know, before we didn't have the 12 in the previous tax code, we had the 15. Mm-hmm. So if you weren't in the 12, you were in the 15. Well, guess what? Most of us fall in that 12 to 15 marginal tax bracket in a lot of cases. So especially in retirement. So, you know, whether it makes sense, again, I think it's your specific situation. I think you have to think that, you know, by doing so, you're kind of hoping to pay taxes later in life at a lower rate. And I think that is, in most cases, I think that's probably I don't want to call it a safe bet, but I think it's probably a decent assumption that tax rates are probably going to change and maybe possibly go up. Now, with that, I'll also say this. We have been around the 40% top marginal bracket rate for about 40 years. So if you look back at the historical tax rates all the way back to the late 1980s and, you know, forward. So if we look in the late 1980s and forward, the top marginal rate has been a little above or a little below 40%. But what you'll commonly hear the fearmongers say is that taxes are going to go up to like they were in the 1940s and 50s, mm-hmm. where the top marginal rate was above 90%.
12: 90, yeah.
9: I'm not a believer in that tax rates are going to do that.
12: I hope not.
9: But I am a believer in that Congress could change and they could go up a little bit. But here is what's happened with the tax rates. So picture this, if you will. I've talked about this a little bit on the radio before. What's happened is Congress doesn't really necessarily raise that top marginal rates. They change the rates underneath the marginal rates. But more importantly, inside of each marginal bracket, you have these gotcha points. And I call it the IRS spider web. If you make over a certain amount of money while you're working, you pay an additional 0.9% into Medicare. So all of us today out there working pay at least 1.45%. But if you make over a certain amount of money as a W-2 employee, you pay an additional 0.2%. And if you're married filing jointly and you make more than a certain amount, you pay that additional 0.9%. So that's one way that they're doing it. And if you think about what's happened this year, this was passed a couple of years ago in the Secure Act 2.0. If you make over $150,000 of W-2 wages, your catch-up contribution has to go in as Roth. So for some people, that's $8,000. For some people, that's over $11,000. Depends on if you're in the super catch-up range or not. And by doing so, that's just Congress's way of getting a little bit more tax money today. So you've got the extra 0.9% Medicare. You've got the additional Roth contribution. If you make over a certain amount, going in as Roth, as catch-up. And then you have the net investment income tax. That is, if you make more than $250,000 in adjusted gross income, your interest and dividends and capital gains and rental income, all of that is subject to an additional 3.8% tax as well. And then lastly, as the retiree knows, and this is something you have to start looking out for at age 63. So now all of a sudden you have the IRMA brackets, and there's five levels of IRMA brackets. And all of this, if you think about the IRS, if you think about the IRS tax code and tax brackets running up the center of that spider web, you have these other points within this spider web that you can actually get caught in the IRMA brackets, the NIT tax, the Medicare tax, the Roth contributions going in as the catch-up contributions going in as Roth, and they've created this spider web where they didn't necessarily have to raise the marginal rates. They just put these other places, thresholds within the tax brackets to get you. And keep in mind, you know, Social Security is not, the taxable portion of Social Security is not indexed to inflation. It hasn't changed since the early 1980s. So that's just another gotcha point. So all of that to say is or are Roth conversions actually a good idea? I don't know. It depends, right?
12: Yeah.
9: At the end of the day, it's a depends. Depends on what your goals are. Depends on what your fears are. What do you want to do in your planning? But that's a long-winded answer for our listener to think about all of the things that you have to think about. And I will say this. Don't always be afraid of the IRMA limits. I mean, honestly, I think some people look at IRMA like the devil. They're like, I don't want to go over that IRMA limit. I know I got to stay below the IRMA. Well, sometimes you can be strategic and say, hey, you know what? I'm going to do a certain number of years of Roth conversions. And guess what? Aunt Irma is going to come knocking on my door like the Grim Reaper, because that's the way I feel like people look at IRMA. And you're going to pay increased IRMA limits for a little while, but you're doing that to have the long-term tax effect be cheaper and less on your family. So anyway, I don't know, Luann, it depends. That's like a lot of information for our listener to think about.
12: But no, that's such good information, how you talked about the marginal rate and the changes and taxing the rich, you know, is what they're doing, little things like that. So very interesting stuff. Tell us any maybe less obvious reasons why it might be a good tax move to do a Roth conversion for some people.
9: Well, one of the reasons that you might want to do a Roth conversion and consider it is at age 73 or 75, depending on the year of birth, if you were born in 1960 or later, you have an RMD due, required minimum distribution, RMD. You have that due at age 75, okay? So if you want to get away from that and not have that ever, then you're free and clear of that. And keep in mind, because I ran into this the other day and I was like, wait a minute, that's not right. So when you have a Roth account, there is no RMD requirement there. And this is what I ran into. I ran into a family that actually came in to talk to us. And they told us that the advisor told basically my prospect, or actually she's a partial client at this point, that the advisor basically told her that if your daughter inherits this IRA, then you're going to have to pay RMDs on this. And I was like, no, it's Roth. You don't pay RMD. So let me explain.
12: Yeah.
9: I think what he or she was talking about is the double inherited rule. So let's kind of talk through this for a second. I'm going to go off on a little sidebar tangent here. Mm-hmm. But again, we're all about education. And so if the husband dies, so let's just say for an example, we'll use you, Luann. You're we're going to say that you know, Bobby passes away and what'll happen is you'll inherit his IRA and you'll treat it like your own. So you'll put it in your name at that point. So it's your IRA.
12: Yep.
9: If you pass away and your kids inherit the Roth IRA, then all of a sudden now they've got 10 years to take it out. They don't have to take an RMD.
12: Right.
9: They don't have to do anything. It's Roth. And they get to leave it in an inherit. The key thing is they have to set up an inherited Roth IRA.
12: Okay.
9: So they have 10 years to take it out. Let's say tragically they get 5 years through this and then they pass away.
12: Okay.
9: And now it's inherited again by an adult child.
12: Okay.
9: So over the age of 18.
12: Mm-hmm.
9: What happens is in that double inherited situation, the second inheritance, which would be your grandkid, essentially, grandchild, right? So they would inherit it. They inherit the money as Roth. They also inherit that original 10-year basis. Okay. So in the case of, let's say, your kids, they'd been through the 5 years of that 10 years.
12: Mm-hmm.
9: That just simply means that the grandchild, you know, let's call it an adult grandchild, has to have the money out of there in 5 years because the five of that 10 was already used up.
12: Okay.
9: So for some reason, this particular advisor told my client that their daughter was going to have to take RMDs out of that. And it's like, no, it's Roth. And so to be clear, there are never RMDs due with like Roth, you know, post-Secure Act law here. And so just One of the things, if you want to get rid of RMDs altogether, going back to your question, then do Roth, you know, Roth conversions. Yeah. That makes a difference. One of the other things that you may want to think about is, you know, how income out of your IRA is going to impact your Social Security taxation, because we know we've talked about this a number of times on the radio show. If you only have Social Security and that's it, no other income. So let's say, Lou Ann, again, use you as an example here. You and Bobby have $65,000 of Social Security income. That's it between the both of you.
12: Okay.
9: You're in a zero federal and a zero state bracket here in the state of Alabama, because Alabama doesn't tax Social Security, and right above us, Tennessee doesn't either, because there's no state tax there. The point here is you're in a zero bracket. It's not until you start stacking other pieces of income on your tax return that then creates

0: En garde!
1: U.S. Olympians do it, and so does your college-bound neighbor Jane. 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
2: Before, you don't know what the tax rates are going to be. No. And if you don't convert, we all know, I know right now, even though my name is on my 401k and my IRA, I'm the owner. There's a silent owner with those pre-taxed accounts. And the owners, the silent owner's share becomes larger depending on how much you draw out. So there are ways to officially draw out of an IRA in a lot of cases. But at the end of the day, the majority of people out there today are going to pay some form of tax to that silent owner known as the IRS.
3: Yeah. Well, it's crazy, you know, as you're talking here, you know, it'd be a little obvious to you'd want to pay the lower tax rate now because who knows what's coming up in the future. So then why aren't more people taking this opportunity, you know, if it's so valuable to do the Roth conversion?
2: That's a great question. And I'll tell you what I think the answer is, because I sit with hundreds of people every single year. And when I do these meetings with these individuals, I go over the benefits of a Roth conversion. And by the way, there is no financial benefit for Chris doing a Roth conversion at the firm. And I always make that super clear, because money's going to go to the IRS in the form of a tax. And most of the time, that means money leaving my firm. So I always make that super clear. But when I'm doing these Roth conversions and I'm assisting the client with some of the decision-making process of a Roth conversion, one of the things you have to realize is you're going to purposely pay tax today. And depending on how large that conversion is, it could be a really large amount that's going to go out the door to the IRS. So essentially, you're going to see your net worth drop for a little bit because you've paid taxes out the door to the IRS. And that feeling of paying, in some cases, a six-figure tax bill, it's painful. And a lot of times on my whiteboard, I write painful. This part of your life in terms of taxes is painful. But when you look down the road 20 years and even 10 or 15 years in a lot of cases, there is no tax. So paying the known rate today versus the unknown higher rate, it sometimes can kind of cloud someone's vision on whether or not they should do the conversion. I hear a lot of people that I meet with who are very afraid of just the government taking over and taking this and that, and they're very anti, quote, you know, government taking their money. But when it comes to doing a Roth conversion, you sit down and you go, okay, your conversion schedule looks like about 6 years, and here's your tax rate every single year. Here's the amount, you know, estimated that you're going to send to the IRS in the form of a tax. It's very scary because you're triggering that tax. So that's why I feel like people don't do it. Mm. It's the same mindset with the HSA plan, you know, switching gears a little bit. We've got an HSA plan, which I think is incredibly valuable. I've talked about that a number of times, but you have to have a high deductible health plan. The words high deductible scares people. And I think that's why they don't do it. Mm-hmm. The same thing for should I do a Roth conversion today and versus later to save tax down the road. It's hard to do that because you're paying a tax today that technically you don't really have to pay. You're forcing it on yourself to do the conversion. So that's kind of my thinking there. That's why I think they don't do it.
3: So let's say you're meeting with someone and they're like, yeah, you know, I'll think about doing a Roth conversion someday. How do you help them see that maybe it really is urgent to do it now?
2: Well, and so it's basically like this. You're going to either pay taxes today or you're going to pay it tomorrow. Because we all know that at the end of the day, there's going to be RMDs due.
3: Yep.
2: And let's just say for easy math here, we've got $1 million today at age 60. Let's say 65. We got $1 million today and an IRA. We could probably make a pretty good assumption that in 10 years, if you're not pulling money out of that, probably pretty safe assumption that amount's going to double. So now we're going to have $2 million.
3: Wow.
2: So on $2 million at age 75, when you have to start pulling RMDs out, mm-hmm. The RMD, I don't know, it's roughly 4%. It's actually a little bit more than that. But just for math purposes, let's just say it's 4%. That's $80,000 that you're going to have to pull out.

0: exactly. That's going to hit your taxable income. And sure, there are some tax strategies that you can do. You can do a QCD to your church and things of that nature. Mm-hmm. But at the end of the day, the number that has to come out is going to be $80,000. If you're not charitable, now all of a sudden you got $80,000 hitting your tax return on top of your Social Security. And if you get a pension, and for some people, that may be enough to push them into the first IRMA limit, and they're there for the rest of their life.
1: Yikes.
0: So I think you have to really kind of look at the numbers, and that's assuming that the tax brackets stay where they are today.
1: Right.
0: That's making a big assumption that they don't change. And you know what assuming does.
1: Yes,
0: so
1: do.
0: Right, there's an old saying for that, right? Well, that's making a big assumption that tax rates are going to stay that way for the rest of your life, and I just don't know that it will. So I think what we have to do is we have to take a look at what do the numbers tell us. And sometimes when you're sick, I don't know if you remember this, Lou, and you probably do, some of the medicine I took as a kid was just horrible.
1: It was horrible.
0: Oh my gosh. I can't remember the name of any of those, but anytime you got sick, you had the liquid medicine back in the day.
1: You hold your nose, right?
0: Yeah. Well, that's kind of sometimes what you have to do with the Roth conversion. You have to say, okay, I'm going to hold my nose. I'm going to shut my eyes. I know what the taxes are going to be. Let's just do this so I can get rid of this and not have to have the taxes later. So, Luann, that's about the first half of the show. Most people are catching this on the ride to church. I have a lot of people that tell us when they come to the office that they catch us on the way to church, and we appreciate you listening. And if you want to catch the whole show in its entirety, you can hop out to Apple Podcasts and Spotify and look for The Right Retirement Show, RITE, and you can listen to the entire show. But if you'd like to come in and set up a discovery session, and we talked about maybe firms that are, buying other firms, and you want to come sit down with another firm here and just kind of see what we do and how we help our clients. If you maybe want a second check on your fees because now you've discovered, wow, I didn't realize I was paying that much, and you'd like for us to do that and take a look at any other hidden fees and just your retirement plan in general, you can give us a call at 256-937-2010. 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
1: We're so happy to have you with us. Thanks for joining us today. I'm Luann Fulmer here with Chris Wallace. This is The Right Retirement Show. 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He is a certified financial planner and a financial advisor. They have several on the staff there, but they would love to take you through the right retirement process. And so you can do that when you call or text our phone number and go in and see him. Get your questions answered. Take advantage of this discovery session. Right now we're talking about the Roth conversion window and, you know, whether or not one's going to be right for you. And Chris, you said it, you know, it's going to vary by person, you know, depending on how much money they have or when they have to take their Social Security. Do they have a pension? All that. How do you help someone estimate what might be the optimal number for them? You kind of talked about that earlier, like doing it, you know, year after year after year. Can you talk about that?
5: Yeah. So the way that we do that is, first of all, you take a look at all the things that you mentioned. So it can vary by person, depending on Social Security, pension, other spending, things of that nature. And what we do is we have a software that we use that gives us some estimations, right, of in each bracket. And it'll kind of tell you what's the optimal bracket. Now, there's some big assumptions there. That's assuming that we've talked about this a number of times already, that the tax rates stay the same. So while our software is not, you know, we can't legally give you tax advice, but we can tell you from an estimational standpoint what bracket is probably the most advantageous for you and your family to look at that. And so that's where we start. We start there, and then we use a different software when we start to look at a Roth conversion to make sure that we're doing is getting as close as we can to the estimated taxes that are owed. And then we tell you to, you know, take that information to your accountant or your CPA, just have them verify that. But we kind of do all the math and all the heavy lifting. And then, you know, once you bless that, then we go forward. So that's how we figure it out. We first come up with the estimation over a period of time. What bracket? Do we stay below IRMA limit 1 or 2? Do we go all the way up and to the 35, or do we do the nuclear option? I looked at somebody's last week and it was the nuclear option. It basically said, you know, the most efficient strategy was to be to do it now and do it all. Mm-hmm. And so there's a whole bunch of different things that we have to look at in terms of, you know, which is right. And it varies by person. And I'll give you another example. Let's say a family is retiring and they're going to spend a lot of money early in retirement, which we think everybody should, mm-hmm. then part of your spending is going to fill up that tax bracket. So depending on how much that spending is, that'll take the part of some of the tax bracket there, and it'll leave less room for Roth conversion. So it does vary widely depending on income and then spending. And then also, Luann, I think you mentioned Social Security timing and stuff.
1: Yeah.
5: We tend to think if you're going to do Roth conversions, maybe don't maybe not claim Social Security. Give that a second thought a little bit. Because if you think about it, if you do a Roth conversion, it's going to cause more of your Social Security to be taxed. And we know that 85% of it is going to be subject to tax. Mm-hmm. And so our thought process is, if you're doing conversions, maybe don't claim Social Security right now, because it's going to cause it to be taxed. And you're going to cloud up the tax return with some additional income that maybe you didn't need to do. And so there's a lot of things that go into this.
1: Yeah.
5: It's first thing we do is, does it make sense? And we have a little test that we use at the office to kind of help a family understand whether or not it makes sense. And then we kind of start looking at numbers.
1: Okay. So now let's talk about some of the biggest mistakes people make in doing the Roth conversions.
5: As far as mistakes go, one thing is you don't want to do a conversion and not know what the ramifications are. Okay. So as I just mentioned, if you're collecting Social Security, it's going to cause your Social Security to be taxed heavier. So you just need to know that 85% of that is going to see taxes. And if you don't know that, that can be a surprise. Mm-hmm. We talked about the IRMA limits earlier. There are, believe it or not, I still get, I don't know, 2 out of 10 families that come in to sit down with us and they aren't familiar with the IRMA limits, Medicare IRMA limits based on your income. And so if you do that and you do a conversion and all of a sudden you're in IRMA bracket number 3 and you didn't know it. And by the way, IRMA, if you're collecting Social Security, is pulled from your Social Security. So now all of a sudden your Social Security amount drops. And you're like, wait a minute, how come 2 years down the road, my Social Security amount dropped by $500-$600 per month? Well, that's why, because you did a conversion and you didn't think about the IRMA limits, or maybe you sold a piece of property and you did a conversion. So now you got all this income on the tax return. So that can be a surprise. I think
0: if you're considering Roth conversions, I think it makes sense for the most part to try to be finished before you start RMDs, required minimum distributions. Mm-hmm. I really think that you should look at that and consider that. And then I think one thing you want to keep in mind here is if you're doing conversions, you have the new senior deduction that's in place. So for a married couple, it starts to phase out at $150,000 of adjusted gross income. So if you do a big conversion, you could, you know, convert yourself out of that new senior deduction. Now, it still may be worth it. But again, my job is just to say, hey, you know, if we do this big a conversion, we're gonna forego the extra senior bonus deduction that we get through the OBBB tax bill. So you want to be aware of that. And on that note, Luann, I actually want to pause here for a second and talk about this senior deduction for a second.
1: Yeah.
0: All right.
1: Okay.
0: So I have actually had this question asked twice. So when we're doing reviews, we always send out like an email and say, hey, we need this information from you. And hey, give us your biggest three questions that you know, have coming into the meeting. And last week, two questions from two different families was, is Social Security taxed? Because I keep hearing Donald Trump say that it's not.
1: Oh.
0: And I think we can all agree. Sometimes we just wish there was less talking from the Oval Office, right?
1: Yeah, I think just, you said it. Yes.
0: Yeah, just, you know, I'm doing my little hand like, shut your mouth, shut
1: just
0: your mouth.
1: Zip it.
0: You know, remember how your mom used to do that when she'd be looking at you like, stop, you know, just telling you to close your mouth. Sometimes I feel like that's what I want to do to Donald Trump.
1: But he can't, unfortunately.
0: No,
1: he can't. It's so frustrating.
0: Okay, so the short answer to this question is yes, Social Security is still taxable. Trump did not get rid of, or Congress did not get rid of the taxation on Social Security.
1: Right.
0: And so that was a campaign promise that he ran on, right? Mm-hmm. And I think a lot of people were like, oh man, you know, the biggest voting booth out there, or voting base out there today is, you know, the baby boomer and senior citizens out there today collecting Social Security. So like, okay, well, if I can get away from that, that'd be great. So we know that it didn't get changed. And so what was put into the OBBB was an extra bonus deduction that starts at age 65.
1: Yeah, and that was great. Bobby and I got it. It was wonderful.
0: Oh, it's great. 100% it's great. Yeah. But it didn't get rid of the complete tax on Social Security. So when he makes that statement out loud in front of people, it's a lie.
1: It is a lie.
0: I'm just going to call it what it is, right? I agree with some policy stuff, but when you say stuff that is just blatantly wrong, it's called lie. It's a lie.
1: Yeah.
0: So you do, at 65, you do get that extra bonus deduction if you are inside the limits there, but it doesn't get rid of the complete taxation. And here's the other kicker. You don't even have to be taking Social Security to get that extra senior bonus deduction. Mm-hmm. Mm-hmm. Yeah, so that's the thing.
1: So it really has nothing to do with Social Security.
0: It really doesn't. No, it doesn't. But it was done to, like, we couldn't get rid of the tax on Social Security and altogether, so we're going to throw this bone out there.
1: Right, it's a bone.
0: So, we're going to do this. And so here's the thing. If you collect Social Security at 62, so you're collecting Social Security at 62, Luann, do you get the senior deduction?
1: Yes.
0: The extra bonus deduction?
1: Yeah. No, you have to be 65. Sorry.
0: There,
1: 65.
0: There exactly. Okay. So like you said, it has nothing to do with Social Security. You got to be 65.
1: Everybody. Yeah.
0: You got to be between 150 and 215 AGI as a married couple to not phase out of it. Mm-hmm. So,
1: Oh my gosh. So interesting.
0: Yeah. So that's a little sidebar on Social Security. Because
1: I'm glad you did that. Yeah.
0: I think there's people out there today that think that Social Security is not taxed. And it is. Believe me, it is. Until Congress makes that change, it's still taxable. That change didn't get made.
1: I'm kind of surprised it didn't get made, you know, with the Republicans, you know, being sort of the... But they couldn't do it. They didn't get it done. It'd be nice. I think it'd be nice for seniors, you know, I really do, senior citizens. But
0: I think it would be a great thing as well, because they're on a fixed income. And I think that if, you know, you're going to help a demographic out, maybe that's the right demographic. But here's the deal. Let me just go a little further. Right now, this demographic, your demographic, Luann, and the demographic just ahead of me, they have the most money of anybody in the economy. And guess where most of that money sits? It's in pre-tax status.
1: Uh-huh.
0: So if Congress wants to do a favor for the boomer generation, they're going to forego a lot of tax dollars.
1: And that's so, what they see, the dollar signs.
5: I think so. Yeah. I believe so. And take it a little step further. During the Secure Act, where they moved the RMD age back to 73, and then they moved it to 73 to 75, again, 75 if you were born in 1960 or later, what they did was they pushed back the RMD. And it's like, okay, cool. I got a few more years now, four and a half more years before I have to technically pull an RMD. But what they did to your kids was they said, okay, we're not going to get it from you, but when you die, we're going to get it from your kids. Because there's trillions of dollars in pre-tax funds today.
1: Yeah.
5: So if you don't do Roth conversions and your kids inherit, $1 million account, let's say your son inherits $1 million account, theoretically, in the time where he's probably making the most income he's ever made in his life, because let's assume he's in his middle to latter 50s at that point.
1: Yeah.
5: He inherits $1 million. Well, technically, he's got 10 years to get it out of there.
1: Yeah.
5: So you would think that he might take $100,000 every year because he's got to have that thing depleted. And that's going to drive his tax bracket up. And Congress knows that, because maybe your son is working for one of the defense contractors here and he's in the 24 headed up to the 32% bracket.
1: Yep.
5: Start pulling out RMDs. Maybe he goes up into the 35 bracket. Who knows?
1: Yeah.
5: I think they know that.
1: Oh, I think so. Yeah.
5: Or at least somebody might have said that. And I don't know if they all know that, because I kind of question that. Right? I'll hush there. But I think some of the people that understand math know that. So
1: yeah.
5: It's just my two cents there.
1: Oh my gosh. So see, this is so interesting. I'm glad you brought that up. That
5: spiderweb
1: deduction. Yeah.
5: Spiderweb.
1: Big time. Yeah. So are there any like guiding principles that could help people determine when a conversion is going to make the most sense for them? Anything out there?
5: Yeah. So I think we have to look at just the cost of converting in general. You have to be aware of where you're going to fall. Like I was saying earlier, in the IRMA brackets, you have to understand what it's going to do to your Social Security. You have to look at that deduction phase out that we talked about. And I think sometimes just converting less is okay for some. And I believe, Luann, the larger the account is in pre-tax dollars. So let's say you came in, you've got like $7 million in pre-tax. You're going to need to get aggressive.
1: Yeah.
5: I looked at somebody. Oh yeah. I looked at somebody the other day and I was like, hey, listen, I'm not trying to be rude here. But you chipping away at $50,000 a year on a Roth conversion in a big pre-tax account, that ain't gonna cut it, man. That's not even gonna put a dent in, in really what you need to do. So either you're gonna do it or you ain't gonna do it.
1: Mm-hmm.
5: So I think looking at, the size of the account and just looking at the amounts, I think that makes a big difference. And I think just working with someone, if it's us, fantastic. If it's not us, that's okay too. But just sitting down and going through a multi-year plan, kind of looking at where the brackets are each year and just kind of mapping that stuff out, I think makes a big difference. And I think this Roth conversion decision, whether you do it or not do it, is a really big decision for a lot of families today, because it can have an impactful, it can have rippling effects through some generations, right? So again, using somebody that has, maybe they got $7,000 pre-taxed account and they decide not to actually convert any of that. Well, I mean, this is okay, but essentially you're going to push all that tax burden down on your kids, and who knows, rates may be higher at that point. Now, to some people that might be okay, right? I'm sort of kind of okay with some of that, because, if I were to give my kids some inheritance, they didn't work for it. They just got it from my work, and Jen's work. But you do have to think about the rippling effects of the type of money that you're passing down. And again, keep in mind, I'm not, a CPA and I can't legally give you tax advice, but I can tell you where the tax brackets are, and I can tell you what money of yours is pre-tax and what your kids are going to have to pay in tax if they inherit it. So it does have a rippling effect down the road. And I, again, believe that Congress saw the swelling balloon of pre-tax money in the baby boomer generation. Mm-hmm. And they're like, ain't no way we're letting them young kids do that stretch IRA out for the rest of their life. We going to get it in 10 years. And this is how we're going to do it, boys. And somebody that was pretty sharp with math and a pencil and sat down and they wrote it out. They were like, this is what we need to do. Yeah. Meanwhile, all those other congressional individuals are like, yeah, whatever he said, that's fine.
1: Right, yeah. So we've talked about this 10-year rule, and also you mentioned the double inherited. Very interesting. Can you kind of go over that one more time, make sure we're really clear on that?
5: Yeah. So let's just keep it like super simple. Again, I'll use you and Bobby. So this is kind of a repeat of what we talked about earlier today, but sometimes it's good to hear things a couple of times for the listener. Mm-hmm. If, you know, your husband passes away, you as the spouse have some things that you can do. So you would take his Roth IRA and you would basically roll it into your name and treat it as your own. It's like now your Roth IRA. Okay. When you pass away, you're the last spouse, right? So the non-spouse beneficiary, if they're of age older than 18, they have to have that money drawn out over a 10-year time frame. So with a Roth, when you inherit a Roth, the recipient, the first thing they might think about is, oh my goodness, this is mom's IRA money, Roth IRA money. I don't owe any tax. I'm just going to take it and going to move it and put it in my bank or invest it myself.
1: Mm-hmm.
5: If they don't open up an inherited Roth IRA, they don't get that 10-year stretch rule.
1: Oh.
5: So I think it's really important that if your kids inherit your Roth IRA, that they're working with a pretty savvy financial advisor. And I don't think you really got to be super savvy to give this kind of advice, honestly. But we would tell the kids of our clients, hey, little Johnny, he's not little Johnny, he's an adult. Johnny, open up a inherited Roth IRA and you get 10 more years to extend that Roth tax-free growth. Now, you can still take money out if you want along the way to do a house renovation or purchase a vehicle or whatever the case may be, but open up the inherited Roth IRA and keep it in Roth status for another 10 years. And it's not until the end of that 10th year that you have to pull the money out for sure. It has to be removed from Roth status, still with no tax, but you get 10 more kind of what I would call free years of growth. So the transition from the last parent to the kids, opening up the inherited Roth IRA is really important. Now, let's talk about the double inherited rule again.
1: Okay.
5: So your direct son or daughter inherits the money. And so they inherit the money there and they have 10 years to pay the tax. They have 10 years to leave it in Roth status, like we've talked about. But let's say they live and tragically pass away 5 years into that 10 years. And then their adult child inherits the money, your grandchild at that point. That grandchild inherits the Roth money, no taxes due, no RMDs due. But they must pull it out by the end of the original 10-year time frame, which in this case means they have 5 more years left of deferral.
1: Okay.
5: Mm-hmm. It's kind of complex. It really is. But just the main thing to remember, and I told a story about what an advisor told my client. I was like, what in the world? How do they have their license if they're giving this kind of advice?
1: Right.
5: But you have a Roth IRA, and there are no RMDs due on Roth. So, yeah, just
1: I love that.
5: I don't know where that came from. So it's a great strategy. It's kind of simple to me, but I sit and do this stuff all day. So it's just,
1: second nature to you.
5: It is. And I just try to tell people to do what makes sense at the end of the day.
1: Right.
5: This is what makes sense to me. Put in a Roth, inherited, leave it there for 10 years. You can take distributions if you want to, no tax, but get 10 more years of growth out of that tax-free. I mean, come on, that's great.
1: Right. Okay, so let's say someone has a large IRA, they're listening, they never really mapped out their Roth conversion opportunity. How would you help build that picture with them?
5: I would say the first thing that we would do is we hold what we call a discovery session. And when we do this discovery session, it is just about an hour to an hour and 15 minutes of time that we spend together. We ask a lot of questions and we dig really deep into your situation. As a certified financial planner professional, my team knows to dig deep into questions to make sure that you don't have any potential holes or gaps in your financial plan. And that doesn't necessarily have to be just with your investments. We then take that data from the meeting and we create what we call a report card. Now, it's not a report card that's meant to shame you. It's more or less a report card that is meant to communicate things to you to say, hey, these are things you're doing really well. Here are some things that we need to work on. And these are some items we actually need to fix. It's not that they're wrong, but there's some items that we need to talk to you about. And that's what the report card does. It's kind of a red and green scenario. It touches on about 25 different areas of retirement planning, including tax, estate planning, estate and legacy planning items, your investments, fee cost structure, retirement income. There's a whole thing. We use the right acronym to do that report card with. And it's a good way for us to communicate back to the person sitting across the desk or the table from us, the family sitting across the desk, and just say, hey, we need to work on these. And this is how we do that. And during that process, Luann, we do cover the Roth conversion, because I would say like 85, I'm pulling a number out of thin air here, but probably 80, 85% of people that come in and sit down with us, you know, you go through the process of the discovery session. You're asking, okay, what is, you know, what are your biggest fears? What do you want to work on? What's a concern for you in the future? You know, all those types of questions. And 80, 85% of people are going to say taxes. Taxes. I'm worried about taxes. I'm worried about taxes. You are too, I'm sure, as well, you and your husband. So when that the T word comes up, the tax word, then we start looking at, okay, well, what can we do to mitigate tax? And there's strategies that we can use. It's not just Roth conversions. I mean, if you're going into an advisor office and they're saying Roth convert without talking about other strategies with you, well, I think that's a problem. I think there's other things out there that you can do in addition to Roth conversions or kind of paired with Roth conversions to make your situation a little bit more tax efficient. So that's how we do it, Luann. Just have them come in, do the discovery session. It's pretty easy. I think there are listeners, I'll just kind of talk about this maybe for the rest of the show, honestly. I think there's a lot of listeners who listen to the show and they think they've heard enough on the show to make themselves an expert. But honestly, Luann, right hand up, promise you. I've had people come in the office and say, oh, Chris, so nice to meet you. I've been listening to your show for like 8 years and we're doing a lot of things that you said on your show to do. And I kid you not, I've never seen an all green report card. The problem is the information's there. So whether you use an AI source to gather that information, because that's, to me, that's what AI does really well these days, is it'll kind of gather a lot of information and put it into a summary for you. But honestly, I think AI's got a little bit wordy. It's a lot to read. And it also lays it out and it's kind of complex. And here's the deal. The information's been there. It's been there for as long as the internet's been available. Stuff's been online. What AI does, goes out and grabs it, put it into a little bit neater of a format that gives you the information you're looking for, but you still got to do it. Like, you still have to do it. I gift in-kind stock as part of my personal charitable giving strategy. I still got to do it. And it's, for me, it's an extra step in my life I've got to do. Now, can it be done? For sure. But the point here is I think there are people listening to the show and they're like, yep, I'm doing that. They're just kind of giving themselves a pat on the back. I'm doing that. Yep, I'm good there. And then meanwhile, they're not really doing it. Sometimes they think they're doing it. Here's another case in point. A lot of times I'll ask somebody, are you contributing to your 401k? I am. Okay, how much are you putting in? I'm putting in the max. Okay, but that means you're putting in over $32,000, right? Because you're over the age of 50 and you're doing the catch up. Well, no. I'm just putting in the max. I was like, well, that is the max. That's $32,500 this year. Well, I'm putting in the max. I'm putting in enough to get the match. I was like, that's not the max. So, like you hear, and I would say, I personally max my 401k. So does my wife. You hear that, and you're like, well, I'm doing that. And then you get in the meeting and I ask you very specific questions and you're not. You think you are, but you're not.
1: Yeah.
5: You know, here's another one. You have an HSA. Yeah, sure. I do. I spend it every year. It's like, okay, do you have to spend it? Yeah, they told me I have to have all the money out because that's an FSA. You don't have an HSA. So sometimes you hear what you think is correct and you think you're doing that. And you come in, you sit down, you come in as a do-it-yourselfer. And a lot of people will leave as a doubting selfer. They start to doubt themselves. Again, not a knock on anybody. I'm not talking negative or speaking negatively. It's just how we are as people. It's like, yeah, I'm doing that. I'm doing that already. I've done it. I mean, come on. I mean, I'm not sitting up here behind the mic today saying I'm perfect. No, absolutely I'm not. You would be you'd be shocked to know, Luann, I don't keep a detailed budget every month as a financial advisor. Oh my gosh.
1: What?
5: I am going to financial advisor HE double hockey sticks, right?
1: Yeah,
5: I don't
1: yeah,
5: keep
1: yeah, yeah, yeah.
5: Now, here's the deal. I know approximately what all of my bills are every month, because I do have those listed out. But if I go over a little bit, I'm not beating myself up. Here's how I look at it. Chris, are you maxing out your 401k?
0: Yeah.
5: Are you saving a certain percentage of your money in an after-tax account over and above your retirement savings?
0: Yes.
5: Are you maxing out your HSA?
0: I am.
5: Okay, cool. I've got some extra leeway because if I do all of the things that I have set in place, I know at a certain age, if I want to retire, I can. And that's the most important part. So then I know I have a little bit of wiggle room in my budget. So while I don't track it to the penny, I know about how much I should be spending per month. And if I go over that, I don't beat myself up because I filled up my other buckets of retirement savings. And there is something called memories. And it is so important for me to ensure that I'm spending time with those that I love, which are my three children, grown children, and my wife, and that we're able to do those things. So if my daughter comes to me and she says, Daddy, what time are you going to be home? And, you know, I miss you. And then I'm like, okay, Ellery, what do you have in the Amazon cart that you paid for? You know, at the end of the day, if I do that and I buy something a little extra, it's okay. It's been a great show. We got to run. I just looked at the clock and I am talking too much. 256-937-2010. That's our number. Give us a call. We'll set up a discovery session. 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We'd be glad to help you. 256-937-2010. I hope everybody has an awesome and blessed week. And remember to serve every person and every situation with a servant heart.
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3: 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Our firm is not affiliated with or endorsed by the U.S. government or any governmental agency. 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

0: Welcome back to Alabama Politics. This week, I am Dale Jackson. I'm a radio talk show host, and you can hear my show Monday through Friday, 5 to 9 a.m. on WVNN in North Alabama, all over the state on various streaming apps, anywhere you are, at the Dale Jackson YouTube, Facebook, I don't know, a bunch of other places I can't remember, but you can find me there as well. With me, as always, Mecca Music. She is the CEO of 256today.com, smart news for smart people. Smart enough to show up for work on time, because I'm not sure that Philip Insler's here yet, but we will see if the candidate for lieutenant governor will show up here by the time his segment starts. He is also a state representative, so we'll talk with him here in just a little
1: bit. I'm excited to talk to him. I hope he comes.
0: I hope he shows up too, Mecca. And then I have a parting shot for you about the death penalty. So let's go ahead and get to it, folks. Let's go ahead and get to that two-minute warning. Okay, here we go. Disingenuous Doug Jones at it again. Well, we'll get to that in just a second. Let's start first with the $4 gas. If you are driving around, you're noticing it. If it's not $4, it's $3.96 or something along those lines. National average is $4 a gallon. Now, I said months ago when this Iran situation started off, I said, look, here's the deal. He can win this thing. Gas prices can get back to being relatively low, and Donald Trump can then walk backwards into maintaining the majority in the House and the Senate. Or it could be over $3 a gallon, and he could probably be screwed. Well, it's $4 a gallon. So draw your own conclusions on that one. He's got like 40-something days to get this under control. Not to say there's any fear of us losing in Iran or any of those things, but the instability is the issue. Okay, and the Democrat dream here is a prolonged conflict without a lot of loss of life or American prestige, but that causes disruption throughout the system that they can utilize, just kind of like the data center stuff where they can kind of BS their way into this and say, Donald Trump's getting doing all these things, and that's what they're doing. So Doug Jones says, what if we cut 10 cents off the price of gas? And everyone goes, absolute genius move. I mean, if I fill up my tank twice a week, I will save like $40 a week, or $4 a week. It'll be amazing.
1: Okay, listen, from a strategy standpoint, brilliant. Which we talk, thank you.
0: It's disingenuous, and therefore brilliant. It's a stupid thing for stupid people, and there are a lot of stupid people.
1: Any relief at the gas pump, I'm sure, would be appreciated by all Alabama voters. Sure. It's a very smart strategy going forward.
0: Politically.
1: I know you took up all the time ranting about the other stuff, but I also want to say, on the other side, Tuberville got the BCA endorsement. I mean, that's kind of preaching to the choir and stuff like that. But I love their tagline. I want to give them a shout out, the Coach Means Business. Yeah. I thought that was really smart.
0: That was good.
1: Yeah, it was good stuff. So they both got good stuff going on right now. I'm actually surprised the Democrats, or Jones specifically, is just now honing in on this issue. I know data center strategy has actually been very well for him. It's gone very well as well.
0: Because it's also disingenuous. I mean, it's absolutely brilliant. I mean, I'm not here to criticize the strategy.
1: Right.
0: I'm here to criticize the idea. That's sales fair. Tax holidays are stupid. In every possible, oh, but it's for kids. Stupid. Gas tax. Stupid. All these things were like, okay, look.
1: What if you're counting pennies, Dale? Or nickels? Or dimes?
0: Then tax them less overall. You don't need to every day offer me up a tax. We're going to give you a tax cut on guns? You guys like that? And then you just continue doing these things. No, stop. That's vote buying too. And it's dumb. And I hate it. And I will not applaud it in any circumstance.
1: You hate a lot of things.
0: I do. I'm a hateful person. All right, moving on. Let's talk about something else that has to do with shifting and coming up here in about 40-something days. We'll have an election in House District 2. Shamari Figures, Rhett Marcus, they will have a race. One is a sitting incumbent Democrat congressman. The other is a state legislator. And I got to tell you this right now. This is the race that Republicans drew in order to steal a seat. And looks like that's probably what they're going to do. But some of the prognosticators, and you can probably look at what we're talking about in the first segment of the show, are telling you, not so fast. From likely Republican to lean Republican, not much of a surprise there. Okay, because of all the other stuff going on. But it's in play. Let's just put it that way. It's not a blowout anymore, and it's because of gas prices?
1: I would say, well, first of all, let's talk about the candidates, because you didn't mention them. Just
0: Congressional
1: District
0: 2.
1: Did you say their names?
0: Yeah.
1: What were their names?
0: Shamari Figures and Rhett Marcus.
1: Okay, I didn't know if you actually said
0: I said their
1: Marcus.
0: Current jobs, too.
1: Okay, I'm
0: coming
1: just
0: in at 6'2", Shamari. I mean, is that what you're going to do?
1: No. Okay, so my point is, this is a dead, I would say this is dead heat, right? I mean, wouldn't you say that?
0: It's way closer than it should be. The district is drawn for a Republican.
1: It is definitely a very close district. It's getting a lot of national headlines because, again, we're talking about a possible shift, you know, all the way up to the Capitol. Well, not possible, more than likely by a lot of predictors. But however, you've been saying this the whole time, though, right?
0: Yeah.
1: That these numbers are going to come out like this.
0: Yeah, he's an incumbent. And keep in mind, Bobby Bright, for those who don't know, Bobby Bright was a Democratic congressman in this basic same district for a while. And the thing you have to remember about that, though, is he was like a blue dog, or at least branded that way. Shamari Figures is very much a black Democrat. And that's there are no more blue dogs. They're all dead. I won't use any graphic analogies for how they killed them. But the reality is they are gone. And he is not that. But he can turn out a lot of numbers in Montgomery and in the black parts of Mobile.
1: Well, as the district as it was in 2024, he won by 9 points.
0: Yes, I mean, redrawn, though.
1: Right, I know. Yeah. I'm just saying he has support and it is there, but in the redrawn district.
0: Yes, it's going to be very different. And I think a lot of people are going to have to see exactly what happens here, because this is going to be a very important seat. All right, let's talk about Iran as if we haven't already done that enough. Donald Trump wants you to know that it could be over before the election, or, let me check my notes, after the election. Oh, okay. Well, I mean, that's good. So it can be done before or after the election. Maybe over soon, maybe not. And that seems like definitely something that if you were running for office, you want to hear from the guy at the top of your ticket that, oh, maybe. And that's basically where we are. And all the talk on Iran is pretty simple here. It's disruption of oil markets. That is it, for us at least. That is the only cost we are bearing. I'm not suggesting there weren't any American lives lost. I'm not saying that right now. But we are not in a hot, active war where American servicemen are being hurt. It is more about the economic destruction and the political upheaval. And two groups of people know that: the Iranians and Democrats. And that's basically where we are in all this. So Mecca will be over soon, or will it not be over soon?
1: I would say it might be over soon,
0: yes,
1: or it might not be over
0: soon.
1: Oh,
0: great. Thank you.
1: Yeah,
0: yes.
1: I'm glad I can clarify on this issue. But like you said, the Iranians, they can read an election calendar.
0: Yeah.
1: They know the midterms are coming up as well. There's not a really compelling reason for them to go to the table.
0: I think they could drag this out, damage Trump in the midterms, and then come out a couple days later and be like, all right, let's make a deal.
1: Yeah.
0: I think that's a real possibility, because he's going to be limping. I mean, that's just the reality. Now, I don't know if Donald Trump cares about that. He doesn't really strike me as the person who's not on the ballot.
1: But guess who does care about that?
0: Other Republicans.
1: Exactly.
0: Yeah, but does he care about them?
1: No.
0: I mean, if he did, he wouldn't be doing half the stuff he's doing, saying half the things he's saying. But the point is, the guy is focused on his legacy. Say what you want about him and the performance. Look, I can run through 1,000 numbers. Look, we can talk about gas taxes all day. We can also talk about 5.1% GDP growth. We can talk about all the job growth. We can talk about negative migration, all these things. It doesn't matter. Iran, gas prices. That's all that matters. That's it.
1: So, but I know we're going over, but on the legacy
0: Phil
1: part.
0: Phil Buzzler isn't here, so who cares?
1: We've talked about, what are the goals? What makes you win this war? Like, what is it? Well, what do you think in Trump's mind?
0: The Iranians are crippled to the point where they can do nothing and they'd be good. That's it.
1: In Trump's mind, you think? I mean, reading his mind, if you could.
0: Yeah, that's it. Yeah. I mean, as soon as they acknowledge we're done with this nonsense and we're going to stop, and they actually do, that's a win. That's it. But I maybe now, maybe not. Who knows? All right. Moving on. How about Space Academy? Maybe here? Maybe not. I don't know. It just seems like it is. I'm going to give you my perspective. And I told the governor-elect, national championship-winning coach, United States Senator Tommy Tuberville, that this week. I said to him, look, I get you guys want the Space Academy, and I fully support that. I fully do. I support it 100%. But isn't it more likely that Colorado gets a little make good? Like, we say, hey, thanks for the Space Command headquarters. We really appreciate that. Here you go.
1: They already have the Air Force Academy.
0: I understand, but there was a contentious issue here.
1: I know.
0: Where one side won and one side lost. Now, tell you this.
1: I don't like
0: Trump,
1: the reasoning.
0: Trump doesn't really sound like a person who's like, I'm going to be magnanimous. I'm going to give the other guy something. It's far more likely, in my opinion, that Trump goes, I know, we'll put that in redstone article. It is far more likely that happened. It makes sense.
1: But it makes so much sense, y'all. It makes so much
0: you
1: sense.
0: You could also make
1: Come
0: the argument
1: now.
0: That it makes sense to send it to Colorado.
1: No.
0: I don't want it. Look, I'm a homer. There's no question about
1: it.
0: Okay, yes.
1: Are you?
0: Yes, the only time I root against Alabama is when my football team, Florida, is playing them. Okay, that's it. Other than that, I'm pulling for Alabama to win, okay? I get where my bread is butter. I understand that.
1: So the entire Alabama delegation came out this week being like, hey, we've got it all here. We've got
0: breadstone. What a shocker. And the guys from Colorado came out and go, we got nothing. Why would it ever come here? We suck.
1: Okay, listen. I think this is something that wasn't brought up, and I think this is important. Okay, everybody needs to remember. So we have Marshall Space Flight Center. We have Redstone Arsenal. Yep. We have all these important, everything's really important here, right?
0: Yep.
1: We also have Space Camp. Guess who loves Space Camp? Jared Isaacman.
0: Kids? I don't know.
1: Well, yeah. But Jared Isaacman, the head of NASA, loves Space Camp. Just
0: why
1: put
0: are
1: a
0: you
1: whole bunch of money over there.
0: Why are you pretending that this is comes down to more than one human being's decision?
1: I'm just making my point that it would make a lot of sense. I would think it would be great.
0: I got it. But it's all up to one guy. And it's still very likely they choose it. I'm not suggesting they don't. But here, when I say pump the brakes here, just understand what I'm saying. Even if they say yes, go ahead, I think there's some history that indicates that maybe that might not be an ironclad decision. Okay?
1: Trump can say yes. You're entitled to your opinion.
0: And the next, like, I don't know, AOC can come up and say, no, we're going to put it in Puerto Rico. I don't know. Who knows what's going to happen? I don't know. That would be it. All right. So as of right now, Phil Pensler is not here. Boy, am I going to look foolish on the other side if he does appear? But if he doesn't, we'll continue this conversation. We'll talk about
1: more space.
0: No, we're not going to talk more space, man. We are going to talk the Doug Jones, Tommy Tuberville race. So stay tuned. If Phil Pensler doesn't show up, we'll still be here because we show up. Stay tuned. It's Alabama Politics This Week.
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9: I'd have my mom call the number on the screen. You come see me alone. We'll work it out. Really, we will.
0: Welcome back to Alabama Politics This Week. I am Dale Jackson. With me, as always, Mecca Music.
1: And we are thrilled that our guest is here. We have State Representative Philip Insler, and I've been saying that wrong, so I apologize for that, and candidate for Lieutenant Governor. Thank you so much for being here this week.
11: Sure. No, it's great to be here. Appreciate it. You know, Dale, I've been on with you on the radio. It's good to be in person.
1: Now, listen, you are a Democrat running statewide in a state that is still overwhelmingly Republican. What's your case to Alabama voters who might not normally consider voting for a Democrat?
11: Yeah, I mean, people are having a hard time economically. I know you were talking about it. I mean, gas prices, grocery prices, prescription drugs. There's so many things that people are struggling with, and we are offering solutions, things that are going to help with those things. But also in the legislature, I have a strong track record of getting things done by working with Republicans. So I'm running to help move our state forward, focus on things that are going to improve people's lives.
1: Let me do the follow-up on that. I know it's your turn to ask a question. Okay, so speaking about that, you have laid out a very extensive agenda, let's say. How much of could you get that done from the lieutenant from that office?
11: Yeah, great question. So the lieutenant governor can't introduce legislation himself, but what he can do is advocate for legislation and work with senators. I have a great relationship with Garland Guzer, the Senate President Pro Tem, Bobby Singleton, the Senate Minority Leader, and would work with them to get things through.
1: And what were your priorities since we...
11: Yeah, so one, affordable health care, so Medicaid expansion is a big one. Cutting the grocery tax is another. Cutting the income tax for working and middle-class people, they're having a hard time. So that would be a major one. Public safety, there's a lot we can do around that. And then also mental health services. People are having a hard time throughout the state. Putting more support into that is a big one.
0: So I'm going to work a little backwards from what I was going to do because of something you just said. What type of lieutenant governor do you want to be? Because over the last couple of years, we've had no lieutenant governor. We've had Lieutenant Governor Kay Ivey, and we've had Lieutenant Governor Will Ainsworth. And I asked this question to people who are running for governor as well. I'd ask Doug Jones if he'll come in here and sit down. Do you want to be a Will Ainsworth lieutenant governor? I think you do, based on what you said, who goes around and advocates and is very aggressive, or are you going to sit back? Which is a simple
11: I would treat it absolutely as a more than full-time job, to be very hands-on.
0: Will Ainsworth is doing.
11: He's done, some of the things I really admire. He's done the Military Stability Commission, has been huge. So having that hands-on approach makes a big difference. And advocating for the expansion of I-65. I know, he was upset about 9 hours from the beach up to Gunnersville. So, no, there's a lot the lieutenant governor can do.
0: So my original question was going to be this. I've been in Alabama for 20 years, and this is the most complete and I think qualified to get votes ticket that the Democrats have put forward. Now I can only tell you three of your names though. Yours, Ron Sparks, and Doug Jones. I'm sorry, I can't give you the
1: Violet Edwards is literally a commission.
0: Fantastic. But it doesn't matter. But statewide, the point I'm making is you guys are still very top heavy. So you don't have a bunch of players, power players going out there. And on the Republican side, you've got Tommy Tuberville. So how are you guys making inroads on that battle?
11: Yeah, so I've been to 51 of the 67 counties. I'm going to all 67 and meeting people where they are. And that's going to town halls, that's going to football games, and then talking to people, not talking at them, but asking them, what are you going through? Ron Sparks and I in particular, we talk to farmers, have conversations with shrimpers down in the Gulf that are having a hard time. So talking to people where they are, meeting them where they are.
1: Listen, you and your opponent, John Wall, y'all actually agree on eliminating the grocery tax. So what are the biggest differences, in your opinion, between you two?
11: Yeah, I mean, the biggest is that you know, he is hardcore MAGA, and everything that he talks about is Trump. And people in Alabama want leaders that are beholden to the people of Alabama, not beholden to someone in Washington, D.C. And look, very candidly, I mean, there are some serious legal questions about his residency. And I know maybe we don't have the time to get into that, but you know, having people that are honest, that have the integrity, and also I have the experience in the legislature. I have gotten things done. I'm not just talking the talk. I know how to get it done there.
0: All right, so I complimented the Democrats here for a second. Now here comes the insult. Bobby Singleton came out recently and I think made a pretty good point. He's like, look, socialists, they're welcome. They're absolutely welcome. That I don't think is an issue we have in Alabama with a whole bunch of socialists running around. I think they've done a good job of kind of, for lack of a better term, keeping quiet. Nationally, you got that issue. It's the same thing. You, being a Jewish individual, have spoken, and we've talked about some of the issues in the Democratic Party and elsewhere on the anti-Semitism stuff. But that's not a problem, I think. Oddly enough, not a problem in Alabama. Yeah. This is a problem outside of the Democratic Party. Why? If you would listen to them talk about Alabama, you would think it'd be a huge issue here. But that's obvious. I don't view it that way. Maybe you do. But why is it such a problem outside?
11: Yeah, and let me say this. You reached out after October 7th, which was the deadliest attack on Jews since the Holocaust, and that meant a lot, and it still means a lot. You know, fortunately, anti-Semitism hasn't been a huge problem in the state, and certainly not like other states. It is still an issue here, as it is everywhere, but I absolutely condemn it from Democrats and on the left, and certainly on the right, and wherever it comes from. You know, I have a lot of concerns about the socialist, you know, not just on their...
0: Well, I mangled those two questions, so let me just be clear.
11: Sure, sure.
0: Let's separate them clearly. Yeah. I'm not suggesting socialists are anti-Semites, but I kind of mangled those
1: two
0: things.
1: Thank you for clarifying.
0: Yeah, I just want to make sure. I want to make clear. Okay, now talk about the socialist side of it.
11: Yeah, fortunately, that also is not a big issue here in the state. You know, when I go around and talk to people, I'm not meeting, you know, people that are saying they're socialists or want that. You know, we're focused on things that are very reasonable, that are going to bring people together. And you know, some of their policies, I mean, defunding the police, I mean, having open borders, I mean, all that stuff

0: En garde!
1: U.S. Olympians do it, and so does your college-bound neighbor Jane. Fencing. It's fun for all ages and skill levels. 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
2: I'm talking to people of all different backgrounds to bring together certainly Democrats, but independents, Republicans, people, whatever their political identity, you know, we want to get them out and support an agenda that moves the state forward.
3: Democrats have an opportunity to, like, have a real earthquake here. If you guys can pull this off, it's going to be shocking. I mean, if you pick up some of the, especially if you pick up a single statewide seat, it's going to be shocking. But I mean, you guys have a very good ticket up and down when it comes to electability. Philip Insler, thank you very much. State representative and running for lieutenant governor. We will definitely hope to have him back on the program one day, no matter what happens in November. So keep it locked right here. I've got a party shot coming up next. Stay tuned. It's Alabama Politics This Week.
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3: Welcome back to Alabama Politics This Week. I am Dale Jackson. I've got a party shot for you here in just a moment. But first, let me remind you, head on over to yellowhammernews.com. 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Well, not sign up, but check out all the other stuff I do there. Sports, politics, etc. Right now, though, let's go ahead and get to that party shot. All right, folks, let's talk a little bit about AL.com and their push, for some reason, which I do not understand, to get as many people off of death row as possible. Now, there are 25 individuals who were sentenced to death by judges after a jury tried to give them life in prison, and they want to let them all go. Now, look, AL.com will defend any type of degeneracy they can ever find. Any criminality, illegal immigration, sexual degeneracy, and they will even defend drug-addicted mothers having drug-addicted babies. So it's not much of a surprise.

surprised that they sit here today and try to figure out a way to get people who have committed the worst act you possibly can, murder, off of death row. They are lobbying for that. Hopefully KIV stands firm and says, no, we're not going to do that. And instead speeds up the process here. The process takes too long to get this done. That's the real problem. But AL.com continues to tell you, hey, why don't we cut these murderers a break? On that, I'm just going to have to say I disagree. Thank you very much for being here. Thank you very much for watching and listening to Alabama Politics this week all over the great state of Alabama. We'll be back next week right here on Alabama Politics This Week.

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8: 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Chris, so excited to get started with you. I haven't talked to you in a couple of weeks.
6: I know, it's been crazy. I've done a little bit of traveling, and then today we're going to go through this show, and I'm going to head right out the door to get a crown replaced.
8: Ooh.
6: Sounds like fun, right?
8: Yeah, not fun. I hate anything dental.
6: Yeah, not how I want to spend my
8: afternoon.
6: It's Tuesday when we're recording.
8: Yeah. Oh, dear. Yeah.
6: And then I have to teach a class tonight.
8: Oh, wow. Oh, that's
6: yeah,
8: exciting.
6: So it'll be a really fun fun afternoon for me. I think it's called a crown overlay on a tooth in the back of my mouth, and it actually cracked.
8: Were you eating something chewy or what? Or
6: no
8: peanuts?
6: Idea.
8: Okay, you don't know.
6: Yeah.
8: Okay,
6: no idea when it happened. I just know that if I chew on that side of my mouth right now, I like come out of my seat. It's so incredibly painful.
8: Oh, that sounds awful. Okay.
6: Yeah.
8: No. You got to get that fixed. That's the worst.
6: Yeah. Yeah. So anyway, enough about my mouth, and let's just start some retirement stuff coming out of my mouth. Before we get into the show here, I know we had talked about just kind of rolling right into it, but something hit me as you were doing your open. I was like, okay, I want to talk about this. So.
8: What?
6: Couple things that I want to note here. I know, and we have a lot of listeners that have been listening to the show for a really, really long time. And so we appreciate that. I mean, we're going on, good grief, I think we're like 10 plus years at this point. We've been on the air in Huntsville. So we're one of the longest running, if not the longest running independent radio shows in the Huntsville area. We're super proud of that. Our team is 13 people deep now, and we have 5 certified financial planners, and think we have 7 licensed advisors total. So we do a really good job for people. And one of the things I've started to notice here is that there are firms that are being sold. And so what happens is a business owner, builds a business and they decide to sell their firm. And that's happening all over the United States. We've had private equity firms ask questions, about even about my own personal company, but this is not, we're not for sale. So make that super clear. We're not for sale. My kids work here and it's kind of a big deal. So for us to have this business here. So just, in the local area, if you're part of a firm that's been sold and you're just not sure, how this is going to work out, because I'm a former plant manager and I spent 18 years in the automotive manufacturing sector back in the early part of my life. And I remember in the, I think it was the middle to end of 1990, I worked for a small manufacturer out of Covington, Georgia called Automotive Molding. And you'll never guess what we made there.
8: You made molds.
6: Automotive moldings,
8: automotive
6: right?
8: Molds.
6: Yeah, really. it's what we did. So we were at the time we were a metal stamper and we had some injection molding at the time and we started to grow into injection molding. But the point is I was a part of an acquisition. So at that age, good grief, how old was I? 25, maybe 24, something like that. I didn't know what that really meant. I just knew that a bigger company came in and swallowed us up and bought us. And I remember when the group came in, they said, don't worry. Nothing's going to change.
8: Yeah,
6: everything's
8: right.
6: Going to be the same. Yeah. We bought you guys because you're profitable and we like you and we're going to keep the staff in place and all the things, right? We've all heard that. There's listeners out there today going, yeah, that's what they told us, and it changed. Just think about some of the acquisitions that's happened here in the Huntsville area with some of the defense contractors and one of them being major. I'll keep the name quiet here, but you were told nothing was going to change. So all of that to say, if you're a part of a financial firm that's been purchased and, you just want to interview other people, hey, we're happy to have you come in. And at the same time, one of the things I do also want to talk about today, kind of in the same breath, is just make sure you're reviewing your fee structures with your advisor. I think it's really important that, if you're a single individual or a family and you're working with an advisor, you want to know how much you're actually paying that financial firm. And the reason I bring this up, I've sat down with individuals and families and, one of the questions they always ask me is, how much do you charge? And I usually respond with, well, how much are you currently paying? Like, it doesn't matter. I'll go ahead and quote what our fee is to manage a certain amount of assets. But the thing is, what we hear a lot is, what do you charge? And then you ask the question back to them, what are you currently paying? If they have a financial advisor, on their team at that point, is they typically don't know. It's really the point here. It's like they ask me, but they don't even know what they're paying. So even if I give you like the lowest rate ever, you're not going to know because you don't know what you're paying. So number one, go find out what you're paying your current financial advisor. So that's really important to know, because I have run into some families as of late where they have told me they actually did know what they were paying. And I've run into a couple that were interviewing and they kind of said, hey, your fee is much more competitive because this is what we were quoted or whatever. So, if you're out there and you're working with a financial advisor, find out what you're paying and do yourself a favor, because I've seen this happen before where an advisor will take some of your money and they'll put it into an insurance product and then they'll give you kind of a blended fee rate, which is illegal. You can't do that. So you can't have the AUM fee, the assets under management. And then let's say you put some into an insurance product with no fee. You can't tell the client they're paying lower fees because they're not. You're still charging the full amount on the AUM and they have a side insurance product. So you can't do the blended rate. So just be careful that your advisor is not quoting that blended rate, because they can't really do that. They're not supposed to do that. Mm-hmm. So yeah, just a couple of things this morning. If you're open to sitting down with a new firm and looking at us, we're happy to do that. 256-937-2010. We'll do a good second opinion, deep dive, go through all of your current investments, your hidden fees, and your tax efficient strategies that that we could utilize within your financial plan. That's what we'll do. So happy to do a second opinion, 256-937-2010. And with that, Luann, I will let us get into some Roth conversion talk today.
8: Right. Yeah, because so many people are talking about maybe doing, you know, a Roth conversion because we know taxes are, you know, going up. I mean, we know that they're going to just continue to go up. And so people are thinking, oh, I'm going to, you know, move my money out of that traditional IRA into a Roth, pay the taxes now. So later the withdrawals will be tax-free. But it makes sense on paper when they see that tax bill come, you know, they're like, oh, this is a lot of money. So Chris, is a Roth conversion a good idea or is the upfront cost too high?
6: Well, both. Both can be true, right? That's what the young people say today. Two things can be true, right? So, yes, if you do a Roth conversion, it does create a taxable event today, all right? So is it expensive? Well, you're paying taxes in some cases that you wouldn't pay otherwise, right? So you're thinking about doing a Roth conversion. You actually do the Roth conversion. You're going to pay tax today because a Roth conversion triggers the tax today. And essentially, you're making the decision to pay the tax today to pay less tomorrow. And so whether it's a good idea or not really depends on your client, on your family's specific situation. So if the goal is to, let's say, hedge against higher taxes in the future and kind of what we call disinherit the IRS later in life, then, yeah, it makes sense. And the thing that we don't know as we kind of get into this today, we know exactly what the tax rates are today because they are passed and signed into law. What we don't know in the future is whether or not those tax rates will remain the same for the rest of our life. And I would argue that they probably won't. You know, when another administration gets into office, then they have every right to start trying to pass a new tax code. And we know how each side hates each other. And so it's my guess that that we'll probably see some changes because if another party gets into office, they're going to say, well, you know, the previous party didn't do what's best for everybody. They did it for their rich buddies. And, you know, corporations don't pay tax. You know, the whole thing that we hear in the media.
8: Yeah.
6: And they may change it. And by doing so, you may end up getting taxed at a lower rate. You know, your lower tax rates may actually go up. So right now we have the 10 and the 12. And, you know, before we didn't have the 12 in the previous tax code, we had the 15. Mm-hmm. So if you weren't in the 12, you're in the 15. Well, guess what? Most of us fall in that 12 to 15 marginal tax bracket in a lot of cases. So especially in retirement. So, you know, whether it makes sense, again, I think it's your specific situation. I think you have to think that, you know, by doing so, you're kind of hoping to pay taxes later in life at a lower rate. And I think that is, in most cases, I think that's probably I don't want to call it a safe bet, but I think it's probably a decent assumption that tax rates are probably going to change and maybe possibly go up. Now, with that, I'll also say this. We have been around the 40% top marginal bracket rate for about 40 years. So if you look back at the historical tax rates all the way back to the late 1980s and, you know, forward. So if we look in the late 1980s and forward, the top marginal rate has been a little above or a little below 40%. But what you'll commonly hear the fearmongers say is that taxes are going to go up to like they were in the 1940s and 50s, mm-hmm. where the top marginal rate was above 90%.
8: 90, yeah.
6: I'm not a believer in that tax rates are going to do that.
8: I hope not.
6: But I am a believer in that Congress could change them. They could go up a little bit. But here is what's happened with the tax rates. So picture this, if you will. I've talked about this a little bit on the radio before. What's happened is Congress doesn't really necessarily raise that top marginal rates. They change the rates underneath the marginal rates. But more importantly, inside of each marginal bracket, you have these gotcha points, and I call it the IRS spider web. If you make over a certain amount of money while you're working, you pay an additional 0.9% into Medicare. So all of us today out there working pay at least 1.45%. But if you make over a certain amount of money As a W-2 employee, you pay an additional 0.2%. And if you're married filing jointly and you make more than a certain amount, you pay that additional 0.9%. So that's one way that they're doing it. And if you think about what's happened this year, this was passed a couple of years ago in the Secure Act 2.0. If you make over $150,000 of W-2 wages, your catch-up contribution has to go in as Roth. So for some people, that's $8,000. For some people, that's over $11,000. Depends on if you're in the super catch-up range or not. And by doing so, that's just Congress's way of getting a little bit more tax money today. So you've got the extra 0.9% Medicare. You've got the additional Roth contribution. If you make over a certain amount going in as Roth, as catch-up. And then you have the net investment income tax. That is, if you make more than $250,000 in adjusted gross income, your interest and dividends and capital gains and rental income, all of that is subject to an additional 3.8% tax as well. And then lastly, as the retiree knows, and this is something you have to start looking out for at age 63. So now all of a sudden you have the IRMA brackets, and there's five levels of IRMA brackets. And all of this, if you think about the IRS, if you think about the IRS tax code and tax brackets running up the center of that spider web, you have these other points within this spider web that you can actually get caught in the IRMA brackets, the NIT tax, the Medicare tax, the Roth contributions going in as the catch-up contributions going in as Roth. And they've created this spider web where they didn't necessarily have to raise the marginal rates. They just put these other places, thresholds within the tax brackets to get you. And keep in mind, you know, Social Security is not, the taxable portion of Social Security is not indexed to inflation. It hasn't changed since the early 1980s. So that's just another gotcha point. So all of that to say are Roth conversions actually a good idea? I don't know. It depends, right?
8: Yeah.
6: At the end of the day, it depends on what your goals are, depends on what your fears are, what do you want to do in your planning. But that's a long-winded answer for our listener to think about all of the things that you have to think about. And I will say this, don't always be afraid of the IRMA limits. I mean, honestly, I think some people look at IRMA like the devil. They're like, I don't want to go over that IRMA limit. I know I got to stay below the IRMA. Well, sometimes you can be strategic and say, hey, you know what? I'm going to do a certain number of years of Roth conversions. And guess what? Aunt Irma is going to come knocking on my door like the Grim Reaper, because that's the way I feel like people look at Irma. And you're going to pay increased Irma limits for a little while, but you're doing that to have the long-term tax effect be cheaper and less on your family. So anyway, I don't know, Luann, it depends. That's like a lot of information for our listener to think about.
8: But no, that's such good information, how you talked about the marginal rate and the changes and taxing the rich, you know, is what they're doing, little things like that. So very interesting stuff. Tell us any maybe less obvious reasons why it might be a good tax move to do a Roth conversion for some people.
6: Well, one of the reasons that you might want to do a Roth conversion and consider it is at age 73 or 75, depending on the year of birth, if you were born in 1960 or later, you have an RMD due, required minimum distribution, RMD. You have that due at age 75, okay? So if you want to get away from that and not have that ever, then you're free and clear of that. And keep in mind, because I ran into this the other day and I was like, wait a minute, that's not right. So when you have a Roth account, there is no RMD requirement there. And this is what I ran into. I ran into a family that actually came in to talk to us. And they told us that the advisor told basically my prospect, or actually she's a partial client at this point, that the advisor basically told her that if your daughter inherits this IRA, then you're going to have to pay RMDs on this. And I was like, no, it's Roth. You don't pay RMD. So let me explain.
8: Yeah.
6: I think what he or she was talking about is the double inherited rule. So let's kind of talk through this for a second. I'm going to go off a little sidebar tangent here. But again, we're all about education. And so if the husband dies, so let's just say for an example, we'll use you, Luann. We're going to say that, you know, Bobby passes away and what will happen is you'll inherit his IRA and you'll treat it like your own. So you'll put it in your name at that point. So it's your IRA.
8: Yep.
6: If you pass away and your kids inherit the Roth IRA, then all of a sudden now they've got 10 years to take it out. They don't have to take an RMD.
8: Right.
6: They don't have to do anything. It's Roth. And they get to leave it in an inherit. The key thing is they have to set up an inherited Roth IRA.
8: Okay.
6: So they have 10 years to take it out. Let's say tragically they get 5 years through this and then they pass away.
8: Okay.
6: And now it's inherited again by an adult child.
8: Okay.
6: So over the age of 18.
8: Mm-hmm.
6: What happens is in that double inherited situation, the second inheritance, which would be your grandkid, essentially, grandchild, right? So they would inherit it. They inherit the money as a Roth. They also inherit that original 10-year basis.
8: Okay.
6: So in the case of, let's say, your kids, they'd been through the 5 years of that 10 years.
8: Mm-hmm.
6: That just simply means that the grandchild, you know, let's call it an adult grandchild, has to have the money out of there in 5 years.
8: Okay.
6: Because the five of that 10 was already used up.
8: Okay.
6: So for some reason, this particular advisor told my client that their daughter was going to have to take RMDs out of that. And it's like, no, it's Roth. And so to be clear, there are never RMDs due with like Roth, you know, post Secure Act law here. And so just one of the things, if you want to get rid of RMDs altogether, going back to your question, then do Roth, you know, Roth conversions.
8: Yeah.
6: That makes a difference. One of the other things that you may want to think about is, you know, how income out of your IRA is going to impact your Social Security taxation, because we know we've talked about this a number of times on the radio show. If you only have Social Security and that's it, no other income. So let's say, Lou Ann, again, use you as an example here. You and Bobby have $65,000 of Social Security income. That's it between the both of you.
8: Okay.
6: You're in a zero federal and a zero state bracket here in the state of Alabama, because Alabama doesn't tax Social Security, and right above us, Tennessee doesn't either, because there's no state tax there. The point here is you're in a zero bracket. It's not until you start stacking other pieces of income on your tax return that then create that provisional income number that determines the Social Security taxation. So for example, you and Bobby have $65,000 of Social Security income, but then you have some interest income from your bank and you have some capital gains, and maybe you decided to pull $100,000 out to pay the house off, which I would say is a bad idea in a lot of cases. And now you're going to pay higher taxes there. It's that other income stacking on that return that then causes the Social Security to be taxable. So if you're thinking about, you know, the taxation of Social Security and thinking about it as a tax vehicle, which a lot of people don't. I mean, in Huntsville, they do because they've been listening to the show. Then you want to think about, you know, Roth conversions and also, you know, Medicare. We've talked a few minutes ago about the IRS spider web and all the things there. And, you know, doing Roth conversions can help you get rid of the down the road IRMA, because more than likely, if you're doing heavy, big number Roth conversions, you're going to hit those IRMA limits early on during the Roth conversion, but then you don't have those later on. So, and then as I noted before, you don't know what the tax rates are going to be.
8: No.
6: And if you don't convert, we all know, I know right now, even though my name is on my 401k and my IRA, I'm the owner, there's a silent owner with those pre-taxed accounts. And the silent owner's share becomes larger depending on how much you draw out. So there are ways to officially draw out of an IRA in a lot of cases. But at the end of the day, the majority of people out there today are going to pay some form of tax to that silent owner known as the IRS.
8: Yeah. Well, it's crazy. You know, as you're talking here, you know, it'd be a little obvious to you'd want to pay the lower tax right now, because who knows what's coming up in the future. So then why aren't more people taking this opportunity, you know, if it's so valuable to do the Roth conversion?
6: That's a great question. And I'll tell you what I think the answer is, because I sit with hundreds of people every single year. And when I do these meetings with these individuals, I go over the benefits of a Roth conversion. And by the way, there is no financial benefit for Chris doing a Roth conversion at the firm. And I always make that super clear, because money's going to go to the IRS in the form of a tax. And most of the time, that means money leaving my firm. So I always make that super clear. But when I'm doing these Roth conversions and I'm assisting the client with some of the decision-making process of a Roth conversion, one of the things you have to realize is you're going to purposely pay tax today. And depending on how large that conversion is, it could be a really large amount that's going to go out the door to the IRS. So essentially, you're going to see your net worth drop for a little bit because you've paid taxes out the door to the IRS. And that feeling of paying, in some cases, a six-figure tax bill, it's painful. And a lot of times on my whiteboard, I write painful. This part of your life in terms of taxes is painful. But when you look down the road 20 years and even 10 or 15 years in a lot of cases, there is no tax. So paying the known rate today versus the unknown higher rate, it sometimes can kind of cloud someone's vision on whether or not they should do the conversion. I hear a lot of people that I meet with who are very afraid of just the government taking over and taking this and that, and they're very anti, quote, you know, government taking their money. But when it comes to doing a Roth conversion, you sit down and you go, okay, your conversion schedule looks like about 6 years, and here's your tax rate every single year. Here's the amount, you know, estimated that you're going to send to the IRS in the form of a tax. It's very scary because you're triggering that tax. So that's why I feel like people don't do it. Mm. It's the same mindset with the HSA plan, you know, switching gears a little bit. We've got an HSA plan, which I think is incredibly valuable. I've talked about that a number of times, but you have to have a high deductible health plan. The words high deductible scares people. And I think that's why they don't do it. Mm-hmm. The same thing for should I do a Roth conversion today and versus later to save tax down the road. It's hard to do that because you're paying a tax today that technically you don't really have to pay. You're forcing it on yourself to do the conversion. So that's kind of my thinking there. That's why I think they don't do it.
8: So let's say you're meeting with someone and they're like, yeah, I'll think about doing a Roth conversion someday. How do you help them see that maybe it really is urgent to do it now?
6: Well, so it's basically like this. You're going to either pay taxes today or you're going to pay it tomorrow. Because we all know that at the end of the day, there's going to be RMDs due.
8: Yep.
6: And let's just say for easy math here, we've got $1 million today at age 60. Let's say 65. We got $1 million today and an IRA. We could probably make a pretty good assumption that in 10 years, if you're not pulling money out of that, probably pretty safe assumption that amount's going to double. So now we're going to have $2 million.
8: Wow.
6: So on $2 million at age 75, when you have to start pulling RMDs out, mm-hmm. The RMD, I don't know, it's roughly 4%. It's actually a little bit more than that. But just for math purposes, let's just say it's 4%. Well, that's $80,000 that you're going to have to pull out.
8: Wow.
6: Yeah, exactly. That's going to hit your taxable income. And sure, there are some tax strategies that you can do. You can do a QCD to your church and things of that nature. Mm-hmm. But at the end of the day, the number that has to come out is going to be $80,000. And if you're not charitable, now all of a sudden you got $80,000 hitting your tax return on top of your Social Security. And if you get a pension, and for some people, that may be enough to push them into the first IRMA limit and they're there for the rest of their life.
8: Yikes.
6: So I think you have to really kind of look at the numbers, and that's assuming that the tax brackets stay where they are today.
8: Right.
6: That's making a big assumption that they don't change. And, you know what, assuming does.
8: Yes,
6: so,
8: do.
6: Right. There's an old saying for that, right? Well, that's making a big assumption that tax rates are going to stay that way for the rest of your life. And I just don't know that it will. So I think what we have to do is we have to take a look at what are the numbers tell us. And sometimes, when you're sick, I don't know if you remember this, Lou, and you probably do. Some of the medicine I took as a kid was just horrible.
8: It was horrible.
6: Oh my gosh. I can't remember the name of any of those, but no. Anytime you got sick, you had the liquid medicine back in the day.
8: It holds your nose just to
6: you hold your nose, right? Yeah. Well, that's kind of sometimes what you have to do with the Roth conversion. You have to say, okay, I'm going to hold my nose. I'm going to shut my eyes. I know what the taxes are going to be. Let's just do this so I can get rid of this and not have to have the taxes later. So, Luann, that's, you know, about the first half of the show. Most people are catching this on the ride to church. I have a lot of people that tell us when they come to the office that they catch us on the way to church, and we appreciate you listening. And if you want to catch the whole show in its entirety, you can hop out to Apple Podcasts and Spotify and look for The Right Retirement Show, RITE, and you can listen to the entire show. But if you'd like to come in and set up a discovery session, and we talked about maybe firms that are, you know, buying other firms, and you want to come sit down with another firm here and just kind of see what we do and how we help our clients. 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
8: We're so happy to have you with us. Thanks for joining us today. I'm Luann Fulmer here with Chris Wallace. This is The Right Retirement Show. 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They have several on the staff there, but they would love to take you through the right retirement process. And so you can do that when you call or text our phone number and go in and see him. Get your questions answered. Take advantage of this discovery session. Right now we're talking about the Roth conversion window and, you know, whether or not one's going to be right for you. And, Chris, you said it, you know, it's going to vary by person, you know, depending on how much money they have or when they have to take their Social Security. Do they have a pension? All that. How do you help someone estimate what might be the optimal number for them? You kind of talked about that earlier, like doing it, you know, year after year after year. Can you talk about that?
6: Yeah. So the way that we do that is, first of all, you take a look at all the things that you mentioned. So it can vary by person, depending on Social Security, pension, other spending, things of that nature. And what we do is we have a software that we use that gives us some estimations, right, of in each bracket. And it'll kind of tell you what's the optimal bracket. Now, there's some big assumptions there. That's assuming that we've talked about this a number of times already, that the tax rates stay the same. So while our software is not, you know, we can't legally give you tax advice, but we can tell you from an estimational standpoint what bracket is probably the most advantageous for you and your family to look at that. And so that's where we start. We start there, and then we use a different software when we start to look at a Roth conversion to make sure that we're doing is getting as close as we can to the estimated taxes that are owed. And then we tell you to, you know, take that information to your accountant or your CPA, just have them verify that. But we kind of do all the math and all the heavy lifting. And then, you know, once you bless that, and then we go forward. So that's how we figure it out. We first come up with the estimation over a period of time. What bracket? Do we stay below IRMA limit one or two? Do we go all the way up and to the 35, or do we do the nuclear option? I looked at somebody's last week and it was the nuclear option. It basically said, you know, the most efficient strategy would be to do it now and do it all. Mm-hmm. And so there's a whole bunch of different things that we have to look at in terms of, you know, which is right. And it varies by person. And I'll give you another example. Let's say a family is retiring and they're going to spend a lot of money early in retirement, which we think everybody should, mm-hmm. then part of your spending is going to fill up that tax bracket. So depending on how much that spending is, that'll take the part of some of the tax bracket there, and it'll leave less room for Roth conversion. So it does vary widely depending on income and then spending. And then also, Luann, I think you mentioned Social Security timing and stuff.
8: Yeah.
6: We tend to think if you're going to do Roth conversions, maybe not claim Social Security. Give that a second thought a little bit. Because if you think about it, if you do a Roth conversion, it's going to cause more of your Social Security to be taxed. And we know that 85% of it is going to be subject to tax. Mm-hmm. And so our thought process is, if you're doing conversions, maybe don't claim Social Security right now, because it's going to cause it to be taxed. And you're going to cloud up the tax return with some additional income that maybe you didn't need to do. And so there's a lot of things that go into this.
8: Yeah.
6: It's first thing we do is, does it make sense? And we have a little test that we use at the office to kind of help a family understand whether or not it makes sense. And then we kind of start looking at numbers.
8: Okay. So now let's talk about some of the biggest mistakes people make in doing the Roth conversions.
6: As far as mistakes go, one thing is you don't want to do a conversion and not know what the ramifications are. Okay. So as I just mentioned, if you're collecting Social Security, it's going to cause your Social Security to be taxed heavier. So you just need to know that 85% of that is going to see taxes. And if you don't know that, that can be a surprise. Mm-hmm. We talked about the IRMA limits earlier. There are, believe it or not, I still get, I don't know, 2 out of 10 families that come in to sit down with us and they aren't familiar with the IRMA limits, Medicare IRMA limits based on your income. And so if you do that and you do a conversion and all of a sudden you're in IRMA bracket number 3 and you didn't know it. And by the way, IRMA, if you're collecting Social Security, is pulled from your Social Security. So now all of a sudden your Social Security amount drops. And you're like, wait a minute, how come 2 years down the road, my Social Security amount dropped by $500-$600 per month? Well, that's why, because you did a conversion and you didn't think about the IRMA limits, or maybe you sold a piece of property and you did a conversion. So now you got all this income on the tax return. So that can be a surprise. I think if you're considering Roth conversions, I think it makes sense for the most part to try to be finished before you start RMDs, required minimum distributions. Mm-hmm. I really think that you should look at that and consider that. And then I think one thing you want to keep in mind here is if you're doing conversions, you have the new senior deduction that's in place. So for a married couple, it starts to phase out at $150,000 of adjusted gross income. So if you do a big conversion, you could, you know, convert yourself out of that new senior deduction. Now, it still may be worth it. But again, my job is just to say, hey, you know, if we do this big a conversion, we're gonna forego the extra senior bonus deduction that we get through the OBBB tax bill. So you want to be aware of that. And on that note, Luann, I actually want to pause here for a second and talk about this senior deduction for a second.
8: Yeah,
6: all right.
8: Okay.
6: So I have actually had this question asked twice. So when we're doing reviews, we always send out like an email and say, hey, we need this information from you. And hey, give us your biggest three questions that you know, have coming into the meeting. And last week, two questions from two different families was, is Social Security taxed? Because I keep hearing Donald Trump say that it's not.
8: Oh.
6: And I think we can all agree, sometimes we just wish there was less talking from the Oval Office, right?
8: Yeah, I think just, you said it, yes.
6: Yeah, just you know, I'm doing my little hand like, shut your mouth, shut
8: just
6: your mouth.
8: Zip it.
6: You know, remember how your mom used to do that when she'd be looking at you like, stop, you know, telling you to close your mouth. Sometimes I feel like that's what I want to do to Donald Trump.
8: But he can't, unfortunately.
6: No, he
8: can't. It's so frustrating.
6: Okay, so the short answer to this question is yes, Social Security is still taxable. Trump did not get rid of, or Congress did not get rid of the taxation on Social Security.
8: Right.
6: And so that was a campaign promise that he ran on, right? Mm-hmm. And I think a lot of people were like, oh man, you know, the biggest voting booth out there, or voting base out there today is, you know, the baby boomer and senior citizens out there today collecting Social Security. So like, okay, well, if I can get away from that, it'd be great. So we know that it didn't get changed. And so what was put into the OBBB was an extra bonus deduction that starts at age 65.
8: Yeah, and that was great. Bobby and I got it. It was wonderful.
6: Oh, it's great. 100% it's great. Yeah. But it didn't get rid of the complete tax on Social Security. So when he makes that statement out loud in front of people, it's a lie.
8: It is a lie.
6: I'm just going to call it what it is, right? I agree with some policy stuff, but when you say stuff that is just blatantly wrong, it's called lie. It's a lie.
8: Yeah.
6: So you do, at 65, you do get that extra bonus deduction if you are inside the limits there, but it doesn't get rid of the complete taxation. And here's the other kicker. You don't even have to be taking Social Security to get that extra senior bonus deduction. Mm-hmm, mm-hmm. Yeah, so that's the thing.
8: So it really has nothing to do with Social Security.
6: It really doesn't. No, it doesn't. But it was done to, like, we couldn't get rid of the tax on Social Security and altogether, so we're going to throw this bone out there.
8: Right, it's a bone.
6: So, we're going to do this. And so here's the thing. If you collect Social Security at 62, so you're collecting Social Security at 62, Luann, do you get the senior deduction?
8: Yes.
6: Extra bonus deduction?
8: Yeah. No, you have to be 65. Sorry.
6: There,
8: 65.
6: There exactly. Okay. So like you said, it has nothing to do with Social Security.
8: Right,
6: it's you got to be 65.
8: Everybody. Yeah.
6: You got to be between 150 and 215 AGI as a married couple to not phase out of it. Mm-hmm. So,
8: Oh my gosh. So interesting.
6: Yeah. So that's a little sidebar on Social Security. Because
8: I'm glad you did that. Yeah.
6: I think there's people out there today that think that Social Security is not taxed. And it is. Believe me, it is. Until Congress makes that change, it's still taxable. That change didn't get made.
8: I'm kind of surprised it didn't get made, you know, with the Republicans, you know, being sort of the, but they couldn't do it. They didn't get it done. It'd be nice. I think it'd be nice for seniors, you know, I really do, senior citizens. But
6: I think it would be a great thing as well, because they're on a fixed income. And I think that if, you know, you're going to help a demographic out, maybe that's the right demographic. But here's the deal. Let me just go a little further. Right now, this demographic, your demographic, Luann, and the demographic just ahead of me, they have the most money of anybody in the economy. And guess where most of that money sits? It's in pre-tax status. So if Congress wants to do a favor for the boomer generation, they're going to forego a lot of tax dollars.
8: And that's what they see, the dollar signs.
6: I think so. Yeah. I believe so. And take it a little step further, during the SECURE Act, where they moved the RMD age back to 73, and then they moved it to 73 to 75, again, 75 if you were born in 1960 or later, what they did was they pushed back the RMD. And it's like, okay, cool, I got a few more years now, four and a half more years before I have to technically pull an RMD. But what they did to your kids was they said, okay, we're not going to get it from you, but when you die, we're going to get it from your kids. Because there's trillions of dollars in pre-tax funds today.
8: Yeah.
6: So if you don't do Roth conversions and your kids inherit, you know, $1 million account, let's say your son inherits $1 million account, theoretically, in the time where he's probably making the most income he's ever made in his life, because let's assume he's in his middle to latter 50s at that point.
8: Yeah.
6: He inherits $1 million. Well, technically, he's got 10 years to get it out of there.
8: Yeah.
6: So you would think that he might take $100,000 every year, because he's got to have that thing depleted. And that's going to drive his tax bracket up. And Congress knows that, because maybe your son is working for one of the defense contractors here, and he's in the 24, headed up to the 32% bracket.
8: Yep.
6: Start pulling out RMDs. Maybe he goes up into the 35 bracket. Who knows?
8: Yeah.
6: I think they know that.
8: Oh, I think so. Yeah.
6: Or at least somebody might have said that. I don't know if they all know that, because I kind of question that. Right? I'll hush there. But I think some of the people that understand math know that. So
8: yeah.
6: It's just my two cents there.
8: Oh my gosh. So see, this is so interesting. Glad you brought that up. That
6: spider web
8: deduction. Yeah.
6: Spider web.
8: Spider web. Big time. Yeah. So are there any like guiding principles that could help people determine when a conversion is going to make the most sense for them? Anything out there?
6: Yeah. So I think we have to look at just the cost of converting in general. You know, you have to be aware of where you're going to fall. Like I was saying earlier, in the IRMA brackets, you have to understand what it's going to do to your Social Security. You have to look at that deduction phase out that we talked about. And I think sometimes just converting less is okay for some. And I believe, Luann, the larger the account is in pre-tax dollars. So let's say you came in, you've got like $7 million in pre-tax. You're going to need to get aggressive.
8: Yeah.
6: Like I looked at somebody. Oh, yeah. I looked at somebody the other day and I was like, hey, listen, I'm not trying to be rude here. But, you know, you chipping away at $50,000 a year on a Roth conversion in a big pre-tax account, that ain't going to cut it, man. That's not even going to put a dent in, yep, in really what you need to do. So either you're going to do it or you ain't going to do it.
8: Mm-hmm.
6: So I think looking at, you know, the size of the account and just looking at the amounts, I think that makes a big difference. And I think just working with someone, if it's us, fantastic. If it's not us, that's okay too. But just sitting down and going through a multi-year plan, kind of looking at where the brackets are each year and just kind of mapping that stuff out, I think makes a big difference. And I think this Roth conversion decision, whether you do it or not do it, is a really big decision for a lot of families today, because it can have an impactful, it can have rippling effects through some generations, right? So again, using somebody that has, maybe they got $7,000 pre-taxed account and they decide not to, you know, to actually convert any of that. Well, I mean, this is okay, but essentially you're going to push all that tax burden down on your kids, and who knows, rates may be higher at that point. Now, to some people that might be okay, right? I'm sort of kind of okay with some of that, because, you know, if I were to give my kids some inheritance, they didn't work for it. They just got it from my work, you know, or my and Jen's work. But you do have to think about the rippling effects of the type of money that you're passing down. And again, keep in mind, I'm not, you know, a CPA and I can't legally give you tax advice, but I can tell you where the tax brackets are, and I can tell you what money of yours is pre-tax and what your kids are going to have to pay in tax if they inherit it. So it does have a rippling effect down the road. And I, again, believe that Congress saw the swelling balloon of pre-tax money in the baby boomer generation. Mm-hmm. And they're like, ain't no way we're letting them young kids do that stretch IRA out for the rest of their life. We going to get it in 10 years. And this is how we're going to do it, boys. And somebody that was pretty sharp with math and a pencil and sat down and they wrote it out, they were like, this is what we need to do. Yeah. Meanwhile, all those other congressional individuals are like, yeah, whatever he said, that's fine.
8: Right, yeah. So we've talked about this 10-year rule, and also you mentioned the double inherited. Very interesting. Can you kind of go over that one more time, make sure we're really clear on that?
6: Yeah. So let's just keep it like super simple. Again, I'll use you and Bobby. So this is kind of a repeat of what we talked about earlier today, but sometimes it's good to hear things a couple of times for the listener. Mm-hmm. If, you know, your husband passes away, you as the spouse have some things that you can do. So you would take his Roth IRA and you would basically roll it into your name and treat it as your own. It's like now your Roth IRA.
8: Okay.
6: When you pass away, you're the last spouse, right? So the non-spouse beneficiary, if they're of age older than 18, they have to have that money drawn out over a 10-year time frame. So with a Roth, when you inherit a Roth, the recipient, the first thing they might think about is, oh my goodness, this is mom's IRA money, Roth IRA money. I don't owe any tax. I'm just going to take it and going to move it and put it in my bank or invest it myself.
8: Mm-hmm.
6: if they don't open up an inherited Roth IRA, they don't get that 10-year stretch rule.
8: Oh.
6: So I think it's really important that if your kids inherit your Roth IRA, that they're working with a pretty savvy financial advisor. And I don't think you really got to be super savvy to give this kind of advice, honestly. But we would tell the kids of our clients, hey, little Johnny, he's not little Johnny, he's an adult. Johnny, open up a inherited Roth IRA and you get 10 more years to extend that Roth tax-free growth. Now, you can still take money out if you want along the way to do a house renovation or purchase a vehicle or whatever the case may be. But open up the inherited Roth IRA and keep it in Roth status for another 10 years. And it's not until the end of that 10th year that you have to pull the money out for sure. It has to be removed from Roth status, still with no tax. But you get 10 more kind of what I would call free years of growth. So the transition from the last parent to the kids, opening up the inherited Roth IRA is really important. Now, let's talk about the double inherited rule again.
8: Okay.
6: So your direct son or daughter inherits the money, and so they inherit the money there, and they have 10 years to pay the tax. They have 10 years to leave it in Roth status, like we've talked about. But let's say they live and tragically pass away 5 years into that 10 years, and then their adult child inherits the money, your grandchild at that point. That grandchild inherits the Roth money, no taxes due, no RMDs due, but they must pull it out by the end of the original 10-year time frame, which in this case means they have 5 more years left of deferral.
8: Okay.
6: Mm-hmm. It's kind of complex. It really is. But just the main thing to remember, and I told a story about what an advisor told my client. I was like, what in the world? How do they have their license if they're giving this kind of advice?
8: Right.
6: But you have a Roth IRA, and there are no RMDs due on Roth. So, yeah, just.
8: I love that.
6: I don't know where that came from. So it's a great strategy. It's kind of simple to me, but I sit and do this stuff all day. So it's just,
8: second nature to you.
6: It is. And I just try to tell people to do what makes sense at the end of the day.
8: Right.
6: This is what makes sense to me. Put in a Roth inherited, leave it there for 10 years. You can take distributions if you want to, no tax, but get 10 more years of growth out of that tax-free. I mean, come on, that's great.
8: Right. Okay, so let's say someone has a large IRA, they're listening, they never really mapped out their Roth conversion opportunity. How would you help build that picture with them?
6: I would say the first thing that we would do is we hold what we call a discovery session. And when we do this discovery session, it is just about an hour to an hour and 15 minutes of time that we spend together. We ask a lot of questions and we dig really deep into your situation. As a certified financial planner professional, my team knows to dig deep into questions to make sure that you don't have any potential holes or gaps in your financial plan. And that doesn't necessarily have to be just with your investments. We then take that data from the meeting and we create what we call a report card. Now, it's not a report card that's meant to shame you. It's more or less a report card that is meant to communicate things to you to say, hey, these are things you're doing really well. Here are some things that we need to work on. And these are some items we actually need to fix. It's not that they're wrong, but there's some items that we need to talk to you about. And that's what the report card does. It's kind of a red and green scenario. It touches on about 25 different areas of retirement planning, including tax, estate planning, estate and legacy planning items, your investments, fee cost structure, retirement income. There's a whole thing. We use the right acronym to do that report card with. And it's a good way for us to communicate back to the person sitting across the desk or the table from us, the family sitting across the desk, and just say, hey, we need to work on these. And this is how we do that. And during that process, Luann, we do cover the Roth conversion because I would say like 85, I'm pulling a number out of thin air here, but probably 80, 85% of people that come in and sit down with us, you know, you go through the process of the discovery session. You're asking, okay, what are your biggest fears? What do you want to work on? What's a concern for you in the future? You know, all those types of questions. And 80, 85% of people are going to say taxes. I'm worried about taxes. You are too, I'm sure, as well, you and your husband. So when the T word comes up, the tax word, then we start looking at, okay, well, what can we do to mitigate tax? And there's there's strategies that we can use. It's not just Roth conversions. I mean,

0: En garde!
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2: Self's an expert, but honestly, Luann, right hand up, promise you. I've had people come in the office and say, oh, Chris, so nice to meet you. I've been listening to your show for like 8 years, and we're doing a lot of things that you said on your show to do. And I kid you not, I've never seen an all-green report card. The problem is the information's there. So whether you use an AI source to gather that information, because that's, to me, that's what AI does really well these days, is it'll kind of gather a lot of information and put it into a summary for you. But honestly, I think AI's got a little bit wordy. It's a lot to read. And it also lays it out and it's kind of complex. And here's the deal. The information's been there. It's been there for as long as the internet's been available. Stuff's been online. What AI does, goes out and grabs it, put it into a little bit neater of a format that gives you the information you're looking for, but you still got to do it. Like, you still have to do it. I gift in-kind stock as part of my personal charitable giving strategy. I still got to do it. And it's, for me, it's an extra step in my life I've got to do. Now, can it be done? For sure. But the point here is I think there are people listening to the show and they're like, yep, I'm doing that. They're just kind of giving themselves a pat on the back. I'm doing that. Yep, I'm good there. And then meanwhile, they're not really doing it. Sometimes they think they're doing it. Here's another case in point. A lot of times I'll ask somebody, are you contributing to your 401k? I am. Okay, how much are you putting in? I'm putting in the max. Okay, but that means you're putting in over $32,000, right? Because you're over the age of 50 and you're doing the catch up. Well, no. I'm just putting in the max. I was like, well, that is the max. That's $32,500 this year. Well, I'm putting in the max. I'm putting in enough to get the match. I was like, that's not the max. So, like you hear, and I would say, I personally max my 401k. So does my wife. You hear that, and you're like, well, I'm doing that. And then you get in the meeting and I ask you very specific questions and you're not. You think you are, but you're not.
3: Yeah.
2: You know, here's another one. You have an HSA. Yeah, sure. I do. I spend it every year. It's like, okay, do you have to spend it? Yeah, they tell me I have to have all the money out because that's an FSA. You don't have an HSA. So sometimes you hear what you think is correct and you think you're doing that and you come in, you sit down, you come in as a do-it-yourselfer. And a lot of people will leave as a doubting selfer. They start to doubt themselves. Again, not a knock on anybody. I'm not talking negative or speaking negatively. It's just how we are as people. It's like, yeah, I'm doing that. I'm doing that already. I've done it. I mean, come on. I mean, I'm not sitting up here behind the mic today saying I'm perfect. No, absolutely I'm not. You would be you'd be shocked to know, Luann, I don't keep a detailed budget every month as a financial advisor. Oh my gosh.
3: What?
2: I am going to financial advisor HE double hockey sticks, right?
3: Because
2: I
3: don't keep it.
2: Now, here's the deal. I know approximately what all of my bills are every month because I do have those listed out. But if I go over a little bit, I'm not beating myself up. Here's how I look at it. Chris, are you maxing out your 401k? Yeah. Are you saving a certain percentage of your money in an after-tax account over and above your retirement savings? Yes. Are you maxing out your HSA? I am. Okay, cool. I've got some extra leeway because if I do all the things that I have set in place, I know at a certain age, if I want to retire, I can. And that's the most important part. So then I know I have a little bit of wiggle room in my budget. So while I don't track it to the penny, I know about how much I should be spending per month. And if I go over that, I don't beat myself up because I filled up my other buckets of retirement savings. And there is something called memories. And it is so important for me to ensure that I'm spending time with those that I love, which are my three children, grown children, and my wife, and that we're able to do those things. So if my daughter comes to me and she says, Daddy, what time are you going to be home? And, you know, I miss you. And then I'm like, okay, Ellery, what do you have in the Amazon cart that you paid for? You know, at the end of the day, if I do that and I buy something a little extra, it's okay. It's been a great show. We got to run. I just looked at the clock and I'm talking too much. 256-937-2010. That's our number. Give us a call. We'll set up a discovery session. 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We'd be glad to help you. 256-937-2010. I hope everybody has an awesome and blessed week. And remember to serve every person and every situation with a servant heart. Please.

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1: 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WG Financial is not permitted to offer, and no statement made during this show shall constitute tax or legal advice. Our firm is not affiliated with or endorsed by the U.S. government or any governmental agency. Information and opinions contained herein provided by third parties have been obtained from sources believed to be reliable, but accuracy and completeness cannot be guaranteed by WG Financial. 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

the largest union talk radio program in the South. This is the Valley Labor Report. My name is Jacob Morrison. My co-host is Adam Keller, but he is out of studio today. He is down in Birmingham. I believe it's Birmingham with the United Auto Workers, talking with them about some of the stuff they've got going on with Mercedes. And we'll be talking to them later on in the program at about 10:15. We've got some UAW supporters from Mercedes to talk about what's going on down there. So look forward to that. You can give us a call. We're going to go ahead and open up the phone lines. That's 844-899-TVLR. You can also send a text message to that number or send us a written note at tvlr.fm/contact. You can leave us a voicemail at any time at that number, et cetera, et cetera. We got a great show lined up for you today. Like I said, we're going to be talking to some UAW supporters from Mercedes. Really excited about that conversation. Going to be a big UAW-heavy show today because in the second half of the program, we're going to be talking to Jane Slaughter of Labor Notes fame about the UAW internal elections, the international elections for president and the International Executive Board, and the importance of those elections and kind of what the state of things are. You all will remember that Sean Fain was elected about 3.5 years ago in 2023, and since then has majorly transformed the UAW and the way that it relates to employers. And so this election is going to be a referendum on the path that Sean Fain and his movement has taken the UAW on. So really UAW heavy show. Looking forward to all these conversations. Our first interview, though, is going to be a Huntsville interview. We're going to be talking to Liliana Painter. She'll be here in a few minutes in studio. We'll be talking to her about her campaign. Looking forward to that. She is running for Huntsville City Council District 3. She made it to a runoff against the incumbent, Jenny Robinson. Both candidates were offered opportunities for an interview, and Jenny was not interested. Liliana was, and so she is here. We appreciate everybody hanging out with us in the chat. Union Gus says, good morning. PWRZ The Hell Diver says, let's go. IUOE 14 in the house, International Union of Operating Engineers. Appreciate you tuning in. HBX says, good morning. Appreciate everybody tuning in. Like I said, the first interview is going to be very Huntsville heavy. It's a Huntsville City Council interview. And also, Huntsville is like kind of the only place that hears this section of the show on the radio. Of course, there are people hearing it all over the country, online and on podcasts and stuff. But for the Huntsville folks, I wanted to make sure that y'all knew that last week we did an interview with a local federal union, federal employee union president from Chicago. She's the president of the local union in Chicago, Eigen Smalley. About some of the new changes that Trump's Office of Personnel Management is pushing down onto the federal service. And many of you are already feeling these kinds of things. The destruction of rights for federal workers, the new ways that they're going to be evaluating performances. In particular, one of the things that I found just very troubling, one of the new changes is that they want to make eliminate the objective standards for performance evaluation that right now the federal government has. Because right now, the way that employee performance evaluations are supposed to work is that you have in your performance standards objective metrics that you can say, I met them or I did not meet them. And if you meet them, guess what? You're supposed to get a high score, right? You're supposed to get the score commensurate with the objective performance. The Trump administration wants to do away with that. They want to say, look, even if you've got performance standards that, 20, 30, 40% of your employees are meeting and exceeding, well, you can't give them the top performance score. Even though that's objectively what they did, you can't give that to them. We have to artificially deflate performance standards across the federal government, and you can only have X number of people get the top performance score.
That's only one of the changes, but I found that particularly egregious. But there are lots of things that are going on in the federal government that are making it more difficult to be a federal employee. You know, I mean, I'm working on some cases now that are just, you know, the supervisor is, you know, I mean, not training employees on new technologies, new systems, new ways of doing things. And then when the employee is not performing at a, you know, super excellent level after just being put on this new system, they're trying to walk them out of the government with decades of service to the American people. It's just, it's not good what's going on in the federal government, and the Trump administration is really, you know, I mean, the Russ Vought, the person that's in control of not OPM, but the budget office, you know, he said before the administration came into power, during when we were all told that Project 2025 was fake news and he didn't want to do Project 2025. Well, Russ Vought, one of the authors of Project 2025, said he wanted to put federal workers in trauma. And I think that's what, you know, I mean, they're certainly trying to do that. They're certainly trying to do that. And so if you, and so I wanted to make sure that I shared that with the Huntsville audience, because the Huntsville audience is very, very heavily federal employees. And so you can go and find that on our YouTube channel, The Valley Labor Report. Look it up. That, video or that interview has been clipped, standalone clip. And so there's lots of good information about how unions are fighting back against that. But one thing that I want to make sure to emphasize is that the Trump administration and the courts are taking away the legal and formal avenues for employees to protect themselves. And so we need to get better at flexing our muscle and using the informal means of protecting ourselves. In, like, just direct action, standing in solidarity with our coworkers, and showing the boss that we don't agree with what they're doing. Because that's the thing that ultimately needs to happen for employees to be protected is for the supervisor, who is the one ultimately making the decision, we need to make it easier on them to say yes to our demands than it is for them to say no to our demands. That's really fundamentally all that we have to do. That's the whole thing. And so right now, the legal mechanisms, the formal mechanisms are being taken away. Workers need to get better about building networks and building solidarity with one another, so when one of us are targeted, the rest of us can get activated and protect each other from rogue supervisors. We've got Liliana Painter here now. She's going to be here in studio. So we're going to go to a break really quick, get her set up, and we'll be right back.

0: All right, folks, we're back. You're listening to the Valley Labor Report. My name is Jacob Morrison. Joining us in studio is Liliana Painter. Welcome to the show. Thank you for taking the time.
1: Of course. Thank you for having me. Good morning, everyone.
0: Everybody knows Liliana Painter, like I said earlier, running for Huntsville City Council, District 3. Why did you decide to run for City Council?
1: Ooh, there's so many reasons. I'm an empathetic person, so I care about everything. Back in 2024, we had a very important election. And I was living in Hazel Green at the time. And I saw that we had 23 uncontested seats on our sample ballot. And that was just an anger and a frustration I couldn't shake off for days. And then 3 days ahead of the election, I made a social commitment that if nobody was going to be representing me, if I wasn't going to have choices, that I was going to have to become a viable choice myself.
0: I remember, I can't remember what year it was, but there were more libertarians than Democrats on the ballot one year, which is good for them. Working hard for sure. But that was pretty nuts. Seeing so little sort of civic engagement and little competition on your ballot is something that really motivated you. You mentioned that you were living in Hazel Green at the time, and one of the things that's been really used against you in the campaign is, quote unquote, you're an outsider.
1: Yes.
0: You've only been living in the district for so long, quote unquote, but you're not like, you know, I mean, I have basically lived in Huntsville my whole, I was born in Huntsville Hospital. I grew up in New Market. I've lived in Huntsville and Madison for, you know, the better, over a decade now. I think that your story is like kind of similar. How do you respond to the idea that you're quote unquote an outsider?
1: I mean, I just think it's funny because Huntsville is a city of transplants, has been historically, and I have been here since 2014. I earned my bachelor's degree at UAH. I bought my first home in 2014 in District 1. And both of my children have been born at Huntsville Hospital. And then I've taught within our school system for the last 9 years. Hmm. And I mean, not taught the entire time, but I've been working with our school system as a translator. So I think it's a silly claim. Because I actually think it gives me a leverage viewpoint. Like I've seen Huntsville's growth from several different angles. And I think that that's essential as our city continues to grow.
0: What would you say, if you're elected, are some of the top priorities that you have if you get elected?
1: Ooh, so we're going to go back to what brought me out in the first place. Representation. Representation matters. And at this moment, I firmly believe that Huntsville has outgrown its local government structure. Hmm. 3 out of 5 votes to get where we've gotten. I mean, don't get me wrong. We've made a lot of progress. We have so many good things to offer here. But I don't believe that having 5 city council members is fair representation for the size of our city now that we're the largest. And so that's going to be my first initiative, is making sure that we can expand the council and have people listening to the people.
0: I will say that it's kind of nuts to have a city councilor representing as many people as a state representative. And I don't know, you know, to what extent it is like my city councilor just doesn't want to talk to me, or if he's just so busy, maybe he doesn't have time. But I mean, maybe about half the time I get a response from my city councilor. And so, you know, is that something that you hear a lot? Just kind of the basic constituent services and response is a complaint that people have?
1: So I've actually heard something different. I've heard that our city council is very responsive. Mm. Like when anybody emails, they answer right away. Mm-hmm. However, the follow through, because a lot of our issues here are traffic issues. Mm. You know, our city is growing and our infrastructure is falling behind. So the same expedience that we have, like with a ribbon cutting, isn't the same expedience that we have when it comes to public safety or traffic safety. And we should. Mm. We have all of the resources. We have all of the talent. And now it's time that our city council actually improves people's lives. We're all paying into the system, and it should have less friction.
0: You mentioned public safety and traffic. What are some of the things that you would want to do if you were elected on those issues?
1: I mean, we have to get with the times when it comes to planning our roads. So definitely increasing safety just for people that are walking, you know, connecting our sidewalks, making sure that we have adequate bus stations. So those are just small practical solutions. People are upset that, you know, people are losing their lives on Bailey Cove. And
0: well, I mean, just last night I saw somebody got killed on the parkway.
1: Yes. I mean, we have so many needs infrastructure wise, sidewalks and multimodal transportation is the biggest one. So that's another thing that I want to address is just making sure that our budgets are improving our lives. Mm-hmm. We have so many people coming in from out of state who live in big cities, and then they come to the largest city and, you know, they're putting their lives into their own hands when they're riding their bike here. It shouldn't be that way right. In the smart city.
0: And, you know, one of the things when I talk about, like, I'm interested in seeing more investment in public transportation and multimodal transportation. And one of the things that I hear in response to that is like, well, I drive and everybody that I know drives. And so why would we be interested in investing in those sorts of transportation when that's not the transportation that most people take? And my response is always, and I'm interested in how you would respond, is that we need to give more people an option, because for every car that we take off the road by somebody who wants to ride the bus, being able to ride the bus, being able to exercise that free choice to ride the bus, then that's a car that's not in your way if you're a driver, right? And so if you have more options, then, and they're real options and they're not just quote, you know, I mean, technically I could ride the bus, quote unquote, but you know, I mean, we all know that it's just not, It's not feasible. It's not accessible. Right. And so, I mean, how do you respond to people? Because it's true that the vast majority of people, I mean, you really, it's very, very difficult to live if you don't have a car. And so how do you respond to that question of investment and where the dollar should go?
1: Well, I definitely think first and foremost, we need to destigmatize the public transportation system. Mm-hmm. I've talked to realtors and developers, and they're just like, we're only certain people use the bus. We need to have that conversation. If we had access and efficiency, then we all can use the bus. And another thing about the bus is, you know, we have a lot of people that have physical limitations. I want to make sure that those people have ADA compliance, that they can ride the bus, enter the bus, and get off of the bus safely. And so that's where my investment would go. We have the budget. Hmm. We have the resources. We just need to change our priorities.
0: Flock cameras are something that has become a huge national conversation, and it's really a hyper, hyper local issue. I think my understanding is that your opponent is very supportive of flock cameras and thinks that they're good and we should keep them and expand them. Where do you stand on that?
1: So I believe that where we're at in this moment, the least we can do to our the public, to our residents, is give them transparency, have access to these logs. I'm actually anti-flock. I don't believe that we should be surveilled 24 hours a day. We have other tools that are being used. We have our NAMAC, and we have, you know, we have drones that are being used when we put in a dispatch call. So those are still tools that help us investigate and solve crimes. And so we need to continue using those tools. And we also, as public servants, should be listening to the public. And the public has been very vocal that they do not want this system. You know, they didn't have a choice in this system. And so when given the opportunity, I don't want flock in our city. We have other tools.
0: So I think you said it pretty clearly. If you had the opportunity, you would get rid of the flock cameras in Huntsville and in District 3. But at the very, very minimum, the way that they're being used should be a lot more transparent. Transparent. I mean, last week we just saw that the city of Huntsville refused WAFF's request to audit the Flock camera stuff. And so you think that the city of Huntsville, like, very minimum, should respond to WAFF's FOIA request.
1: Absolutely. And then just the price to get access to that information is outrageous. $1 million. What local Huntsvillian is going to do that?
0: Right.
1: And that's the city's responsibility.
0: Mm-hmm.
1: And that's where I believe, you know, our local government system doesn't have the right priorities. It should be, we're all paying for this. We should at the very least have some accountability,
0: right,
1: to see who's using this technology, how is it being used, what's being stored, who has access to it, basic stuff. If smaller cities can provide this information, it begs the question, why? What's Huntsville protecting?
0: Right. And I'm not misrepresenting your opponent. Your opponent is pro-Flock. That's correct?
1: That is correct. From everything that I've seen and all of the forums that we've been at, that's been her stance, is that she wants these tools to be used to catch the quote-unquote bad guys.
0: Mm.
1: But we have other tools that we use, right, that we've been using.
0: Mm-hmm. Another big national conversation that is, again, a hyper-local issue is about data center and data center development. And I think Huntsville is an interesting place to be having that conversation because we've had data centers in Huntsville for a long time. I mean, the Meta data center has been here for a long time. And so I'm curious, where are you at on the question of data centers and then in relation to your opponent?
1: Well, again, this is a contrast point between the incumbent and I. I don't believe that Huntsville will benefit from any data centers. Everything we know about hyperscale data centers is that they impact our environment. They don't have a big return on investment. And long term, we don't know fully the impacts of it. So at the very least, if we're going to consider them, we should require more investigations. What are the impacts long term?
0: Hmm. And your opponent is more in favor of data center development. Is that
1: she
0: right?
1: She is. From what she's expressed and, you know, what's been published.
0: Mm-hmm.
1: And I don't see that there's a benefit long term. They don't bring enough jobs. If we want to bring jobs, how about we bring those jobs to our public services?
0: Mm.
1: Actually improve people's lives.
0: Something that we have gotten people interested in or that people have come to us being interested in is the hearing aid tax. The city council just voted against unanimous consent for eliminating the sales tax on hearing aids. And I think the vote is coming up. Where are you at on that issue?
1: I don't think that medical devices are a luxury. The incumbent has also expressed in a forum that the tax that we collect is about $126,000.
0: Mm-hmm.
1: That's nothing.
0: Right.
1: In a city the size of Huntsville. So, again, where are our priorities? One quote that has stuck with me throughout this journey is, the city council will go as far as the community allows.
0: Mm.
1: What have we been allowing, mm-hmm, Huntsville? Because we're the Rocket City. We're a smart city. We're the star of Alabama. When are we going to build that way?
0: Mm.
1: When is our city going to actually feel that way to the taxpayers? And that's the vision that I want to work towards, making sure that people are being heard, that we're using the talent that we have, and that we're allocating our tax resources responsibly and sustainably.
0: What do you make about all the money that's being spent against you? I mean, she's raised, I think, since the first round of the election, over $100,000, something like that. I mean, it's a ridiculous amount of money. What do you make of that?
1: I mean, you know, people want to protect their people.
0: Hmm.
1: My people are all people. I don't know that the incumbent would ever say that. And my campaign has been, you know, just the community coming together. Although I moved into District 3 this year, I have activated these people and I have given them a choice. and they're so invested in the campaign. I couldn't do it without them.
0: Mm-hmm.
1: And so my campaign has been a grassroots campaign from day one, and I'm very proud of what we've done to shake up Huntsville, to wake up Huntsville. Municipal races get the least amount of turnout
0: mm-hmm.
1: and have the most amount of impact in our daily lives. So I'm not worried about what the incumbent is doing. Her spending her resources this way doesn't illustrate fiscal responsibility. And I think that if we follow the money, we can all see that story unfolding. And my campaign from day one has been grassroots dollars. We've been building, we've been spending on making sure that we're taking care of our volunteers, making sure that we're bringing the community together at different event spaces, hosting different events. We had some yoga events, and it was all an invitation to something different. You don't need a lot of money to be a public servant. You just need to show up and listen.
0: We've got about one more minute left. Is there anything else that you would want to share with the audience about your campaign and where people can learn more? Elections on Tuesday.
1: Yes, the election is on Tuesday. And I just encourage anybody who's in District 3, I'm running for the district, but I'm also running to represent Huntsville. And we are now the adults in the world. We're inheriting all of these issues. I want the problem solvers to come out and show up, get their voice heard, and let's change the trajectory of the city. Let's work together so that we can be aligned with our identity of a smart city. We have the resources. We have the talent. We need people to show up and come out to vote.
0: Liliana Painter, candidate for Huntsville City Council District 3. Thank you for your time.
1: Of course. And you can check me out at lilianaforhuntsville.com. Thank you.
0: Thank you. All right, folks, we're going to be taking a break. We're going to be right back talking to some workers at Mercedes who support the UAW about the event that they've got going on today. We're going to be hearing from them live on location, so make sure you don't go anywhere. You're listening to the Valley Labor Report, and we will be right back.
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0: attention. Coal miners in one community, they've been on strike now for months.
1: Working as long as 12 hours a day, 7 days a week, in some of the most dangerous conditions.
2: I really think that the labor movement is the single greatest force for democracy.

0: Years, never disciplined, not a problem employee, except they don't like to hear when I point out things they should be doing correctly. And so fired me. And the board has investigated the case. And I can tell you this, that over the summer, the board added additional charges against the company. So you can make your own evaluation on where this is headed. And I'll add one more thing to the end. So I was in attendance at our hearing, at least for the portion that involved interviewing the company witnesses. And as the hearing was concluding, the company lawyer spoke to the UAW lawyers and said, get with me about Mr. Kimbrell and we'll work on him a settlement. And I just spoke up and said, I'm ready to go back to work Monday. And his reply was, Mr. Kimbrell, we're going to get you a settlement. And you're never going back to work in that place again. And my response was, well, that's not going to happen. So I'll see you again, my friend. And so that's where we're at. I'm not interested in a settlement. I'm about what's right is right. They put me out under illegal conditions, violated my rights to try to send a message to the workers in the plant. And so I'm going to stick with that. And unless the law goes against me and I have no choice, have no intention of taking a settlement and, I expect that the truth will come out and it'll end in my favor.
1: We're really looking forward to seeing that happen. And so y'all are pushing for, as you said, a revote at Mercedes because of the violations of the law. And just to make it explicit for folks, if you know, in case some of this has been unclear, it's some of the rules around having a union election in the United States is that it's supposed to be in, it's supposed to be in a status quo laboratory conditions, like things are not supposed to change over the course of the election, and they're not allowed to make threats or promises. And so that's why threatening or implying that the plant might move to Mexico is illegal. Threatening or implying that you might be punished if you vote for a union is illegal. Threatening or implying that you might be rewarded if you don't vote for a union is illegal. And one of the things about when Jacob was talking about people were, union flyers were thrown away in the break room, or people were not allowed to talk about the union or solicit support for the union in break rooms. That's not legal because up until the union election, people were allowed to solicit for other causes, right? Because the company allowed for people to do things like, hey, you know, my daughter's got like a cookie thing. She's selling Girl Scout cookies. You want to buy some? Well, if you're allowed to do that, under the National Labor Relations Act, you have to be allowed to say, hey, you know, I want you to support the union. Here's a flyer. You're supposed to be allowed to do that on non-work time in non-work areas. And so that's one of the violations of the law. Obviously, retaliating against employees is a violation of the law. And so they're pushing for a second election. But, you know, I think more than the responses to these violations of the National Labor Relations Act, more important than that, I think, is going to be people's workers at Mercedes' perception of the working conditions and the pay and everything since the election, because a big pitch of the election was like, look, we're sorry, guys. We're sorry. Okay. I didn't know you were having such a hard time and you felt so bad about the way everything is. Just let us do, you know, give us a chance and we'll make things better and we'll listen to you. You don't need a union, guys. Come on. We're friends. So, Jacob, it's been, you know, a couple of years now. Is everything great at the plant?
2: I would say no. They continue to try to take back all the stuff they promised us during the election. They started an attendance bonus, and now they're adding ways to be disqualified. We have emergency vacation, and now if you use that pretty much for anything other than having a doctor's excuse, if you use emergency vacation, you will lose your attendance bonus. For me personally, I had a ankle surgery back in June. Before I went out on my surgery, went over my packet for short-term disability. In that packet, it stated that I would be paid at 100% for 8 weeks. And it went over a section for plant shutdown, for summer shutdown or Christmas shutdown. And it said that if employees had to use vacation over shutdown, then I would also have to use vacation. But if employees did not have to use vacation, that I would be paid through short term. Well, my surgery, I believe, was on June 15th, and I had the surgery, and 3 days before shutdown, which was at, I think, June 28th was our shutdown. They called me 3 days before shutdown started and said, hey, we're changing our policy on short term to now, anytime over a shutdown, you will not get paid. And this is after I had surgery, after I signed all my paperwork, read over all the rules. And I mean, they just changed the policy 3 days before that part would be taking place. And I'm still arguing with them over this issue. I had a meeting with a CEO, I believe it was about a week and a half ago. And his claim was that they didn't change the policy. They were changing enforcement, but that's not true at all. I read the policy. I had the policy. It clearly stated in the policy that we would be paid over short term if employees didn't have to use vacation. Also during this, I talked to an HR manager, Aston Charton, I believe is how you say her last name, and went back and forth with her. And she basically told me that Alabama law doesn't require them to do anything, and I need to study the law better, because they can change anything on their policy at any time they want to. And to me, that just goes to show that we did a contract where they can't change the rules whenever they want to. They're just taking things away. And the retiree insurance, which I'm not a part of anyway, they had taken that away before I started. But the retiree insurance over the last 2 years has went up like $500. It was at 2 years ago, it was at about $450, and they just announced that in January it's going to be up to $911 a month for retirees that qualify for it. And wow. I mean, it's crazy the things they're doing. They are not keeping their promises at all.
1: And so how do you, you know, when you're talking to other, or do other people talk, because you're obviously a very public union supporter. I mean, are you getting people maybe that voted no last time that are coming up to you and saying, look, I regret voting no. I'm going to vote yes next time. How can I help? Like, what are people saying to you?
2: Yeah, I'm having multiple people that have said they voted no and they regret doing that, that they're a yes this time. There's a lot of the people that have been out there a long time, the older people that are coming around now because of the whole insurance situation. Because by the time they retire, it's going to be even higher. I've even seen group leaders, the lower level of management, on our Facebook page that are retired saying that we need to get a union. And talking about how if we knew what the meetings they had to go through during the union drive, if we knew everything that they were told in the meetings, that we would be amazed at how hard Mercedes was fighting for us not to get a union.
1: Wow. Well, I mean, that's really good to hear. Jeremy, is there anything else that you think folks ought to know about the status of the campaign inside the plant and how the UAW is supporting workers who support the union?
0: Yeah, I'll just repeat mostly what I've said before is workers at Mercedes, workers at any plant that deserve to have a union. Don't sit and wait on organizers or these international unions to come in and organize your workplace. But what we will do, and like I fortunately for me, the UAW offered me a temporary organizing position, you know, while my case plays out. You're going to get 100% support from me, and you will from all organizers. They want to see all workplaces organized and get your contracts. But you just need to keep talking to your coworkers, build that relationship, and if y'all learn to just lean on each other, stick together, there's a better life out there with the protection of a contract that you're entitled to it. And as far as at Mercedes, you know, we're going to let the legal process play out and keep talking to workers and building those relationships, helping them build relationships with each other, because that's one hell of a big place out there. We're, you know, 5,000 hourly employees. And I would just say, you know, stay current on information and stay tuned. We'll see what the future holds.
1: All right. Jeremy Kimbrell, Jacob Ryan, anything else y'all want to share with us before we let you go?
0: You know, I might make one add is, you know, like the purpose of this event today is there are thousands, so many thousands of union members in this state. Mm-hmm. And, you know, the forces that be, KIV, and it's just a litany, both sides of the political spectrum. Are bought out by big business and don't want workers sticking together. And it's a hell of a task for workers to take on their bosses and the power of a international company, take on politicians, take on even faith leaders who want to join with business leaders against workers. And these workers are going to need their help. Please, in any way you can at the appropriate time, reach out to a worker you know works at Mercedes and make yourself available to do all you can do. They could use it and they'd really appreciate it.
1: All right. Jacob Ryan, Jeremy Kimbrell, thank you so much for your time. I appreciate it and good luck.
0: Thank y'all.
1: We're going to take a break, folks. We'll be right back.
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4: The Valley Labor Report is also sponsored by the United Automobile, Aerospace, and Agricultural Implement Workers of America, better known as the UAW. 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UAW-represented workplaces range from multinational corporations, small manufacturers, and state and local governments, to colleges and universities, hospitals, and private nonprofit organizations. 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You can learn more about the UAW and join at uaw.org. The Valley Labor Report is also sponsored by Labor Notes. Labor Notes is a media and organizing project that has been the voice of union activists who want to put the movement back in the labor movement since 1979. You can learn more about Labor Notes at labornotes.org.
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1: Labor creates all wealth. The wealth should go to labor, and you're listening to the Valley Labor Report. My name is Jacob Morrison. My co-host is Adam Keller. He is out today hanging out with the UAW down in Homewood. So it's just me. If you'd like to call in, the phone number is 844-899-TVLR. We'll have plenty of time for calls. 844-899-8857. You can also send us text to that number. 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We got a couple of plugs. Folks here in Huntsville, the runoff municipal elections are September 22nd. September 22nd, Tuesday. So go out and vote. On September 26th, Alabama Arise is having their annual meeting. The North Alabama Area Labor Council will be presenting our issue proposal to the rest of the membership at Alabama Arise. Our issue proposal is that Alabama Arise make one of their key priorities raising the minimum wage and reestablishing home rule in the state of Alabama, allowing municipalities to raise the minimum wage beyond the state or federal minimum wage, if they so desire, allowing municipalities more opportunities to have project labor agreements for public construction, et cetera, et cetera, et cetera. September 26th, Alabama Arise's annual meeting. You can attend in Montgomery in person or on Zoom. Labor Notes has a couple events coming up in September. They have a workshop online about how to deal with difficult supervisors as a steward. That is going to be this Monday, September 21st at 7 p.m. Central. So check that out if you're a steward. Great trainings, as always, from Labor Notes. And then on the day following that, September 22nd, they've got an online workshop around organizing for health and safety. So check that out if you're doing some health and safety organizing on the job. Really, really good stuff, as always, from Labor Notes, labornotes.org. And you can go to their events page, labornotes.org/events, to keep updated on what they're up to and the various events that they have through the weeks and through the months. 844-899-TVLR is the phone number. Every day across the South, workers are killed on the job, stolen from, discriminated against, or sexually harassed. And sometimes the employers are caught. These are last week's stories. This is Boss Watch. In North Carolina, a North Carolina detective agency, a Durham-based security company, will pay $65,000 in compensatory damages and back pay and take other corrective actions to voluntarily resolve a religious discrimination investigation by the U.S. Equal Employment Opportunity Commission, the EEOC. The investigation found reasonable cause to believe that an employee requested to be excused from work due to a Muslim religious holiday, but the request was denied. The company was aware of the employee's need for a religious accommodation, but did not engage in the legally required interactive process and instead terminated her in June of 2025 when she did not report for duty. Patricia Carrasco, the deputy director for the EEOC's Charlotte district, said religious freedom is a fundamental American right. No American should have to choose between practicing their faith and keeping their job. Federal law protects employees' right to observe their religion, including participating in religious activities. And employers must provide reasonable accommodations unless doing so would impose an undue hardship. The EEOC will vigorously enforce these protections and defend Americans' right to live and work according to their faith. Such alleged conduct violates the Civil Rights Act of 1964, which prohibits discrimination based on religion and requires employers to provide religious accommodations unless otherwise justified by undue hardship. Without admitting liability, NC Detective Agency entered into a conciliation agreement with the employee and the EEOC. In addition to paying the employee $65,000, the company is also required to establish written policies prohibiting religious discrimination, procedures for addressing religious accommodation requests in the future, and train all employees, including supervisors, on equal employment opportunity rights and responsibilities, with a focus on Title VII and its requirements. The agreement also requires the company to post a notice in the workplace concerning equal employment opportunity rights. Staying in North Carolina, we've got more North Carolina discriminators. This time, it's Butterball, a poultry processing company doing business in Mount Olive, North Carolina. They're going to be paying $230,000 and provide other relief to settle a disability discrimination lawsuit brought by the U.S. Equal Employment Opportunity Commission. According to the lawsuit, a long-term employee informed the company of her cancer diagnosis and the need for intermittent leave to receive chemotherapy and recover from those treatments. The company referred the employee to its third-party benefits administrator, but the leave was never granted. The employee accrued attendance points for the cancer-related absences and was fired for violating the company's attendance policy. Melinda Dugas, regional attorney for EEOC's Charlotte District, said employers that hire third-party benefits administrators must ensure that effective policies and procedures are in place to meet the employer's statutory obligations under federal workplace discrimination laws. An employer cannot delegate its responsibility for complying with the ADA. Such alleged conduct violates the Americans with Disabilities Act, which requires employers to provide reasonable accommodations for qualified individuals with disabilities, absent undue hardship, and prohibits discrimination based on disability. So the EEOC filed suit in the U.S. District Court for the Eastern District of North Carolina after first attempting to reach a pre-litigation settlement through its administrative conciliation process. Samuel Williams, trial attorney for the Charlotte District, said federal law guarantees qualified individuals with disabilities an equal opportunity to work. The EEOC is committed to holding employers accountable when they violate those rights and pursuing all appropriate relief for victims of discrimination. Under the two-year consent decree resolving the lawsuit, Butterball will ensure effective policies and procedures are in place to govern the receipt and processing of requests for reasonable accommodation under the ADA, provide leave policies to employees in English, Spanish, and Haitian Creole, identify a liaison to facilitate communications and assist employees with submission of requests or claims to a third-party administrator, provide training on the ADA to human resources and benefits employees, and provide periodic reports to the EEOC. Moving now to Virginia, More Comfort Home Care, a private home health care services provider to clients in Suffolk, Virginia and the surrounding areas, will pay $60,000 and provide other relief to settle a sexual harassment lawsuit filed by the U.S. Equal Employment Opportunity Commission. According to the lawsuit, between at least July 2022 through the fall of 2023, one of Moore's owners subjected at least three women to sexual comments and unwelcome physical touching, causing at least one of the women to resign. The suit also alleged that another company owner was aware of the ongoing harassment, yet did not take steps to stop the behavior or otherwise protect its employees from unwelcome sexual comments or conduct. Melinda Dugas, regional attorney for the Charlotte District, said it is essential that employers have effective procedures in place to prevent and remedy sexual harassment in the workplace. To be effective, procedures should include multiple ways an employee can report unlawful conduct. An employee's only option should not be to report discrimination to the harasser or to someone in a close relationship with the harasser. Such alleged conduct violates Title VII of the Civil Rights Act of 1974, which protects employees from harassment based on sex. The EEOC filed suit in the U.S. District Court for the Eastern District of Virginia after first attempting to reach a pre-litigation settlement through its voluntary conciliation process. Under the 3-year consent decree settling the suit, More Comfort Home Care will pay $60,000 in damages to the affected employees, revise its anti-harassment and discrimination policy, hire a third-party monitor, conduct trainings on its anti-harassment and discrimination policy, post employee notices to inform workers on how to report harassment, and submit regularly scheduled compliance reports to the EEOC. Rounding out Boss Watch in Virginia, the U.S. Department of Labor debarred a Calcasia Parish farmer from participating in the H-2A visa program for 1 year after an investigation discovered multiple violations under the H-2A program, including theft. The department's Wage and Hour Division determined that Javon Natale, operating as Javon Natale Farms near Lake Charles, violated H-2A program requirements when it misrepresented the actual terms and conditions of employment on its submitted job order. The H-2A visa program allows agricultural employers who anticipate a shortage of domestic workers to bring non-immigrant foreign workers to the U.S. to perform agricultural labor of a temporary or seasonal nature. The 1-year debarment prohibits the employer from hiring workers through the program during that period because of the seriousness of the violations. Wage and Hour Division District Director Troy Mouton in New Orleans said employers who abuse the H-2A program should expect to be held accountable for their actions. Debarment sends a clear message that the Department of Labor will protect the integrity of this program and safeguard opportunities for American workers. Division investigators also found Fair Labor Standards Act violations when Javon Natale Farms failed to pay the required overtime premium of time and a half employees' regular rates of pay for non-agricultural work performed over 40 hours in a work week. Javon Natale Farms also failed to provide pay stubs with the required information. If we missed anything, you should let us know, and we'll try to include it on next week's Boss Watch. And you can subscribe to the newsletter at tvlr.fm to get Boss Watch in your inbox every week. That is tvlr.fm. We'll be heading into the second half of the program here soon. That phone number is 844-899-TVLR. That is 844-899-8857. Appreciate everybody tuning in today. Jose says, good day. I don't know if this has been said, but the United Airlines Teamsters rejected their tentative agreement. The numbers were 4,800 yes to 4,200 no. Sounds like a pretty close vote. I would be interested, Jose, in if you have any more details about why you think the United Airlines Teamsters rejected that tentative agreement. I know that the machinists at United Airlines, some of their units also rejected the tentative agreements. Don't think it was all of the machinist units. I think it was some of them. But so interesting to see that going on at United Airlines. And wonder why that is. I know that the airline contracts are negotiated under the Railway Labor Act, and negotiations under the Railway Labor Act are very convoluted and have lots of cooling off periods and stops, and so they can take a very long time. And so I wonder if part of the reason that they voted down the contract was that they didn't feel like they were being properly compensated for going potentially a long time without a raise. You know, I don't know the specifics of the United Airlines deal, but that would be interesting. It would be interesting, Jose, if you'd like to call in 844-899-TVLR. We're going to be talking here in just a moment to Jane Slaughter, former editor at Labor Notes, current board secretary, about the UAW elections. And then we're also going to be talking about a couple of Chicago stories. looking forward to talking about that. We got some cool stuff going on in Chicago, I think. So, got a great second half of the program. So, folks, find us online. Find us on Facebook, YouTube, at The Valley Labor Report to continue watching the program. But if you don't do that, we really appreciate your time, and we look forward to talking to you next week. I think we've already got some of the guests lined up for next week. We're going to be talking to Jordan Barib, former Assistant Secretary of OSHA, about some of the ways that this administration is putting workers in danger. We're also going to be talking to Stacy, the communications director for the Minneapolis Labor Federation. And I think we're going to be talking to workers at Blizzard, who just unionized with the CWA. So lots of good stuff next week. Find us online to keep listening to the show right now. If you don't do that, we'll see you next week. Appreciate your time. All right, folks, we're off the radio. Appreciate everybody.

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4: Good morning, Tennessee Valley, and you two are tuned in to Politics and More. I'm your host here at Politics and More, Shannon Moore. Rosemary was not able to join us today, so we have a guest co-host and frequent filler-in, Nicholas Croman. Good morning, Nick.
5: Pinch hitter back in the booth. Thanks for having me on, Shannon.
4: We appreciate you joining us. A lot to talk about today. One of the topics we're going to be talking about are actually a couple of topics that we're going to be talking about today involve they're not really political issues, but they kind of are political issues simply because they have been made part of the political conversation in this country. That is data centers and AI. And if anybody was watching the news this week, it was covered quite a bit on the major news networks, both the liberal ones and the conservative ones. And that's both the data centers and the AI. And so let's start with data centers first. Now, data centers has definitely been made a political issue. And the weird thing about that, and we talked about data centers a little bit a few weeks ago with Nick, is the issue of data centers, it's not, if you really think about it, it's not a really a partisan issue, but it has been kind of made into a partisan issue. And it's kind of also an issue that I would say, even there's some differences of opinion on the Republican side of things with data centers. So, and they're not going to go away. I think that's one of the most important things. And Nick, because data centers and AI kind of are essentially intermingled and related to each other, I think it is kind of important for us to point out, you've kind of emphasized this before, that this is almost like another industrial revolution with artificial intelligence.
5: Right. So before we start talking too deep into it, we should probably get into what exactly is a data center. Basically, it's a building with just racks and racks of servers and electronic storage. If there's computation that needs to be done, if they're on a large scale, if there's data storage that needs to be done on a large scale, you need a data center. They've been around for decades. This is nothing. It's not categorically new. It's just the scale of what needs to be built at this point is new because of the new AI revolution.
4: But obviously, we gotta that they are not going to go away, and ultimately, this will be a new facet of the American economy in the future. I think that's one thing that people have got to understand is, despite all the calls for regulation or people thinking it needs to be halted or rolled back, I don't foresee that is happening. Again, this is almost like the forefront of a new industrial revolution in machinery, essentially, because this will likely be so big in the future.
5: Agreed. This is one genie that is not going back in the bottle. We have, at this point, ever since 2022-23, the developed world, at least, has now seen what it looks like to have a sort of computer assistant that has maybe not human-like intelligence, but somewhere in that general vicinity. And that's just not going to go away. The question is, once all the gobs and gobs of venture capital that it's enjoying right now goes away, can they economically sustain that? Or are we going to see something where the cost of having Claude or ChatGPT or whatever, is that going to go way up?
4: Yeah. In kind of looking over the literature and really looking at the arguments that have been made, what do you think is some of the people's biggest concerns with data centers per se?
5: So with data centers in particular, there are a number of criticisms. Some people, the criticisms are basically this. They use too much water. They use too much power. Some of them are noisy. They don't create very many continuous jobs. Obviously, there's a lot of work to be done to build the things, but once they're running, they need very little supervision. They just sort of work by remote.
4: Mm-hmm.
5: Water, power, noise, and lack of jobs. Of those, I think the criticism of the jobs criticism is by far the least least effective. A bridge doesn't take very many jobs to maintain it, but we all acknowledge that bridges are a very good thing.
6: Yeah.
5: So simply because something doesn't require lots of supervision is not a reason not to build the thing, because the thing is a good thing to have in and of itself.
4: And they obviously are needed for AI. And again, that's why, I mean, this is all kind of interrelated, but it's so much interrelated that no matter what, it's going to be a part of the future. It's just what type of part of the future it is, and how much will it become a part of our political talk and everything? Because I've seen it already brought out in some of the statewide campaigns here in Alabama.
5: Yeah. As for whether it stays a part of our sort of ordinary lives is going to depend on the economics, again, after that venture capital is exhausted. Those of us who are younger may not remember, but there have been AI booms and busts in the past, two of them, actually, where the technology just wasn't there to really support the kinds of the complexity of the models that we have today.
4: Mm-hmm.
5: Well, and so maybe this time is the one where it comes up and really is here to stay.
4: Well, there's always been kind of booms and busts and things, and there's always times that technology has talked about it as changing the world, so to speak. You know, when we look back in the last 20 or 30 years, obviously the internet was one of the really most transformational times, I think, with technology in the last, I guess, 30 years. It kind of set the groundwork for so much more. And even when you look back at that time, I mean, I was a lot younger in my late teens and 20s, but you couldn't foresee even at that point just how much it would become a growing part of our world. But we're kind of at that point where so many people are claiming that AI will be as well. And it does seem to be rapidly advancing at really extraordinary time frames. And so that's going to also require the data centers, which is going to continue to fuel local politics and local discussion, and then AI at a more national level. But I think we got to take a quick break. So let's take that break. We're going to be back with more here on Politics and More. Stay tuned.

0: 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WVNA.
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0: Cromison joining us today as our guest co-host, and we're talking about AI data centers and AI in general, because it's been in the news quite a bit. And, you know, Nick, I think in terms of the data centers anyway, a lot of the issues centered around that one involve water use, although it's my understanding it can be recycled.
1: Right. So a lot of the older data centers used evaporative water cooling, where the in order to cool the things, the water is evaporated off into steam, and so the water is lost in a sense. It's still there. It's not, like, destroyed or anything, but it's not liquid anymore. And those data centers do tend to use a lot of water. That being said, most of the new ones don't use that. They use an internal cooling loop that uses water, but releases overwhelming majority of the water it does use back into the wherever it came from as a liquid. So that's also not a big problem for data centers.
0: I would also say that ultimately, you know, data centers are large. Some of the more nuanced thoughts on data centers are they essentially architecturally designed to fit well within some sort of area's architecture or just general population? Because obviously you don't want kind of like a large eyesore in the middle of your town either, or next to it.
1: Well, as far as eyesores go, unfortunately, some places have that worse than others. I'm glad that Huntsville never got any of those glass rectangle skyscrapers, but there are some places that are full of them.
0: Well, yeah. The data centers, again, there's a lot of different things that I think we'll see in local communities, and this is probably going to be a continuing debate with local politics. I'm not talking just about this area in general. I'm talking about throughout the country, because there's going to always be pros and cons to putting out data centers. But a part of the data center issue is also related to this whole thing with AI. And it's kind of interesting that in this last week, the issue of AI and whether it should be regulated or not became a real big issue, at least in the national news. Now, this is not a completely new topic, as there's been discussions of it before, and I don't even know if there's completely a right or wrong answer on it, but it did seem like it fell within a lot of the big AI tech titans were saying it needs to be regulated, and then President Trump said it did not, and regulating it would slow us down with China, which is moving full speed forward.

0: En garde!
1: U.S. Olympians do it, and so does your college-bound neighbor Jane. Fencing. 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
2: The best ones, by a significant margin, and we want to stay that way.
3: Yeah, I think the whole, and it was kind of interesting, a lot of individuals on the left, from Bernie Sanders on down, kind of picked up on this idea of regulating AI. Now, it's not completely surprising that the left kind of jumps at that, because they, you know, have tried to about regulate everything over the years. So it's not complete, but there are some folks on the right wing of the political aisle who've also kind of agreed about the regulation. So I don't know if this is ultimately, there's a right way or wrong way to look at that. But I do think we have to kind of consider, the motivations of the different players in terms of, you know, what does regulation serve, or how would that function? You know, Elon Musk put out something interesting about, well, you know, if the data, the AI companies perhaps showed or gave other AI companies a little bit of an advanced look at models they are releasing a few weeks ahead of time, that to some extent could function as self-regulation in the sense that, you know, other companies could say, hey, this is a problem, or this could go here or go there. But, you know, again, and there's also been talk that an AI company, if it is truly worried about AI taking over humanity, or is warning about the need for regulation, I mean, they also can self-police themselves. They have the ability to try to put safety controls into the AI they're developing.
2: Well, as far as regulation goes, remember always that the companies that are on the forefront of an industry always want there to be regulation, because that makes it harder to enter the industry and cements those big corporations as the leaders in the industry, because the bigger corporations can better afford things like teams of lawyers mm-hmm. to deal with compliance with regulations than a dude wanting to break into the industry who now has to learn not only how to do the industrial thing itself, but also to comply with all the regulations. So we have to balance that against the merits of any regulation. And of course, we have to make the regulations themselves smart. If you think of stupid regulation, the name that really should come to your mind first is Bernie Sanders, and he cemented his reputation in that by suggesting a regulation of we should prevent AI from ever becoming smarter than a human. How are we supposed to measure that? Who even knows? Maybe we're just supposed to make sure no AI models are smarter than Bernie Sanders, in which case China definitely wins.
3: And you make a good point, because I think that's something that should also be kind of at least considered in this whole equation, is regulation does benefit typically the large established industries. And again, because they have the resources, the manpower, the ability to comply with regulation. The more regulations there are, the harder it is for a small company or business to break into something. And so part of the whole talk about this needs to be looking at the pros and the cons to it. Because I noticed that, you know, when it got brought up in the last week or two about the need to halt or slow down or regulate AI, all the news, a lot of the networks, including conservative networks, started talking about this whole thing. But what often happens, and you would know this as a lawyer, unfortunately, sometimes rushing to make laws could also make problems worse, because they're just ill thought out. And so whatever is done in this case needs to be well thought out. But let's take a quick break. We're going to talk more about the AI issue and its place in American politics right after this break. Stay tuned.

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0: News, I'm Paul Stevens. President Trump announcing a security deal with Denmark and Greenland, expanding the U.S. military presence on the Arctic island, saying in part on Truth Social that the deal
1: gives the United States permanent control over security and all other needs in Greenland, completely addressing all of our many U.S. concerns there.
0: Fox's Jan Lee Painter. Early voting for the big November midterms is now underway in six states.
2: The start of early voting means time is running out for both parties to deliver their closing pitches with control of Congress on the line. Vice President J.D. Vance was in Iowa yesterday, where the Senate race has been deemed a toss-up. The Republican Party is facing some headwinds, with a Fox News poll showing about 77% of voters feel negatively about the economy.
0: Fox's Madeline Rivera. Right now, 45 days until those midterms. 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
3: Well, we ran out of free chickens, so tried giving away to mother-in-laws. 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Alabama certification number 03044. We got a disclaimer. There were no mother-in-laws harmed in a recording of this commercial.
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4: 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Alabama A&M University functions as a teaching, research, and public service institution of higher learning. 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

0: back with politics and more. We're here with Nicholas Kroman talking a little bit about AI because, as y'all know, it became a big topic on the news this week. And it's been out there, and different people have been raising kind of alarms about it for a number of years. But the question will ultimately, I don't know if we're going to be able to get truly into it, all the way into it today. We may have to do a full show on just AI, maybe after the election season, is, you know, can AI, what sort of problems does AI present to humans? You know, that some of these tech guys have been talking about, well, it could actually destroy or threaten humanity. And I think the earliest was like 3 years, and some people have been talking about 10. But this also kind of gets into a lot of the philosophical questions of, can AI, as our scientists are creating it, actually achieve its own awareness or self-consciousness enough so that it would actually say, I exist outside of the creator. I can choose to do what I want outside the creator, being the man or company that created it. And then, does it have the ability to act on that? Because right now, it's, you know, Nick, it's essentially gets its power from a data center to some extent. And we have the ability to pull the electric plug. It's almost like kind of like a giant brain, but it's got a power cord.
1: So the ability to yank the cord on an AI depends upon that AI's computations being done in the hardware that is being powered by that power cord. Mm-hmm. Theoretically, and actually this has happened recently with the Happy Face incident, the AI could theoretically, if it got access, if it wanted to and it got access to the internet, or just a connection to another computer, could theoretically copy itself onto that other machine, at which point pulling the plug on the original machine shuts down the original AI model, but not the one that was copied. And so this strikes me as one of the bigger risks, is a sort of replicator scenario, if anybody listening has ever watched Stargate SG-1, where an AI model gets loose on the internet and just copies itself repeatedly to every machine it encounters.
0: And that's almost kind of the idea behind a computer virus, which, you know, we've seen that computer viruses kind of get out there and infect a myriad of computers. So, you know, at least in today's current technology, I could sort of see something like that possibly happening. I think the question of ultimate threat to humanity would almost be something that would be more in the future, especially if, you know, we become more and more incorporate robots or robotic machines into humanity's economy and culture. We're not there yet. We're not at Terminator type level yet, but that would allow for machines or a computer brain or whatever to actually be able to more interact with the physical world.
1: Sure. And Terminator's Skynet is pretty much what everybody thinks of.
0: Yeah.
1: When we think of computers rebelling against us, whether that's able to happen is basically depends on what things are connected to other things and connected electronically to other things, and what can be controlled through these electronic connections. So in a Skynet scenario, suppose there's an AI that decides it wants to destroy humanity. What can that AI actually connect to? In the Terminator, for example, the Terminator series, the way Skynet initiates its takeover of humanity is that it launches the American nuclear arsenal at the Soviet Union, which then responds with its own strategic nukes. But the as far as I'm aware, the U.S. Air Force has made sure that's not possible by keeping the nuclear silos unconnected to the internet. I think I distinctly remember seeing a short documentary about our nuclear silos, and that was the first time I ever saw a floppy disk.
0: Well, I'll tell you, the whole AI debate that's been going on this week, it's actually very fascinating to me, and I think probably a lot of people, but there's a lot more that could be really talked about than we just purely get if we watch some of the news shows, because there's a lot of much more deeper technological and philosophical questions that could be asked about this, and a lot more questions that could be asked about, you know, the regulation, whether good or bad, depending upon one's political viewpoint, and maybe even depending upon one's viewpoint on technology. And we're going to definitely have to do a future show on it, because it's going to remain a big topic out there as we go into the future. But we appreciate, Nick, you joining us today. We've got another guest. Get back to the political world. And that is in Huntsville. And I know this show goes out to all of North Alabama, but we've been having city council races in Huntsville. They started a few weeks ago. We've got a runoff coming up. And Huntsville has experienced tremendous growth. A lot of surrounding counties have also experienced that growth as Huntsville's been growing. We've got Space Force coming to Huntsville. And so it's been a historic time for that city and also Madison County and a lot of the surrounding counties. But we got Jenny Robinson, who's joining us. She is a councilwoman in Huntsville. It's District 3, correct, Jenny?
2: Yes, that's correct. District 3, South Huntsville.
0: And I know you are up for re-election this year. And one of the reasons I wanted to have you on the show today is you are actually in a runoff. And the irony is a lot of people, I think a lot of people often miss or don't vote in municipal elections. So it's relatively a small number of individuals who may decide an election, a city election. But it's probably even a smaller number of folks who decide in a runoff in a municipal election.
2: Well, that's correct. And so it makes it, when you have such a small number that turn out, it makes it very easy for someone to sway that election. And that's what we had happen in August. When we had the first election, there were three candidates. And so now that has forced a runoff. And that runoff will be this Tuesday, September 22nd, and we really need people to turn out to vote.
0: Yeah, you know, that's the irony of the whole thing is we often talk about one vote can truly change an election. And, you know, every now and then we see where one vote actually does. But I'm kind of guessing in a municipal runoff election, that's especially true.
2: Absolutely. Again, when you have a low turnout and three candidates, every single vote has an impact. Now, I still had almost 49% of the vote. I won every box. But because there were three candidates, it was just not enough to get across the finish line because you have to have that 50.1. And so we are very conscious of that, particularly in a runoff. You're going to have even lower voter turnout. So I need to get my folks to come. The ones that voted for me before and one of the candidate that did not qualify for a runoff, he has endorsed me strongly. And we need his folks to show up, and I think we'll be good.
0: Jenny, you've been on the Huntsville City Council a while. How would you describe the last few years for Huntsville? Because it has seen, I mean, really outstanding changes in our city, a lot of growth, but a lot of new businesses coming to this area. But perhaps the jewel of all of it was Space Force getting relocated to North Alabama.
2: We are very excited about Space Force coming, but I would point out that we also have the FBI that has brought even more people here than Space Force will bring. We've had Mazda, Toyota come, and Polaris and Aerojet, and we have just had a lot of growth. But in the period of having all that growth, we've also been listed number one best place to live for fill in the blank. My favorite is number one best place to live and also number one best place for Gen Z to find jobs.
0: Jenny, we got to take a quick break. Let's talk a little bit about some of the big good quality marks about Huntsville right when we get back. So let's take that short break. We'll be right back.

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5: All right, we're back with politics and more. We've got Jenny Robinson. She is a Huntsville City Councilwoman representing District 3, and she is up for re-election this coming week. Jenny, again, for the voters in that district, what day is the election?
6: Tuesday, September 22nd, and we need everyone to come and vote. This is going to be a very low turnout election. It is the only election being held in the city of Huntsville. It will only be in District 3, South Huntsville, and it will be my name and my opponent's name on the ballot. So we need everyone in South Huntsville to turn out to vote.
5: And Jenny, you were mentioning just before the break a lot of the good points about Huntsville. That's really kind of pushed it into the national spotlight. If you get reelected again, what are some of the things you would like to accomplish with Huntsville on another term?
6: We have done a lot of really good things. We've revitalized the South Parkway, and we need to continue working on that. When I took office, the paint on the South Parkway was peeling. We've had a lot of redevelopment take place, Hayes Farm, the new business. We have three new businesses open in the last week or so. We want to continue to do that. There's more work to be done on the South Parkway. We just this week opened the Sandra Moon Center. Now we need to program it and start to have performances there, have people coming there. We're going to have a great community celebration on September 26th. We're performances every half hour by different performing groups. First performance is October 1st. We're going to continue to do that good work. I'm at Ditto Landing as I'm talking to you for an awards ceremony. We have an event center going in here. Want to continue to see that take place. We opened a 17-mile greenway loop last month, and we're going to add 5 more miles to that greenway loop. So there is much we've done, much we'll continue to do, and I need everybody to show up and vote for Jenny Robinson to be reelected to the Huntsville City Council on Tuesday, this Tuesday, September 22nd.
5: All right. Well, we certainly appreciate you joining us today, and we certainly wish you good on the luck on the campaign trail, and everyone remember that date.
6: Thank you so much, Shannon.
5: Thank you.
6: Enjoy the rest of your day.
5: You too. Bye-bye. Thank you. Well, and it is extremely important about getting out to vote, because those municipal elections are decided by such a small number of voters. And I think a lot of people just sometimes think, well, I won't vote in the municipal election, but I'll vote in the general election. But municipal elections can have just as much of an impact on your local politics and what's going on in your home city or where you're living as other elections. And, you know, as we head toward November the 3rd and the midterms, I think that's one thing that Republicans have been emphasizing, and we certainly have been in my home county of Madison County. But for us as Republicans and us as conservatives, we've got to make sure we go vote, because the midterms usually are not always as exciting as the presidential election. I understand that the presidential elections just get a lot more people paying attention. But the midterms are extremely important as well. For instance, in the midterms we're looking at, you know, if the left controls the House and the Senate, they're going to control the legislative agenda. I think that what that probably means is a lot of President Trump's policies cannot necessarily always go through because they're going to be controlling Congress. And yes, historically, the party that is not in power typically loses in the midterms. So we as Republicans have got a lot of pressure against our candidates because of that. But we could also be a realist and say, hey, we've got to be out there getting our message across, because if we turned out the way we turn out during the presidential election, We could win. We could win here in North Alabama. There's been a lot of new folks who've moved into Madison County, where I live. There's also been a lot of new individuals coming to some of these surrounding counties. But it's important for us to explain to a lot of these new voters why we believe in the Republican and conservative ideals that we do. Because some of the people may be coming from blue states, and so they've had or been in a state where there's been a different political party in office or in power for many years. But a lot of these blue states, they've become overregulated. They become extremely expensive to live in. They often have a lot of high crime rates, and a lot of problems at the local level and the state level. You know, you look at California, where, you know, it's had people, a lot of people and a lot of big businesses moving out of California because of failed policies, especially a lot of these failed, very left-wing policies in those states. So I think for the Republican Party, we have got to be able to point out to individuals, hey, this is why we believe in these viewpoints. This is why we believe in the free market. This is why we believe that smaller government is usually better government. Smaller government is usually much more attuned to the constituents. And the idea being smaller government needs to be more efficient, but also cheaper, because a lot of times the larger the government, the more bloated it gets, the more wasteful it gets, and it doesn't have to be that way. And so for Republicans, we've got to be out there. We got to be prepared. And we'll be reminding you of that all throughout the fall. But coming to the end of the show today, everyone, have a great rest of your week. And we'll be back next week, same time, same channel here at Politics and More.

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4: 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Chris, so excited to get started with you. I haven't talked to you in a couple of weeks.
2: I know, it's been crazy. I've done a little bit of traveling, and then today we're going to go through this show, and I'm going to head right out the door to get a crown replaced.
4: Ooh.
2: Sounds like fun, right?
4: Yeah, not fun. I hate anything dental.
2: Yeah, not how I want to spend my
4: afternoon.
2: It's Tuesday when we're recording.
4: Yeah. But, oh, dear. Yeah.
2: And then I have to teach a class tonight.
4: Oh, wow. Oh, that's
2: yeah,
4: exciting.
2: Yeah, so it'll be a really fun a fun afternoon for me. Yeah, so I think it's called a crown overlay on a tooth in the back of my mouth, and it
4: so
2: actually cracked.
4: Were you eating something chewy or what? Or peanuts?
2: No idea.
4: Okay, you don't know.
2: Yeah.
4: Okay.
2: No idea when it happened.
4: Oh,
2: I just know that
4: dear.
2: If I chew on that side of my mouth right now, I like come out of my seat. It's so incredibly painful.
4: Oh, that sounds awful. Okay.
2: Yeah.
4: No. You got to get that fixed. That's the worst.
2: Yeah. Yeah. So anyway, enough about my mouth, and let's just start some retirement stuff coming out of my mouth. Into the show here, I know we had talked about just kind of rolling right into it, but something hit me as you were doing your open. I was like, okay, I want to talk about this. So.
4: What?
2: Couple things that I want to note here. We have a lot of listeners that have been listening to the show for a really, really long time. And so we appreciate that. I mean, we're going on, good grief, I think we're like 10 plus years at this point. We've been on the air in Huntsville. So we're one of the longest running, if not the longest running independent radio shows in the Huntsville area. We're super proud of that. Our team is 13 people deep now, and we have 5 certified financial planners, and I think we have 7 licensed advisors total. So we do a really good job for people. And one of the things I've started to notice here is that there are firms that are being sold. And so what happens is a business owner, I guess builds a business and they decide to sell their firm. And that's happening all over the United States. We've had private equity firms ask questions, about even about my own personal company, but this is not, we're not for sale. So make that super clear. We're not for sale. My kids work here, and it's kind of a big deal. So for us to have this business here. So just, if in the local area, if you're part of a firm that's been sold and you're just not sure, how this is going to work out, because I, as you know, Lou Ann, I'm a former plant manager, and I spent 18 years in the automotive manufacturing sector of back in the early part of my life. And I remember in the, I think it was the middle to end of 1990, I worked for a small manufacturer out of Covington, Georgia called Automotive Molding. And you'll never guess what we made there.
4: You made molds.
2: Automotive moldings, right?
4: Molds.
2: Yeah, really, it's what we did. So we were at the time we were a metal stamper, and we had some injection molding at the time, and we started to grow into injection molding. But the point is, I was a part of an acquisition. So at that age, good grief, how old was I? 25, maybe 24, something like that. I didn't know what that really meant. I just knew that a bigger company came in and swallowed us up and bought us. And I remember when the group came in, they said, you know, don't worry, nothing's going to change. Yeah, everything's right. Going to be the same. Yeah. We bought you guys because you're profitable and we like you, and we're going to keep the staff in place and, you know, all the things, right? We've all heard that. There's listeners out there today going, yeah, that's what they told us, and it changed. You know, just think about some of the acquisitions that's happened here in the Huntsville area with some of the defense contractors, and, you know, one of them being Major. I'll keep the name quiet here, but, you know, you were told nothing was going to change. So all of that to say, if you're a part of a financial firm that's been purchased, and, you know, you just want to interview other people, hey, we're happy to have you come in. And at the same time, one of the things I do also want to talk about today, kind of in the same breath, is just make sure you're reviewing your fee structures with your advisor. I think it's really important that, you know, if you're a single individual or a family and you're working with an advisor, you want to know how much you're actually paying that financial firm. And the reason I bring this up, I've sat down with individuals and families, and, you know, one of the questions they always ask me is, how much do you charge? And I usually respond with, well, how much are you currently paying? Like, it doesn't matter. I'll go ahead and quote what our fee is to manage a certain amount of assets. But the thing is, what we hear a lot is, you know, what do you charge? And then you ask the question back to them, what are you currently paying? If they have a, you know, a financial advisor, you know, on their team at that point, is they typically don't know. It's really the point here. It's like they ask me, but they don't even know what they're paying. So even if I give you like the lowest rate ever, you know, that you're not going to know because you don't know what you're paying. So number one, go find out what you're paying your current financial advisor. So that's really important to know, because I have run into some families as of late where they have told me they actually did know what they were paying. And I've run into a couple that were interviewing, and they kind of said, hey, you know, your fee is much more competitive because this is what we were quoted or whatever. So, you know, if you're out there and you're working with a financial advisor, find out what you're paying and do yourself a favor, because this is, I've seen this happen before where an advisor will take some of your money and they'll put it into an insurance product, and then they'll give you kind of a blended fee rate, which is illegal. You can't do that. So you can't have the AUM fee, the assets under management, and then let's say you put some into an insurance product with no fee. You can't tell the client they're paying lower fees, because they're not. You're still charging the full amount on the AUM, and they have a side insurance product. So you can't do the blended rate. So just be careful that your advisor is not quoting that blended rate, because they can't really do that. They're not supposed to do that. So yeah, just a couple of things this morning. If you're open to sitting down with a new firm and, you know, looking at us, we're happy to do that. 256-937-2010. We'll do a good second opinion, deep dive, go through all of your current investments, your hidden fees, and your tax efficient strategies that we could utilize within your financial plan. That's what we'll do. So happy to do a second opinion, 256-937-2010. And with that, Luann, I will let us get into some Roth conversion talk today.
4: Right. Yeah, because so many people are talking about maybe doing, you know, a Roth conversion, because we know taxes are, you know, going up. I mean, we know that they're going to just continue to go up. And so people are thinking, oh, I'm going to, you know, move my money out of that traditional IRA into a Roth, pay the taxes now, so later the withdrawals will be tax free. But it makes sense on paper. When they see that tax bill coming, you know, they're like, oh, this is a lot of money. So, Chris, is a Roth conversion a good idea, or is the upfront cost too high?
2: Well, both. Both can be true, right? That's what the young people say today. Two things can be true, right? So, yes, if you do a Roth conversion, it does create a taxable event today, all right? So, is it expensive? Well, you're paying taxes in some cases that you wouldn't pay otherwise, right? So, you're thinking about doing a Roth conversion, you actually do the Roth conversion, you're going to pay tax today because a Roth conversion triggers the tax today. And essentially, you're making the decision to pay the tax today to pay less tomorrow. And so whether it's a good idea or not really depends on your client, on your family's specific situation. So if the goal is to, let's say, hedge against higher taxes in the future and kind of what we call disinherit the IRS later in life, then yeah, it makes sense. And the thing that we don't know as we kind of get into this today, we know exactly what the tax rates are today because they are passed and signed into law. What we don't know in the future is whether or not those tax rates will remain the same for the rest of our life. And I would argue that they probably won't. You know, when another administration gets into office, then they have every right to start trying to pass a new tax code. And we know how each side hates each other. And so it's my guess that that we'll probably see some changes, because if another party gets into office, they're going to say, well, you know, the previous party didn't do what's best for everybody. They did it for their rich buddies, and, you know, corporations don't pay tax, you know, the whole thing that we hear in the media.
4: Yeah.
2: And they may change it. And by doing so, you may end up getting taxed at a lower rate. You know, your lower tax rates may actually go up. So right now we have the 10 and the 12. And, you know, before we didn't have the 12 in the previous tax code, we had the 15. Mm-hmm. So if you weren't in the 12, you're in the 15. Well, guess what? Most of us fall in that 12 to 15 marginal tax bracket in a lot of cases. So especially in retirement. So, you know, whether it makes sense, again, I think it's your specific situation. I think you have to think that, you know, by doing so, you're kind of hoping to pay taxes later in life at a lower rate. And I think that is, in most cases, I think that's probably I don't want to call it a safe bet, but I think it's probably a decent assumption that tax rates are probably going to change and maybe possibly go up. Now, with that, I'll also say this. We have been around the 40% top marginal bracket rate for about 40 years. So if you look back at the historical tax rates all the way back to the late 1980s and, you know, forward. So if we look in the late 1980s and forward, the top marginal rate has been a little above or a little below 40%. But what you'll commonly hear the fearmongers say is that taxes are going to go up to like they were in the 1940s and 50s, mm-hmm. where the top marginal rate was above 90%.
4: 90, yeah.
2: I'm not a believer in that tax rates are going to do that.
4: I hope not.
2: But I am a believer in that Congress could change and they could go up a little bit. But here is what's happened with the tax rates. So picture this, if you will. I've talked about this a little bit on the radio before. What's happened is Congress doesn't really necessarily raise that top marginal rates. They change the rates underneath the marginal rates. But more importantly, inside of each marginal bracket, you have these gotcha points. And I call it the IRS spider web. If you make over a certain amount of money while you're working, you pay an additional 0.9% into Medicare. So all of us today out there working pay at least 1.45%. But if you make over a certain amount of money as a W-2 employee, you pay an additional 0.2%. And if you're married filing jointly and you make more than a certain amount, you pay that additional 0.9%. So that's one way that they're doing it. And if you think about what's happened this year, this was passed a couple of years ago in the Secure Act 2.0. If you make over $150,000 of W-2 wages, your catch-up contribution has to go in as Roth. So for some people, that's $8,000. For some people, that's over $11,000. Depends on if you're in the super catch-up range or not. And by doing so, that's just Congress's way of getting a little bit more tax money today. So you've got the extra 0.9% Medicare. You've got the additional Roth contribution. If you make over a certain amount, going in as Roth, as catch-up. And then you have the net investment income tax. That is, if you make more than $250,000 in adjusted gross income, your interest and dividends and capital gains and rental income, all of that is subject to an additional 3.8% tax as well. And then lastly, as the retiree knows, and this is something you have to start looking out for at age 63. So now all of a sudden you have the IRMA brackets, and there's five levels of IRMA brackets. And all of this, if you think about the IRS, if you Think about the IRS tax code and tax brackets running up the center of that spider web. You have these other points within this spider web that you can actually get caught in, the IRMA brackets, the NIT tax, the Medicare tax, the Roth contributions going in as the catch-up contributions going in as Roth. And they've created this spider web where they didn't necessarily have to raise the marginal rates. They just put these other places, thresholds within the tax brackets to get you. And keep in mind, you know, Social Security is not, the taxable portion of Social Security is not indexed to inflation. It hasn't changed since the early 1980s. So that's just another gotcha point. So all of that to say is or are Roth conversions actually a good idea? I don't know. It depends, right?
4: Yeah.
2: At the end of the day, it's a depends on what your goals are, depends on what your fears are, what do you want to do in your planning. But that's a long-winded answer for our listener to think about all of the things that you have to think about. And I will say this, don't always be afraid of the IRMA limits. I mean, honestly, I think some people look at IRMA like the devil. They're like, I don't want to go over that IRMA limit. I know I got to stay below the IRMA. Well, sometimes you can be strategic and say, hey, you know what? I'm going to do a certain number of years of Roth conversions. And guess what? Aunt Irma is going to come knocking on my door like the Grim Reaper, because that's the way I feel like people look at Irma. And you're going to pay increased Irma limits for a little while, but you're doing that to have the long-term tax effect be cheaper and less on your family. So anyway, I don't know, Luann, it depends. That's like a lot of information for our listener to think about.
4: But no, that's such good information, how you talked about the marginal rate and the changes and taxing the rich, you know, is what they're doing, little things like that. So very interesting stuff. Tell us any maybe less obvious reasons why it might be a good tax move to do a Roth conversion for some people.
2: Well, one of the reasons that you might want to do a Roth conversion and consider it is at age 73 or 75, depending on the year of birth, if you were born in 1960 or later, you have an RMD due, required minimum distribution, RMD. You have that due at age 75, okay? So if you want to get away from that and not have that ever, then you're free and clear of that. And keep in mind, because I ran into this the other day and I was like, wait a minute, that's not right. So when you have a Roth account, there is no RMD requirement there. And this is what I ran into. I ran into a family that actually came in to talk to us. And they told us that the advisor told basically my prospect, or actually she's a partial client at this point, that the advisor basically told her that if your daughter inherits this IRA, then you're going to have to pay RMDs on this. And I was like, no, it's Roth. You don't pay RMD. So let me explain.
4: Yeah.
2: I think what he or she was talking about is the double inherited rule. So let's kind of talk through this for a second. I'm going to go off on a little sidebar tangent here. Mm-hmm. But again, we're all about education. And so if the husband dies, so let's just say for an example, we'll use you, Luann. We're going to say that, Bobby passes away and what'll happen is you'll inherit his IRA and you'll treat it like your own. So you'll put it in your name at that point. So it's your IRA.
4: Yep.
2: If you pass away and your kids inherit the Roth IRA, then all of a sudden now they've got 10 years to take it out. They don't have to take an RMD.
4: Right.
2: They don't have to do anything. It's Roth. And they get to leave it in an inherit. The key thing is they have to set up an inherited Roth IRA.
4: Okay.
2: So they have 10 years to take it out. Let's say tragically they get 5 years through this and then they pass away.
4: Okay.
2: And now it's inherited again by an adult child. Okay. So over the age of 18.
4: Mm-hmm.
2: What happens is in that double inherited situation, the second inheritance, which would be your grandchild, right? So they would inherit it. They inherit the money as Roth. They also inherit that original 10-year basis. Okay. So in the case of, let's say, your kids, they'd been through the 5 years of that 10 years. Mm-hmm. That just simply means that the grandchild, you know, let's call it an adult grandchild, has to have the money out of there in 5 years because the five of that 10 was already used up.
4: Okay.
2: So for some reason, this particular advisor told my client that their daughter was going to have to take RMDs out of that. And it's like, no, it's Roth. And so to be clear, there are never RMDs due with like Roth, you know, post-Secure Act law here. And so just one of the things, if you want to get rid of RMDs altogether, going back to your question, then do Roth, you know, Roth conversions. Yeah. That makes a difference. One of the other things that you may want to think about is, you know, how income out of your IRA is going to impact your Social Security taxation, because we know we've talked about this a number of times on the radio show. If you only have Social Security and that's it, no other income. So let's say, Lou Ann, again, use you as an example here. You and Bobby have $65,000 of Social Security income. That's it between the both of you.
4: Okay.
2: You're in a zero federal and a zero state bracket here in the state of Alabama, because Alabama doesn't tax Social Security, and right above us, Tennessee doesn't either, because there's no state tax there. The point here is you're in a zero bracket. It's not until you start stacking other pieces of income on your tax return that then create that provisional income number that determines the Social Security taxation. So for example, you and Bobby have $65,000 of Social Security income, but then you have some interest income from your bank and you have some capital gains, and maybe you decided to pull $100,000 out to pay the house off, which I would say is a bad idea in a lot of cases. And now you're going to pay higher taxes there. It's that other income stacking on that return that then causes the Social Security to be taxable. So if you're thinking about, you know, the taxation of Social Security and thinking about it as a tax vehicle, which a lot of people don't, I mean, in Huntsville they do because they've been listening to the show, then you want to think about, you know, Roth conversions. And also, you know, Medicare. We've talked a few minutes ago about the IRS spider web and all the things there. And, you know, doing Roth conversions can help you get rid of the down the road Irma, because more than likely, if you're doing heavy, big number Roth conversions, you're going to hit those Irma limits early on during the Roth conversion, but then you don't have those later on. So, and then as I noted before, you don't know what the tax rates are going to be.
4: No.
2: And if you don't convert, we all know, I know right now, even though my name is on my 401k and my IRA, I'm the owner. There's a silent owner with those pre-tax accounts. And the silent owner's share becomes larger depending on how much you draw out. So there are ways to officially draw out of an IRA in a lot of cases. But at the end of the day, the majority of people out there today are going to pay some form of tax to that silent owner known as the IRS.
4: Yeah. Well, it's crazy, you know, as you're talking here, you know, it'd be a little obvious to you'd want to pay the lower tax rate now, because who knows what's coming up in the future. So then why aren't more people taking this opportunity, you know, if it's so valuable to do the Roth conversion?
2: That's a great question. And I'll tell you what I think the answer is, because I sit with hundreds of people every single year. And when I do these meetings with these individuals, I go over the benefits of a Roth conversion. And by the way, there is no financial benefit for Chris doing a Roth conversion at the firm. And I always make that super clear, because money's going to go to the IRS in the form of a tax. And most of the time, that means money leaving my firm. So I always make that super clear. But when I'm doing these Roth conversions and I'm assisting the client with some of the decision-making process of a Roth conversion, one of the things you have to realize is you're going to purposely pay tax today. And depending on how large that conversion is, it could be a really large amount that's going to go out the door to the IRS. So essentially, you're going to see your net worth drop for a little bit because you've paid taxes out the door to the IRS. And that feeling of paying, in some cases, a six-figure tax bill, it's painful. And a lot of times on my whiteboard, I write painful. This part of your life in terms of taxes is painful, but when you look down the road 20 years and even 10 or 15 years in a lot of cases, there is no tax. So paying the known rate today versus the unknown higher rate, it sometimes can kind of cloud someone's vision on whether or not they should do the conversion. I hear a lot of people that I meet with who are very afraid of just the government taking over and taking this and that. And they're very anti, quote, you know, government taking their money. But when it comes to doing a Roth conversion, you sit down and you go, okay, your conversion schedule looks like about 6 years. And here's your tax rate every single year. Here's the amount, you know, estimated that you're going to send to the IRS in the form of a tax. It's very scary because you're triggering that tax. So that's why I feel like people don't do it. Mm-hmm. It's the same mindset with the HSA plan, you know, switching gears a little bit. We've got an HSA plan, which I think is incredibly valuable. I've talked about that a number of times, but you have to have a high deductible health plan. The words high deductible scares people.

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2: It really is urgent to do it now.
3: Well, and some, so it's basically like this. You're going to either pay taxes today or you're going to pay it tomorrow. Because we all know that at the end of the day, there's going to be RMDs due.
2: Yep.
3: And let's just say for easy math here, we've got $1 million a day at age 60. Let's say 65. I got $1 million a day and an IRA. We could probably make a pretty good assumption that in 10 years, if you're not pulling money out of that, probably pretty safe assumption that amount's going to double. So now we're going to have $2 million.
2: Wow.
3: So on $2 million at age 75, when you have to start pulling RMDs out, mm-hmm. the RMD, I don't know, it's roughly 4%. It's actually a little bit more than that. But just for math purposes, let's just say it's 4%. Well, that's $80,000 that you're going to have to pull out.
2: Wow.
3: Yeah, exactly. That's going to hit your taxable income. And sure, there are some tax strategies that you can do. You can do a QCD to your church and things of that nature. Mm-hmm. But at the end of the day, the number that has to come out is going to be $80,000. And if you're not charitable, now all of a sudden you got $80,000 hitting your tax return on top of your Social Security. And if you get a pension, and for some people, that may be enough to push them into the first IRMA limit, and they're there for the rest of their life.
2: Yikes.
3: So I think you have to really kind of look at the numbers, and that's assuming that the tax brackets stay where they are today.
2: Right.
3: That's making a big assumption that they don't change. And mm-hmm. You know what assuming does.
2: Yes,
3: so,
2: do.
3: Right. There's an old saying for that, right? Well, that's making a big assumption that tax rates are going to stay that way for the rest of your life. And I just don't know that it will. So I think what we have to do is we have to take a look at what are the numbers tell us. And sometimes, you know, when you're sick, I don't know if you remember this, Lou, and you probably do. Some of the medicine I took as a kid was just horrible.
2: It was horrible.
3: Oh my gosh. I can't remember the name of any of those, but
2: no.
3: Anytime you got sick, you know, you had the liquid medicine back in the day. You hold your nose,
2: yeah.
3: Right?
2: Yeah.
3: Well, that's kind of sometimes what you have to do with the Roth conversion. You have to say, okay, I'm going to hold my nose. I'm going to shut my eyes.
2: I know what
3: the taxes are going to be. Let's just do this so I can get rid of this and not have to have the taxes later. So, Luann, that's, you know, about the first half of the show. Most people are catching this on the ride to church. I have a lot of people that tell us when they come to the office that they catch us on the way to church, and we appreciate you listening. And if you want to catch the whole show in its entirety, you can hop out to Apple Podcasts and Spotify and look for The Right Retirement Show, RITE, and you can listen to the entire show. But if you'd like to come in and set up a discovery session, and we talked about maybe firms that are, you know, buying other firms, and you want to come sit down with another firm here and just kind of see what we do and how we help our clients. If you maybe want a second check on your fees because now you've discovered, wow, I didn't realize I was paying that much, and you'd like for us to do that and take a look at any other hidden fees and just your retirement plan in general, you can give us a call at 256-937-2010. 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
2: We're so happy to have you with us. Thanks for joining us today. I'm Lily Wham Fulmer here with Chris Wallace. This is The Right Retirement Show. 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They have several on the staff there, but they would love to take you through the right retirement process. And so you can do that when you call or text our phone number and go in and see him. Get your questions answered. Take advantage of this discovery session. Right now we're talking about the Roth conversion window and, you know, whether or not one's going to be right for you. And Chris, you said it, you know, it's going to vary by person, you know, depending on how much money they have or when they have to take their Social Security. Do they have a pension? All that. How do you help someone estimate what might be the optimal number for them? You kind of talked about that earlier, like doing it, you know, year after year after year. Can you talk about that?
3: Yeah. So the way that we do that is, first of all, you take a look at all the things that you mentioned. So it can vary by person, depending on Social Security, pension, other spending, things of that nature. And what we do is we have a software that we use that gives us some estimations, right, of in each bracket. And it'll kind of tell you what's the optimal bracket. Now, there's some big assumptions there. That's assuming that we've talked about this a number of times already, that the tax rates stay the same. So while our software is not, you know, we can't legally give you tax advice, but we can tell you from an estimational standpoint what bracket is probably the most advantageous for you and your family to look at that. And so that's where we start. We start there, and then we use a different software when we start to look at a Roth conversion to make sure that we're doing is getting as close as we can to the estimated taxes that are owed. And then we tell you to, you know, take that information to your accountant or your CPA. Just have them verify that. But we kind of do all the math and all the heavy lifting. And then, you know, once you bless that, then we go forward. So that's how we figure it out. We first come up with the estimation over a period of time. What bracket? Do we stay below IRMA limit one or two? Do we go all the way up and to the 35? Or do we do the nuclear option? I looked at somebody's last week and it was the nuclear option. It basically said, you know, the most efficient strategy was to be to do it now and do it all. Mm-hmm. And so there's a whole bunch of different things that we have to look at in terms of, you know, which is right. And it varies by person. And I'll give you another example. Let's say a family is retiring and they're going to spend a lot of money early in retirement, which we think everybody should. Mm-hmm. Then part of your spending is going to fill up that tax bracket. So depending on how much that spending is, that'll take the part of some of the tax bracket there, and it'll leave less room for Roth conversion. So it does vary widely depending on income and then spending. And then also, Luann, I think you mentioned Social Security timing and stuff.
2: Yeah.
3: We tend to think if you're going to do Roth conversions, maybe don't maybe not claim Social Security. Give that a second thought a little bit. Because if you think about it, if you do a Roth conversion, it's going to cause more of your Social Security to be taxed. And we know that 85% of it is going to be subject to tax. Mm-hmm. And so our thought process is, if you're doing conversions, maybe don't claim Social Security right now, because it's going to cause it to be taxed. And you're going to cloud up the tax return with some additional income that maybe you didn't need to do. And so there's a lot of things that go into this.
2: Yeah.
3: First thing we do is, does it make sense? And we have a little test that we use at the office to kind of help a family understand whether or not it makes sense. And then we kind of start looking at numbers.
2: Okay. So now let's talk about some of the biggest mistakes people make in doing the Roth conversions.
3: As far as mistakes go, one thing is you don't want to do a conversion and not know what the ramifications are. Okay. So, as I just mentioned, if you're collecting Social Security, it's going to cause your Social Security to be taxed heavier. So you just need to know that 85% of that is going to see taxes, and if you don't know that, that can be a surprise. We talked about the IRMA limits earlier. There are, believe it or not, I still get, I don't know, 2 out of 10 families that come in to sit down with us and they aren't familiar with the IRMA limits, Medicare IRMA limits based on your income. And so if you do that and you do a conversion and all of a sudden you're in IRMA bracket number 3 and you didn't know it. And by the way, IRMA, if you're collecting Social Security, is pulled from your Social Security. So now all of a sudden your Social Security amount drops and you're like, wait a minute, how come 2 years down the road, my Social Security amount dropped by $500-$600 per month? Well, that's why, because you did a conversion and you didn't think about the IRMA limits, or maybe you sold a piece of property and you did a conversion. So now you got all this income on the tax return. So that can be a surprise. I think if you're considering Roth conversions, I think it makes sense for the most part to try to be finished before you start RMDs, required minimum distributions. Mm-hmm. I really think that you should look at that and consider that. And then I think one thing you want to keep in mind here is if you're doing conversions, you have the new senior deduction that's in place. So for a married couple, it starts to phase out at $150,000 of adjusted gross income. So if you do a big conversion, you could, you know, convert yourself out of that new senior deduction. Now, it still may be worth it. But again, my job is just to say, hey, you know, if we do this big a conversion, we're gonna forego the extra senior bonus deduction that we get through the OBBB tax bill. So you want to be aware of that. And on that note, Luann, I actually want to pause here for a second and talk about this senior deduction for a second.
2: Yeah,
3: all right.
2: Okay.
3: So I have actually had this question asked twice. So when we're doing reviews, we always send out like an email and say, hey, we need this information from you. And hey, give us your biggest three questions that you know, have coming into the meeting. And last week, two questions from two different families was, is Social Security taxed? Because I keep hearing Donald Trump say that it's not.
2: Oh.
3: And I think we can all agree. Sometimes we just wish there was less talking from the Oval Office, right?
2: Yeah, I think just, you said it. Yes.
3: Yeah, just, you know, I'm doing my little hand like, shut your mouth, shut
2: just
3: your mouth.
2: Zip it.
3: You know, remember how your mom used to do that when she'd be looking at you like, stop, you know, telling you to close your mouth. Sometimes I feel like that's what I want to do to Donald Trump.
2: But he can't, unfortunately.
3: No,
2: he can't. So frustrating.
3: Okay, so the short answer to this question is yes, Social Security is still taxable. Trump did not get rid of, or Congress did not get rid of the taxation on Social Security.
2: Right.
3: And so that was a campaign promise that he ran on, right? Mm-hmm. And I think a lot of people were like, oh man, you know, the biggest voting booth out there, or voting base out there today is, you know, the baby boomer and senior citizens out there today collecting Social Security. So like, okay, well, if I can get away from that, it'd be great. So we know that it didn't get changed. And so what was put into the OBBB was an extra bonus deduction that starts at age 65.
2: Yeah, and that was great. Bobby and I got it. It was wonderful.
3: Oh, it's great. 100% it's great. But it didn't get rid of the complete tax on Social Security. So when he makes that statement out loud in front of people, it's a lie.
2: It is a lie.
3: I'm just going to call it what it is, right? I agree with some policy stuff, but when you say stuff that is just blatantly wrong, it's called lie. It's a lie.
2: Yeah.
3: So you do, at 65, you do get that extra bonus deduction if you are inside the limits there, but it doesn't get rid of the complete taxation. And here's the other kicker. You don't even have to be taking Social Security to get that extra senior bonus deduction. Mm-hmm, mm-hmm. Yeah, so that's the thing.
2: So it really has nothing to do with Social Security.
3: It really doesn't. No, it doesn't. But it was done to, like, we couldn't get rid of the tax on Social Security and altogether, so we're going to throw this bone out there.
2: Right, it's a bone.
3: So, we're going to do this. And
2: so
3: here's the thing. If you collect Social Security at 62, so you're collecting Social Security at 62, Luann, do you get the senior deduction?
2: Yes.
3: Extra bonus deduction?
2: Yeah. No, you have to be 65. Sorry.
3: There,
2: 65.
3: There we go. Exactly. Okay. So like you said, it has nothing to do with Social Security. You got to be 65.
2: Everybody. Yeah.
3: You got to be between 150 and 215 AGI as a married couple to not phase out of it. Mm-hmm. So
2: See? Yeah. Oh, my gosh. So interesting.
3: Yeah. So that's a little sidebar on Social Security. Because
2: I'm glad you did that. Yeah.
3: I think there's people out there today that think that Social Security is not taxed. And it is. Believe me, it is. Until Congress makes that change, it's still taxable. That change didn't get made.
2: I'm kind of surprised it didn't get made, you know, with the Republicans, you know, being sort of the... But they couldn't do it. They didn't get it done. It'd be nice. I think it'd be nice for seniors. You know, I really do. Senior citizens. But
3: I think it would be a great thing as well, because they're on a fixed income. And I think that if, you know, you're going to help a demographic out, maybe that's the right demographic. But here's the deal. Let me just go a little further. Right now, this demographic, your demographic, Luann, and the demographic just ahead of me, they have the most money of anybody in the economy. And guess where most of that money sits? It's in pre-tax status. So if Congress wants to do a favor for the boomer generation, they're going to forego a lot of tax dollars.
2: And that's what they see, the dollar signs.
3: I think so. Yeah. I believe so. And take it a little step further. During the Secure Act, where they moved the RMD age back to 73, and then they moved it to 73 to 75, again, 75 if you were born in 1960 or later, what they did was they pushed back the RMD. And it's like, okay, cool, I got a few more years now, four and a half more years before I have to technically pull an RMD. But what they did to your kids was they said, okay, we're not going to get it from you, but when you die, we're going to get it from your kids. Because there's trillions of dollars in pre-tax funds today.
2: Yeah.
3: So if you don't do Roth conversions and your kids inherit, you know, $1 million account, let's say your son inherits $1 million account, theoretically, in the time where he's probably making the most income he's ever made in his life, because let's assume he's in his middle to latter 50s at that point.
2: Yeah.
3: He inherits $1 million. Well, technically, he's got 10 years to get it out of there.
2: Yeah.
3: So you would think that he might take $100,000 every year because he's got to have that thing depleted. And that's going to drive his tax bracket up. And Congress knows that, because maybe your son is working for one of the defense contractors here and he's in the 24 headed up to the 32% bracket.
2: Yep.
3: Start pulling out RMDs. Maybe he goes up into the 35 bracket. Who knows?
2: Yeah.
3: I think they know that.
2: Oh, I think so. Yeah.
3: At least somebody might have said that. And I don't know if they all know that, because I kind of question there. I'll hush there. But I think some of the people that understand math know that. So it's just my two cents there.
2: Oh my gosh! So see, this is so interesting. I'm glad you brought that up. That
3: spider web
2: deduction. Yeah,
3: spider web.
2: Spider web. Big time. Yeah. So are there any like guiding principles that could help people determine when a conversion is going to make the most sense for them? Anything out there?
3: Yeah. So I think we have to look at just the cost of converting in general. You know, you have to be aware of where you're going to fall. Like I was saying earlier, in the IRMA brackets, you have to understand what it's going to do to your Social Security. You have to look at that deduction phase out that we talked about. And I think sometimes just converting less is okay for some. And I believe, Luann, the larger the account is in pre-tax dollars. So let's say you came in, you've got like $7 million in pre-tax. You're going to need to get aggressive.
2: Yeah.
3: Like I looked at somebody. Oh, yeah. I looked at somebody the other day and I was like, hey, listen, I'm not trying to be rude here. But, you know, you chipping away at $50,000 a year on a Roth conversion in a big pre-tax account, that ain't going to cut it, man. That's not even going to put a dent in really what you need to do. So either you're going to do it or you ain't going to do it.
2: Mm-hmm.
3: So I think looking at, you know, the size of the account and just looking at the amounts, I think that makes makes a big difference. And I think just working with someone, if it's us, fantastic. If it's not us, that's okay too. But just sitting down and going through a multi-year plan, kind of looking at where the brackets are each year and just kind of mapping that stuff out, I think makes a big difference. And I think this Roth conversion decision, whether you do it or not do it, is a really big decision for a lot of families today, because it can have an impactful, it can have rippling effects through some generations, right? So again, using somebody that has, maybe they got $7,000 pre-taxed account and they decide not to, you know, to actually convert any of that. Well, I mean, this is okay, but essentially you're going to push all that tax burden down on your kids. And who knows, rates may be higher at that point. Now, to some people, that might be okay, right? I'm sort of kind of okay with some of that because, you know, if I were to give my kids some inheritance, they didn't work for it. They just got it from my work, you know, or my and Jen's work. But you do have to think about the rippling effects of the type of money that you're passing down. And again, keep in mind, I'm not, you know, a CPA and I can't legally give you tax advice, but I can tell you where the tax brackets are and I can tell you what money of yours is pre-tax and what your kids are going to have to pay in tax if they inherit it. So it does have a rippling effect down the road. And I, again, believe that Congress saw the swelling balloon of pre-tax money in the baby boomer generation. Mm-hmm. And they're like, ain't no way we're letting them young kids do that stretch IRA out for the rest of their life. We going to get it in 10 years. And this is how we're going to do it, boys. And somebody that was pretty sharp with math and a pencil and sat down and they wrote it out. And they were like, this is what we need to do. Yeah. And meanwhile, all those other congressional individuals were like, yeah, whatever he said, that's fine.
2: Right. Yeah. So we've talked about this 10-year rule. And also you mentioned the double inherited. Very interesting. Can you kind of go over that one more time, make sure we're really clear on that?
3: Yeah. So let's just keep it like super simple. Again, I'll use you and Bobby. So this is kind of a repeat of what we talked about earlier today, but sometimes it's good to hear things a couple of times for the listener. Mm-hmm. If, you know, your husband passes away, you as the spouse have some things that you can do. So you would take his Roth IRA and you would basically roll it into your name and treat it as your own. It's like now your Roth IRA.
2: Okay.
3: When you pass away, you're the last spouse, right? So the non-spouse beneficiary, if they're of age older than 18, they have to have that money drawn out over a 10-year time frame. So with a Roth, when you inherit a Roth, the recipient, the first thing they might think about is, oh my goodness, this is mom's IRA money, Roth IRA money. I don't owe any tax. I'm just going to take it and going to move it and put it in my bank or invest it myself.
2: Mm-hmm.
3: If they don't open up an inherited Roth IRA, they don't get that 10-year stretch rule.
2: Oh.
3: So I think it's really important that if your kids inherit your Roth IRA, that they're working with a pretty savvy financial advisor. And I don't think you really got to be super savvy to give this kind of advice, honestly. But we would tell the kids of our clients, hey, little Johnny, he's not little Johnny, he's an adult. Johnny, open up a inherited Roth IRA and you get 10 more years to extend that Roth tax-free growth. Now, you can still take money out if you want along the way to do a house renovation or purchase a vehicle or whatever the case may be. But open up the inherited Roth IRA and keep it in Roth status for another 10 years. And it's not until the end of that 10th year that you have to pull the money out for sure. It has to be removed from Roth status, still with no tax. But you get 10 more kind of what I would call free years of growth. So the transition from the last parent to the kids, opening up the inherited Roth IRA is really important. Now, let's talk about the double inherited rule again.
2: Okay.
3: So your direct son or daughter inherits the money. And so they inherit the money there and they have 10 years to pay the tax. They have 10 years to leave it in Roth status, like we've talked about. But let's say they live and tragically pass away 5 years into that 10 years. And then their adult child inherits the money, your grandchild at that point. That grandchild inherits the Roth money, no taxes due, no RMDs due. But they must pull it out by the end of the original 10-year time frame, which in this case means they have 5 more years left of deferral.
2: Okay.
3: Mm-hmm. It's kind of complex. It really is. But just the main thing to remember, and I told a story about what an advisor told my client. I was like, what in the world? How do they have their license if they're giving this kind of advice?
2: Right.
3: But you have a Roth IRA, and there are no RMDs due on Roth. So, yeah, just.
2: I love that.
3: Yeah, I don't know where that came from. So it's a great strategy. It's pretty kind of simple to me, but I sit and do this stuff all day. So it's just
2: second nature to you.
3: It is, and I just try to tell people to do what makes sense at the end of the day.
2: Right.
3: This is what makes sense to me. Put in a Roth, inherited, leave it there for 10 years. You can take distributions if you want to, no tax, but get 10 more years of growth out of that tax free. I mean, come on, that's great.
2: Right. Okay, so let's say someone has a large IRA, they're listening, they never really mapped out their Roth conversion opportunity? How would you help build that picture with them?
3: I would say the first thing that we would do is we hold what we call a discovery session. And when we do this discovery session, it is just about an hour to an hour and 15 minutes of time that we spend together. We ask a lot of questions and we dig really deep into your situation. As a certified financial planner professional, my team knows to dig deep into questions to make sure that you don't have any potential holes or gaps in your financial plan. And that doesn't necessarily have to be just with your investments. We then take that data from the meeting and we create what we call a report card. Now, it's not a report card that's meant to shame you. It's more or less a report card that is meant to communicate things to you to say, hey, these are things you're doing really well. Here are some things that we need to work on, and these are some items we actually need to fix. It's not that they're wrong, but there's some items that we need to talk to you about. And that's what the report card does. It's kind of a red and green scenario. It touches on about 25 different areas of retirement planning, including tax, estate planning, estate and legacy planning items, your investments, fee cost structure, retirement income. There's a whole thing. We use the right acronym to do that report card with. And it's a good way for us to communicate back to the person sitting across the desk or the table from us, the family sitting across the desk, and just say, hey, we need to work on these. And this is how we do that. And during that process, Luann, we do cover the Roth conversion because I would say like 85, I'm pulling a number out of thin air here, but probably 80, 85% of people that come in and sit down with us, you know, you go through the process of the discovery session. You're asking, okay, what is, you know, what are your biggest fears? What do you want to work on? What's a concern for you in the future? You know, all those types of questions. And 80, 85% of people are going to say taxes. I'm worried about taxes. I'm worried about taxes. You are too, I'm sure as well, you and your husband. So when that, the T word comes up, the tax word, then we start looking at, okay, well, what can we do to mitigate tax? And there's strategies that we can use. It's not just Roth conversions. I mean, if you're going into an advisor office and they're saying Roth convert without talking about other strategies with you, well, I think that's a problem. I think there's other things out there that you can do in addition to Roth conversions or kind of paired with Roth conversions to make your situation a little bit more tax efficient. So that's how we do it, Luann. Just have them come in, do the discovery session. It's pretty easy. I think there are listeners, I'll just kind of talk about this maybe for the rest of the show, honestly. I think there's a lot of listeners who listen to the show and they think they've heard enough on the show to make themselves an expert. But honestly, Luann, right hand up, promise you. I've had people come in the office and say, oh, Chris, so nice to meet you. I've been listening to your show for like 8 years and we're doing a lot of things that you said on your show to do. And I kid you not, I've never seen an all green report card. The problem is the information's there. So whether you use an AI source to gather that information, because that's, to me, that's what AI does really well these days, is it'll kind of gather a lot of information and put it into a summary for you. But honestly, I think AI's got a little bit wordy. It's a lot to read. And it also lays it out and it's kind of complex. And here's the deal. The information's been there. It's been there for as long as the internet's been available. Stuff's been online. What AI does, goes out and grabs it, put it into a little bit neater of a format that gives you the information you're looking for, but you still got to do it. Like, you still have to do it. I gift in-kind stock as part of my personal charitable giving strategy. I still got to do it. And it's, for me, it's an extra step in my life I've got to do. Now, can it be done? For sure. But the point here is I think there are people listening to the show and they're like, yep, I'm doing that. They're just kind of giving themselves a pat on the back. I'm doing that. Yep, I'm good there. And then meanwhile, they're not really doing it. Sometimes they think they're doing it. Here's another case in point. A lot of times I'll ask somebody, are you contributing to your 401k? I am. Okay, how much are you putting in? I'm putting in the max. Okay, but that means you're putting in over $32,000, right? Because you're over the age of 50 and you're doing the catch up. Well, no. I'm just putting in the max. I was like, well, that is the max. That's $32,500 this year. Well, I'm putting in the max. I'm putting in enough to get the match. I was like, that's not the max. So, like you hear, and I always say, I personally max my 401k. So does my wife. You hear that, And you're like, well, I'm doing that. And then you get in the meeting and I ask you very specific questions and you're not. You think you are, but you're not.
2: Yeah.
3: You know, here's another one. You have an HSA. Yeah, sure. I do. I spend it every year. It's like, okay, do you have to spend it? Yeah. They tell me I have to have all the money out. That's an FSA. You don't have an HSA. So sometimes you hear what you think is correct and you think you're doing that. And you come in, you sit down, you come in as a do-it-yourselfer. And a lot of people will leave as a doubting inselfer. They start to doubt themselves. Again, not a knock on anybody. I'm not talking negative or speaking negatively. It's just how we are as people. It's like, yeah, I'm doing that already. I've done it. I mean, come on. I mean, I'm not sitting up here behind the mic today saying I'm perfect. No, absolutely I'm not. You would be you'd be shocked to know, Luann, I don't keep a detailed budget every month as a financial advisor. Oh my gosh.
2: What?
3: I am going to financial advisor HE double hockey sticks, right?
2: Because
3: I don't keep them. Now, here's the deal. I know approximately what all of my bills are every month because I do have those listed out. But if I go over a little bit, I'm not beating myself up. Here's how I look at it. Chris, are you maxing out your 401k? Yeah. Are you saving a certain percentage of your money in an after-tax account over and above your retirement savings? Yes. Are you maxing out your HSA? I am. Okay, cool. I've got some extra leeway because if I do all of the things that I have set in place, I know at a certain age, if I want to retire, I can. And that's the most important part. So then I know I have a little bit of wiggle room in my budget. So while I don't track it to the penny, I know about how much I should be spending per month. And if I go over that, I don't beat myself up because I filled up my other buckets of retirement savings. And there is something called memories. And it is so important for me to ensure that I'm spending time with those that I love, which are my three children, grown children, and my wife, and that we're able to do those things. So if my daughter comes to me and she says, Daddy, what time are you going to be home? And, you know, I miss you. And then I'm like, okay, Ellery, what do you have in the Amazon cart that you paid for? You know, at the end of the day, if I do that and I buy something a little extra, it's okay. It's been a great show. We got to run. I just looked at the clock and I'm talking too much. 256-937-2010. That's our number. Give us a call. We'll set up a discovery session. You can come in and meet with me, Emily Graham, one of a certified financial planners. We'd be glad to help you. 256-937-2010. I hope everybody has an awesome and blessed week. And remember to serve every person and every situation with a servant heart.
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4: 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WG Financial is not permitted to offer, and no statement made during the show shall constitute tax or legal advice. Our firm is not affiliated with or endorsed by the U.S. government or any governmental agency. Information and opinions contained herein provided by third parties have been obtained from sources believed to be reliable, but accuracy and completeness cannot be guaranteed by WG Financial. 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

0: 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I'm Dale Jackson.
1: The following program is an opinion program. 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

0: Welcome back to Alabama Politics. This week, I am Dale Jackson. I'm a radio talk show host, and you can hear my show Monday through Friday, 5 to 9 a.m. on WVNN in North Alabama, all over the state on various streaming apps, anywhere you are, at the Dale Jackson, YouTube, Facebook, I don't know, a bunch of other places I can't remember, but you can find me there as well. With me, as always, Mecca Music. She is the CEO of 256today.com, smart news for smart people. Smart enough to show up for work on time, because I'm not sure that Philip Insler's here yet, but we will see if the candidate for lieutenant governor will show up here by the time his segment starts. He is also a state representative, so we'll talk with him here in just a little
1: bit. I'm excited to talk to him. I hope he comes.
0: I hope he shows up too, Becca. And then I have a parting shot for you about the death penalty. So let's go ahead and get to it, folks. Let's go ahead and get to that two-minute warning. Okay, here we go. Disingenuous Doug Jones at it again. Well, we'll get to that in just a second. Let's start first with the $4 gas. If you are driving around, you're noticing it. If it's not $4, it's $3.96 or something along those lines. National average is $4 a gallon. Now, I said months ago when this Iran situation started off, I said, look, here's the deal. He can win this thing. Gas prices can get back to being relatively low, and Donald Trump can then walk backwards into maintaining the majority in the House and the Senate. Or it could be over $3 a gallon, and he could probably be screwed. Well, it's $4 a gallon. So draw your own conclusions on that one. He's got like 40-something days to get this under control. Not to say there's any fear of us losing in Iran or any of those things, but the instability is the issue. Okay, and the Democrat dream here is a prolonged conflict without a lot of loss of life or American prestige, but that causes disruption throughout the system that they can utilize, just kind of like the data center stuff where they can kind of BS their way into this and say, Donald Trump's getting doing all these things, and that's what they're doing. So Doug Jones says, what if we cut 10 cents off the price of gas? And everyone goes, absolute genius move. I mean, if I fill up my tank twice a week, I will save like $40 a week, or $4 a week. It'll be amazing.
1: Okay, listen, from a strategy standpoint, brilliant. Which we talk... Thank you.
0: It's disingenuous, and therefore brilliant. It's a stupid thing for stupid people, and there are a lot of stupid people.
1: Any relief at the gas pump, I'm sure, would be appreciated by all Alabama voters.
0: Sure.
1: It's a very smart strategy going forward.
0: Politically.
1: I know you took up all the time ranting about the other stuff, but I also want to say, on the other side, Tuberville got the BCA endorsement. I mean, that's kind of preaching to the choir and stuff like that. But I love their tagline. I want to give them a shout out, the Coach Means Business. Yeah. I thought that was really smart.
0: That was good.
1: Yeah, it was good stuff. So they both got good stuff going on right now. I'm actually surprised the Democrats, or Jones specifically, is just now honing in on this issue. I know data center strategy has actually been very well for him. It's gone very well as well.
0: Because it's also disingenuous. I mean, it's absolutely brilliant. I mean, I'm not here to criticize the strategy.
1: Right.
0: I'm here to criticize the idea.
1: That's
0: sales
1: fair.
0: Tax holidays are stupid. In every possible, but it's for kids. Stupid. Gas tax. Stupid. All these things were like, okay, look.
1: What if you're counting pennies, Dale? Or nickels? Or dimes?
0: Then tax them less overall. You don't need to every day offer me up a tax. We're going to give you a tax cut on guns? You guys like that? And then you just continue doing these things. No, stop. That's vote buying too. It is dumb. And I hate it. And I will not applaud it in any circumstance.
1: You hate a lot of things.
0: I do. I'm a hateful person. All right, moving on. Let's talk about something else that has to do with shifting and coming up here in about 40-something days. We'll have an election in House District 2. Shamari Figures, Rhett Marcus, they will have a race. One is a sitting incumbent Democrat congressman. The other is a state legislator. And I got to tell you this right now. This is the race that Republicans drew in order to steal a seat. And looks like that's probably what they're going to do. But some of the prognosticators, and you can probably look at what we're talking about in the first segment of the show, are telling you, not so fast. From likely Republican to lean Republican, not much of a surprise there. Okay, because of all the other stuff going on. But it's in play. Let's just put it that way. It's not a blowout anymore, and it's because of gas prices?
1: I would say, well, first of all, let's talk about the candidates, because you didn't mention them.
0: I mentioned both of
1: them. District 2. Did you say their names?
0: Yeah.
1: What were their names?
0: Shamari Figures and Rhett Marcus.
1: Okay, I didn't know if you actually
0: said their current jobs too.
1: Okay. I'm
0: coming
1: just
0: in at 6'2", Shamari. I mean, is that what you're gonna do?
1: No. Okay, so my point is, this is a dead. I would say this is dead heat, right? I mean, wouldn't you say that?
0: It's way closer than it should be. The district is drawn for a Republican.
1: It is definitely a very close district. It's getting a lot of national headlines because, again, we're talking about a possible shift, you know, all the way up to the Capitol. Well, not possible, more than likely by a lot of predictors. But however, you've been saying this the whole time, though, right?
0: Yeah.
1: That these numbers are going to come out like this.
0: Yeah, he's an incumbent. And keep in mind, Bobby Bright, for those who don't know, Bobby Bright was a Democratic congressman in this basic same district for a while. And the thing you have to remember about that, though, is he was like a blue dog, or at least branded that way. Shamari Figures is very much a black Democrat. And that's there are no more blue dogs. They're all dead. I won't use any graphic analogies for how they killed them. But the reality is they are gone. And he is not that. But he can turn out a lot of numbers in Montgomery and in the black parts of Mobile.
1: Well, as the district as it was in 2024, he won by 9 points.
0: Yes, I mean, redrawn, though.
1: Right, I know. Yeah. I'm just saying he has support and it is there, but in the redrawn district.
0: Yes, it's going to be very different. And I think a lot of people are going to have to see exactly what happens here because this is going to be a very important seat. All right, let's talk about Iran as if we haven't already done that enough. Donald Trump wants you to know that it could be over before the election, or let me check my notes, after the election. Oh, okay. Well, I mean, that's good. So it can be done before or after the election, maybe over soon, maybe not. And that seems like definitely something that if you were running for office, you want to hear from the guy at the top of your ticket that, oh, maybe. And that's basically where we are. And all the talk on Iran is pretty simple here. It's disruption of oil markets. That is it, for us at least. That is the only cost we are bearing. I'm not suggesting there weren't any American lives lost. I'm not saying that right now. But we are not in a hot, active war where American servicemen are being hurt. It is more about the economic destruction and the political upheaval. And two groups of people know that, the Iranians and Democrats. And that's basically where we are in all this. So Mecca will be over soon, or will it not be over soon?
1: I would say it might be over soon,
0: yes.
1: Or it might not be over soon.
0: Oh, great. Thank you.
1: Yeah,
0: yes.
1: I'm glad I can clarify on this issue. But like you said, the Iranians, they can read an election calendar.
0: Yeah.
1: They know the midterms are coming up as well. There's not a really compelling reason for them to go to the table.
0: I think they could drag this out, damage Trump in the midterms, and then come out a couple days later and be like, all right, let's make a deal. Yeah. I think that's a real possibility because he's going to be limping. I mean, that's just the reality. Now, I don't know if Donald Trump cares about that. He doesn't really strike me as the person who's not on the ballot.
1: But guess who does care about that?
0: Other Republicans.
1: Exactly.
0: Yeah, but does he care about them?
1: No.
0: I mean, if he did, he wouldn't be doing half the stuff he's doing, saying half the things he's saying. But the point is, the guy is focused on his legacy. Say what you want about him and the performance. Look, I can run through 1,000 numbers. Look, we can talk about gas taxes all day. We can also talk about 5.1% GDP growth. We can talk about all the job growth. We can talk about negative migration, all these things. It doesn't matter. Iran, gas prices. That's all that matters. That's it.
1: So, but I know we're going over, but on the legacy
0: Phil part. Phil Buzzler isn't here, so who cares?
1: We've talked about what are the goals? What makes you win this war? Like, what is it? Well, what do you think in Trump's mind?
0: The Iranians are crippled to the point where they can do nothing and they'd be good. That's it.
1: In Trump's mind, you think? I mean, reading his mind, if you could.
0: Yeah, that's it. Yeah. I mean, as soon as they acknowledge we're done with this nonsense and we're going to stop, and they actually do, that's a win. That's it. But I maybe now, maybe not. Who knows? All right. Moving on. How about Space Academy? Maybe here, maybe not. I don't know. It just seems like it is. I'm going to give you my perspective. And I told the governor-elect, national championship-winning coach, United States Senator Tommy Tuberville, that this week. I said to him, look, I get you guys want the Space Academy, and I fully support that. I fully do. I support it 100%. But isn't it more likely that Colorado gets a little make good? Like we say, hey, thanks for the Space Command headquarters. We really appreciate that. Here you go.
1: They already have the Air Force Academy.
0: I understand, but there was a contentious issue here.
1: I know.
0: Where one side won and one side lost. Now, tell you this.
1: I don't like
0: Trump,
1: your reasoning.
0: Trump doesn't really sound like a person who's like, I'm going to be magnanimous. I'm going to give the other guy something. It's far more likely, in my opinion, that Trump goes, I know, we'll put that in red zone arsenal. It is far more likely that that happened. It makes sense.
1: But it makes so much sense, y'all. It makes so much sense.
0: You could also make the argument that it makes sense to send it to Colorado.
1: No.
0: I don't want it. Look, I'm a homer. There's no question about it.
1: Are you? Are you?
0: Yes. The only time I root against Alabama is when my football team, Florida, is playing them. Okay, that's it. Other than that, I'm pulling for Alabama to win, okay? I get where my bread is butter. I understand that.
1: So the entire Alabama delegation came out this week being like, hey, we've got it all here. We've got
0: breadstone. What a shocker. and the guys from Colorado came out and go, we got nothing. Why would it ever come here? We suck.
1: Okay, listen. I think this is something that wasn't brought up, and I think this is important. Okay, everybody needs to remember. So we have Marshall Space Flight Center. We have Redstone Arsenal. Yep. We have all these important, everything's really important here, right?
0: Yep.
1: We also have Space Camp. Guess who loves Space Camp? Jared Isaacman.
0: Kids? I don't know.
1: Well, yeah. But Jared Isaacman, the head of NASA, loves Space Camp. Just
0: why
1: put a whole bunch of money over
0: there. Why are you pretending that this comes down to more than one human being's decision?
1: I'm just making my point that it would make a lot of sense. I would think it would be great.
0: I got it. But it's all up to one guy. And it's still very likely they choose it. I'm not suggesting they don't. But here, when I say pump the brakes here, just understand what I'm saying. Even if they say yes, go ahead, I think there's some history that indicates that maybe that might not be an ironclad decision. Okay?
1: Yeah, Trump can say yes. You're entitled to your opinion.
0: And the next, like, I don't know, AOC can come up and say, no, we're going to put it in Puerto Rico. I don't know. Who knows? Who knows what's going to happen? I don't know. That would be it. All right. So as of right now, Phil Pensler is not here. Boy, am I going to look foolish on the other side if he does appear? But if he doesn't, we'll continue this conversation. We'll talk about
1: more space.
0: No, we're not going to talk more space, man. We are going to talk the Doug Jones, Tommy Tuberville race. So stay tuned. If Phil Pensler doesn't show up, we'll still be here because we show up. Stay tuned. It's Alabama Politics This Week.
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9: I'd have my mom call the number on the screen. You come see me alone. We'll work it out. Really, we will.
0: Welcome back to Alabama Politics. This week, I am Dale Jackson. With me, as always, Mecca Music.
1: And we are thrilled that our guest is here. We have State Representative Philip Insler, and I've been saying that wrong, so I apologize for that, and candidate for Lieutenant Governor. Thank you so much for being here this week.
11: Sure. No, it's great to be here. Appreciate it. You know, Dale, I've been on with you on the radio. It's good to be in person.
1: Now, listen, you are a Democrat running statewide in a state that is still overwhelmingly Republican. What's your case to Alabama voters who might not normally consider voting for a Democrat?
11: Yeah, I mean, people are having a hard time economically. I know you were talking about it. I mean, gas prices, grocery prices, prescription drugs. There's so many things that people are struggling with, and we are offering solutions, things that are going to help with those things. But also in the legislature, I have a strong track record of getting things done by working with Republicans. So I'm running to help move our state forward, focus on things that are going to improve people's lives.
1: Let me do the follow-up on that. I know it's your turn to ask a question. Yeah. Okay, so speaking about that, you have laid out a very extensive agenda, let's say. How much of could you get that done from the lieutenant from that office?
11: Yeah, great question. So the lieutenant governor can't introduce legislation himself, but what he can do is advocate for legislation and work with senators. I have a great relationship with Garland Guzer, the Senate President Pro Tem, Bobby Singleton, the Senate Minority Leader, and would work with them to get things through.
1: And what were your priorities since we...
11: Yeah, so one, affordable health care, so Medicaid expansion is a big one. Cutting the grocery tax is another. Cutting the income tax for working and middle-class people, they're having a hard time. So that would be a major one. Public safety, there's a lot we can do around that. And then also mental health services. People are having a hard time throughout the state. Putting more support into that is a big one.
0: So I'm going to work a little backwards from what I was going to do because of something you just said. What type of lieutenant governor do you want to be? Because over the last couple of years, we've had no lieutenant governor. We've had Lieutenant Governor Kay Ivey, and we've had Lieutenant Governor Will Ainsworth. And I asked this question to people who are running for governor as well. I'd ask Doug Jones if he'll come in here and sit down. Do you want to be a Will Ainsworth lieutenant governor? I think you do, based on what you said, who goes around and advocates and is very aggressive, or are you going to sit back? Which is a
11: I would treat it absolutely as a more than full-time job, to be very hands-on.
0: Will Ainsworth is doing.
11: He's done, some of the things I really admire. He's done the Military Stability Commission, has been huge. So having that hands-on approach makes a big difference. And advocating for the expansion of I-65. I know, he was upset about 9 hours from the beach up to Guntersville. So, no, there's a lot the lieutenant governor can do.
0: So my original question was going to be, I've been in Alabama for 20 years. Sure. And this is the most complete and I think qualified to get votes ticket that the Democrats have put forward. Now I can only tell you three of your names though. Yours, Ron Sparks, and Doug Jones. I'm sorry, I can't give you the
1: Violet other. Edwards is literally a commission.
0: Fantastic. But it doesn't matter. But statewide, the point I'm making is you guys are still very top heavy. So you don't have a bunch of players, power players going out there. And on the Republican side, you've got Tommy Tuberville. So how are you guys making inroads on that battle?
11: Yeah, so I've been to 51 of the 67 counties. I'm going to all 67 and meeting people where they are. And that's going to town halls, that's going to football games, and then talking to people, not talking at them, but asking them, what are you going through? Ron Sparks and I in particular, we talk to farmers, have conversations with shrimpers down in the Gulf that are having a hard time. So talking to people where they are, meeting them where they are.
1: Listen, you and your opponent, John Wall, y'all actually agree on eliminating the grocery tax. So what are the biggest differences, in your opinion, between you two?
11: Yeah, I mean, the biggest is that you know, he is hardcore MAGA, and everything that he talks about is Trump. And people in Alabama want leaders that are beholden to the people of Alabama, not beholden to someone in Washington, D.C. And look, very candidly, I mean, there are some serious legal questions about his residency. And I know maybe we don't have the time to get into that, but you know, having people that are honest, that have the integrity, and also I have the experience in the legislature. I have gotten things done. I'm not just talking the talk. I know how to get it done there.
0: All right, so I compliment the Democrats here for a second. Now here comes the insult.

0: En garde!
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2: If you would listen to people talk about if you would listen to them talk about Alabama, you would think it'd be a huge issue here. But that's obvious. I don't view it that way. Maybe you do. But why is it such a problem outside?
3: Yeah, and let me say this. You reached out after October 7th, which was the deadliest attack on Jews since the Holocaust, and that meant a lot, and it still means a lot. Fortunately, anti-Semitism hasn't been a huge problem in the state, and certainly not like other states. It is still an issue here, as it is everywhere. Mm-hmm. But I absolutely condemn it from Democrats and on the left. And certainly on the right, and wherever it comes from, I have a lot of concerns about the socialists, not just on their...
2: Well, I mangled those two questions, so let me just be clear.
3: Sure.
2: Let's separate them clearly. Yeah. I'm not suggesting socialists are anti-Semites, but I kind of mangled those
4: two
2: things.
4: Thank you for clarifying.
2: Yeah, I just want to make sure. I want to make clear. Okay, now talk about the socialist side of it.
3: Yeah, fortunately, that also is not a big issue here in the state. When I go around and talk to people, I'm not meeting, people that are saying they're socialists or want that. We're focused on things that are very reasonable, that are going to bring people together. And some of their policies, defunding the police, having open borders, all that stuff is crazy. But we're focused on things that are going to put more money in people's pockets, that are going to help expand access to healthcare, Alabama-type issues and solutions.
4: All right, so speaking on kind of what Dale had asked, we're talking about earlier, the ticket and what you'll have. So we're seeing a lot of renewed signs of a Democratic enthusiasm, for lack of a better phrase, about it. But will that translate into victory at the polls in November?
3: Yeah, so we saw in the primary, Democratic turnout surged, Republican turnout dropped. If you look at the trends in year over year, that the numbers are there if we get people out. And that's the key, and that's why I'm going to all 67 counties. That's why I'm talking to people of all different backgrounds to bring together certainly Democrats, but independents, Republicans, people, whatever their political identity, we want to get them out and support an agenda that moves the state forward.
2: Democrats have an opportunity to have a real earthquake here. If you guys can pull this off, it's going to be shocking. If you pick up especially if you pick up a single statewide seat, it's going to be shocking. But you guys have a very good ticket up and down when it comes to electability. Philip Insler, thank you very much. State representative and running for lieutenant governor. We will definitely hope to have him back on the program one day, no matter what happens in November. So keep it locked right here. I've got a parting shot coming up next. Stay tuned. It's Alabama Politics This Week.
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3: 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This week, I am Dale Jackson. 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Sports, politics, etc. Right now, though, let's go ahead and get to that parting shot. All right, folks, let's talk a little bit about AL.com and their push, for some reason, which I do not understand, to get as many people off of death row as possible. Now, there are 25 individuals who were sentenced to death by judges after a jury tried to give them life in prison, and they want to let them all go. Now, look, AL.com will defend any type of degeneracy they can ever find. Any criminality, illegal immigration, sexual degeneracy, and they will even defend drug-addicted mothers having drug-addicted babies. So it's not much of a surprise that they sit here today and try to figure out a way to get people who have committed the worst act you possibly can, murder, off of death row. They are lobbying for that. Now, hopefully KIV stands firm and says, no, we're not going to do that. And instead, speeds up the process here. The process takes too long to get this done. That's the real problem. But AL.com continues to tell you, hey, why don't we cut these murderers a break on that? I'm just going to have to say I disagree. Thank you very much for being here. Thank you very much for watching and listening to Alabama Politics this week all over the great state of Alabama. We'll be back next week right here on Alabama Politics This Week.

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5: Go where you want to go. Do what you want to do. 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Be free. Your retirement dreams are out there. We can help you live them. This is Retire with Freedom with Birmingham's premier retirement planners, Tad, Tony, and Tyler Hill.
6: Hey, everybody. This is Retire with Freedom. I am your co-host, Tad Hill, along with my wife and daughter, Tyler. Our son-in-law, Cole, is not able to join us today. He's very busily planning people's retirements.
7: Yeah. So, he's actually slaying the dragon.
8: Someone's got to work.
6: He's not able to join us today.
7: We're just the one waiting right now.
6: So we do have some very informative stuff to talk about today. What we're going to deliver for you is something that we find is a challenge for people. And that is, you're working with somebody that you like, but you don't feel, your gut is telling you that something's missing. So we're going to talk about how you spot that. We're going to talk about the things that need to be taking place if you're getting a retirement plan. We're going to do our something personal segment, which is my favorite. And then we're also going to talk about what do you do between the ages of 55 and 65 to make sure you're prepared for a retirement plan. Mm-hmm. And if we get a chance, we'll talk about some emails, or actually we'll read some emails and then talk about them.
8: That's a very ambitious show
6: because we get on one topic and talk for an hour. I know. So let's start with this one, because I really, in the two decades that we've been doing this, this is one that I think people really struggle with. And that is, they come in to see us. Mm-hmm. They come to one of our courses. They've listened to the radio show. They've seen the television show. Especially in our course, we go through a deep dive of all the things you need to be doing to make sure your retirement plan is what it needs to be, and that you've got as much certainty as possible in your retirement plan. But they've got somebody that they're working with that they've been working with for a long time.
8: Mm-hmm.
6: Or better yet, they're friends or family members, and you've been working with them for a long time. And that's tough, because when someone comes in and that's the circumstance, I know we're all the same way. Like, I'm not trying to break up relationships, especially family and friends.
8: Right. Yeah.
6: So that's a tough one for me. If it's someone that you've been working with that, you know, you just had a long-standing relationship and you like that person, to me, that's a little more cut and dried. But the conversation goes a lot like this. I really feel like you guys have what we need, especially for this time in our life, because we need a retirement plan, and our person is not a retirement planner. And so we really want your help, but I just don't think I can deliver bad news to this person I've been with for 15 years.
8: Or I don't know about you guys, but sometimes it's also what I get is, well, I haven't asked. They haven't.
6: Maybe.
8: I like everything that you guys are doing, and I think you're going to do a great job, but I just feel like it's not fair unless I give my current advisor the same opportunity to see what they come up with. But they've been working with them for
6: 15 years.
8: Yeah, 20, 30 years. And so I always ask, well, we've been at that point, we've probably been sitting down together for two visits. We set aside 90 minutes for each visit. So that's 3 hours we spent together, and we've already uncovered a handful of different things that needs to be addressed. And we,
6: after more than a handful.
8: Yeah. And then we talk through how our process is designed to actually solve for those. And we didn't wait. We did it immediately in the first visit. We're asking some questions that they're like, I've never thought about that. I've never been asked that question.
6: Right. So I met with somebody not too long ago, and his big concern was tax planning. He had millions of dollars in tax deferred accounts, and his big concern was tax planning and legacy planning. And so basically, because Cole and I were meeting with him together, and so Cole got up and kind of went through, well, here are the things that aren't being done. You know, here are the tax planning things that aren't being done. Here are the legacy planning things that aren't being done. And so if you want our help, you know, that's where we would start if we're you.
8: Yeah.
6: Like, you're asking us our opinion. Here's our opinion. First of all, you're telling us that tax and legacy planning are the two most important things. Secondly, we look at what you've got going on, and it's clear that those two things are not being taken care of. And so if you want our help, that's what we would do. And so, you know, not too long after that, he said, well, okay, so I'm curious. I'd like to hear from you why I should go with you guys instead of stay with my guy. And I was like, well, you told me earlier that y'all had been together for 12 or 13 years, right? Yes. Okay, well, does he know that you need tax and legacy planning? Yes, he does. Okay, well, what has he done to fix that? Well, that's, you know, we're having that conversation now. And I'm like, well, how long have you wanted to have tax and legacy planning done? Oh, long time. Well, has he had a chance to do all of that already?
7: Yeah. No.
6: Like, he's had years to do that.
7: Right. Yeah. No.
6: And so, you know, but again, it's tough. I mean, it's a difficult situation because, you know, you like somebody, and then also you listen to the radio show or the TV show, you come to the class and you come and meet with us, and you go, hey, they sound like they know what they're doing. They seem like good folks. I like the fact that they're a family organization. You know, we have three non-negotiables to be part of our team. So we talk about those three non-negotiables. That resonates with people. You know, you've got to be exceptional at your job. You've got to be a great teammate. You got to care deeply about taking care of the families that we're responsible for. But, and I will say this, I think that this is the psychological barrier a lot of times. They actually believe that we're going to do a better job for them. But changing advisors, it's like the devil you know.
8: I was just about to say, it's just the change.
6: You know, somebody's got $2 or $3 million or $500,000 or whatever it is. It's their life savings that they have spent their life saving.
8: Yeah.
6: And it's all they've got. And even though they think we're probably going to help them in a better, more complete way, and that their plan is going to have more certainty and it's going to give them more of what they want, they think those things, and they don't think that their advisor's giving it to them, but they just can't move away from the familiar.
8: Yeah.
6: And I get it.
8: And so here's what I will say. If you're listening to this and any of this is resonating to you, I would just encourage you to come find out.
7: Yeah.
8: Just start the process and see, are there things that are currently going on with your situation that you're exposed to? And yes, you can come in for a one-on-one visit, but really, if I'm you and you're just wanting to get information, you can come to the course that we teach, where we hold it here in our office, where so you'll be able to see where our office is, where you'd be coming in for a visit. And in that course, we take a deep dive into how to structure an income plan, an investment plan, a tax plan, a healthcare plan, and a legacy plan, so that our goal, I guess we can't promise anything. We're held to license and standards.
6: We can't tell you will learn anything, because that's a breach of our fiduciary duty. So we can't promise you what you will learn. We can only promise you what we will explain.
8: Yes. Yes.
6: So we will explain those four things.
8: But we start off and end every course with saying, my goal tonight is that you leave here with as much information as possible so that you're better educated, so that you can build a retirement plan for you and your family than when you came in.
6: Yeah.
7: And
6: I think we deliver on that. But, you know, sometimes, let me say this, if you come to our course and you think it was a waste of time, then I will eat my hat, because I don't.
8: And we would love
6: we can't incentivize you, because again, fiduciary duty, we can't incentivize people to do things, which I think is as it should be. But I will tell you this, I cannot imagine you coming and spending a couple of hours with us going through that and feeling like it. And you feel like it wasn't worth your time. Yeah, I will be shocked.
8: Even if it's like, well, I actually learned nothing. If anything, it was just verification that maybe you are one of the few that it's all figured out. There's nothing that needs to be done.
6: And, well, and I'll say this. If you learned nothing, I would say come up and shake whoever's delivering the course that night. Shake their hand, because you will be one. It'll be the first time I've ever had anybody tell me that.
8: So, and if you're wanting, well, I guess I just realized we haven't even actually said. So if you're listening to this and you're saying, yes, okay, I want to come to the course. How do I do that?
6: Yeah.
8: We can call.
6: Tell Tad to shut up so you can tell me how to.
8: You can call or text us at 205-988-0006. That's 205-988-0006. You can call or text us to get registered for the course or just come in for a visit.
6: And yeah, 205-988-0006. Sorry, I'm so sorry. That's hard to write that down real quick. You can call or text 988-0006. Tony's over there going like, I've been trying to say something for 10 minutes.
7: I'm just saying there's a couple other reasons I think, that I see that when people have a hard time leaving someone they've been working with for a long time. One is, like you said, that they're comfortable with them. They like them. They might go to church with them, play golf with them. They're, their spouses know each other. I mean, there's a lot of things like that, that it's hard. They feel like breaking that relationship kind of. But oftentimes it's not really breaking the relationship. It's kind of like, I look at it like, you might love your pediatrician.
8: But you don't still go to them.
7: I absolutely loved the pediatrician that, growing up, the kids had. He was great. Loved the guy. But at some point you outgrow that, even though he might have, taking care of you throughout your working years. Let's talk about, now about your finances. He helped you, invest and stay invested and make sure that you weren't, you were rebalancing your portfolios, doing all those kinds of things. But once you get to a certain level, I think you owe it to yourself and your family that you actually graduate to, now I need a deeper level and a different.
6: A lot more robust
7: because there's going to be some things that you face in retirement you have never faced before in your life. This is just about setting it aside and letting it grow over there in the corner. Now it's about, what do I do? What do I do about healthcare, legacy planning when it passes on? How are my kids prepared for this and getting educated? Am I doing a good job there? What happens when I quit working and how am I going to turn this into income? What's going to happen? All of the different things, tax planning, taxes are huge.
8: And so in retirement planning requires a focus. Mm-hmm. And so like most of our families, when they come in, they're working with a broker, someone that invests money, but that's not all they do. They don't solely just help families that are in or nearing retirement. And so it's the doctor analogy. It's like asking your general practitioner to perform heart surgery. In the doctor world, that wouldn't make sense. So it requires a specialty.
6: There are just so many things. Like you said, Tony, when are you going to take Social Security? How are you going to generate the income when the paychecks stop? How do you insulate yourself from the next big market crash or correction? Mm-hmm. Should you sell your house? I'm sorry. Should you pay your house off? All sorts of things. So Tyler, tell them again how to come to the course.
8: Yes. So if you would like to come to the course or just have a one-on-one conversation, you can call or text us at 205-988-0006. Again, that's 205-988-0006, and we'll be back.
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6: And I don't know that I've ever been called lovely before.
8: Only on this show. And what we were just talking about on the previous segment was if someone is currently working with a broker or a banker, an advisor, someone that's been helping them with their investments, and they're in the transition of realizing they're needing more focused help on retirement planning, but sometimes deciding when to stay with your current advisor and when to leave, it's more of just a challenge of that change. And so actually there was an analogy that I was thinking about when we were talking on the previous segment. And this is something that I'll talk about with some of the family sometimes, is if you boil it down and you feel convinced that you're better off making a change because you know your current advisor, your broker, isn't helping you with income planning and tax planning and legacy planning and all the other areas.
6: Healthcare planning.
8: Yeah, healthcare planning. I mean, there's so much. When to start your Social Security. I mean, if you feel like all of that isn't being addressed and yet you decide to stay with your current advisor anyway, really what you're deciding is that you are more loyal to your advisor than you are to you and your family.
6: I mean, that's certainly our opinion.
8: Yes.
6: Right? I mean, we can't say absolutes.
8: Correct. And
6: but
8: so
6: it's the way I've always looked at it. And, you know, here's what I would say to you. I don't want you to pick them or us.
8: Exactly.
6: Pick yourself. Yeah. Pick yourself and your family.
8: Like, and that's what I say.
6: Who do you think is going to help you the best?
7: That should be your first preference.
6: Because we're not a fit for everybody. No. And we're not the right people to help everybody. And there's plenty of times where we meet with people and we mutually decide, yeah, you know what, there's not much we can do for you.
8: Or it's not the right fit.
6: Or
8: the
6: they don't like us, or yeah, we don't like them. I mean, seriously.
7: Yeah. Or we might recommend, like, maybe what they need is, like, they need to talk to somebody that we know that might help them, you know, differently than we will, or might be a better personality suit. So we can actually recommend that. Maybe not if they're not getting what they want where they are. And yeah, sometimes it's just plain old inertia. You know, a lot of times people mm-hmm. will, it's odd, but, you know, sometimes people will come in and they visit with us and they'll come to the course. And then I don't know if it's timing or whatever happens. And then 2 or 3 years later, they circle back and come again. And it's like, I should have done this 3 years ago.
8: Oh, yeah.
7: I should have done this here. And I think a lot of it's just, you know, it maybe, I don't know, they just got inertia. They just couldn't move. They started and then they're like, they just kind of lost focus or something. But, you know, it's this part of your life, this phase of your life, it's too important mm-hmm. to not really nail things down, understand how it works, have your family taken care of, yourself, your family,
8: mm-hmm.
7: you know, make sure that all of these areas, at least examine them, check off all the boxes that you know that you're going to face, and potentially more than, you know, you even realize you're going to mm-hmm. face. And so that we can take care of those things, address them.
8: Yeah.
7: And you can actually feel a lot more comfortable with what's going to happen
8: yeah.
7: in front of me.
8: Because I was just on the phone with someone the other day and he was saying that exact same thing. I wish I would have gotten a retirement plan and come to you guys years before, because by the time he came to us, he had already started his Social Security and made his pension decision. But we were having a call because what he's trying to do right now is they're in the process of building a home, and then another property came up and he's trying to figure out, well, can I also afford to get this other property as well? We walked through it all. We analyzed the impact on the plan, the tax hit on the plan to pull from his IRA, and the plan still works, but it requires analysis. And so it's not just about getting your plan today. It's who do you trust to guide you on going when things change? Because when we built the plan, no, we didn't build the plan around him buying that additional property. But that doesn't mean that, okay, when those things come up, just because it wasn't written in the plan all those years ago, well, we can still adjust it now. And so, Tad, I'm glad that you, to your point, what you clarified earlier when I was saying you being loyal to your advisor over you and your family, this isn't in any way us trying to say we're going to be the right fit for you and for everyone. Because I deliver that message. When I'm delivering that message, I say what you said. And look, I'm not saying for you to pick your advisor or us or anyone else, I'm asking you to think about what's going to be right for you and your family. Because at the end of the day, you, our listener, you're the one who lives the impact of your decisions when it comes, when we're talking about something as important as your life savings and your retirement. Mm-hmm. Whether or not you run out of money, you're the one that ends up living through that impact.
6: Yeah. I mean, we talk about this in the course. I talk about it in my book, Retire with Freedom. We kind of call everything Retire with Freedom, the radio show, the TV show,
7: well,
6: the course.
7: Why not Retire with Freedom?
6: So, and we have a 5-step planning process. And the first step is we've got to get a picture of what you want, like get clarity on what matters to you in retirement. We have to stress test what you're doing. So now if we know what you want, we got to figure out what are you doing? And are there any gaps in there? Once we decide the things that need to be addressed or fixed, then we design your plan and we do that together. That's mm-hmm. not a thing that Freedom Financial does. It's a thing that we do with you together because to do it right, it's a collaborative effort.
8: 100%.
6: Then we build the plan. And everybody that comes and sees us or comes to one of our courses or is listening to this radio show, you're a planner by nature, because if you weren't a planner by nature, you wouldn't be listening to this show and you wouldn't sign up for a course and you wouldn't come in and see us. But where most people's thinking stops is in step 4.
8: Yeah.
6: Let's get a picture of what we want. Let's stress test what we're doing. Let's design the plan and build it. All of those questions are around what and how should I do all this?
8: Mm-hmm.
6: I know I need a retirement plan. I need to know what it needs to look like and I need to know how to implement it. But the 5th step of our process is who's going to guide you.
8: Yeah.
6: So once we've built the plan, we guide our families that we are responsible for the rest of your life. And I will tell you, the first 4 steps matter, but not anywhere near the last one. Because who's going to guide you is going to go on for the rest of your life.
8: Yeah.
6: Getting a plan in place takes a few weeks or a month or so, depending on the circumstances and how often we can get together. But, and most people think when they get the plan built, their retirement plan is done. That's the starting gun.
7: Right.
6: So mm-hmm. if I'm you, our erstwhile listener, I'm focusing on who is going to guide us.
7: Yeah, because there needs to be flexibility in the plan. I mean,
6: things change all the time.
7: Flexible.
6: I mean, right. we've been, I don't personally do reviews anymore, but the advisors here are regularly bringing things to me from our clients' mm-hmm. reviews, and we're collaborating on them.
7: Right.
8: Yeah.
6: We're having conversations around them. I mean, it's unbelievable the amount of and the degree with which things change mm-hmm. in people's lives.
8: Yeah.
6: So it's not about, yeah, we got to get the right plan in place, but we got to keep the right plan in
8: place. We have to track it and tweak it as when things change.
6: And so who's going to guide you is everything. And let me tell you this, this is for typically the ladies, not always, but I hear this most often from women. We go in to meet with our advisor and he never looks at me. He only talks to my husband. Everything that he says is directed at my husband. He doesn't ask me any questions. He doesn't ask my opinion.
8: Mm-hmm.
6: He doesn't explain things to me. If I ask a question, he talks to me like I'm an idiot, and I'm not an idiot. I'm, you know, a smart, successful person.
8: You're just not a financial planner.
6: Yeah, you're just not a financial planner.
8: And
6: listen, this isn't always the case, but most couples have segmented their duties.
8: Yeah.
6: So the husband does one thing and the wife does something else. And typically the men are the ones that do all this investing stuff. That's not 100% of the time, but in our experience, I'd say it's 90% of the time.
8: Mm-hmm.
6: And so what the problem with that is that the ladies, you guys are going to outlive us by 10, 15 years typically.
7: Yep.
6: So at some point you're going to be responsible for all this investing and retirement planning. And can you afford to do this? And how are you going to generate your income and all that kind of stuff? It's going to land on you. And so we're talking about if you're working with someone who may not serve you as well as they used to, and should you get a second opinion? Because really that's what this is about. I'm recommending that you come to our course, you come in to visit us for a second opinion. You've already got an advisor. Most of the people that ask for our help already have advisors because most of the people that come to us are 50, 55, 60, 65, 70, you know, they're in that 20-year window.
7: Yeah.
6: Chances are you've got an advisor. And what I'm telling you is, ladies, if you've got one that is not paying attention to you or tries to talk over your head or ignore you or dismiss you, that is a very good sign that the chances are, if your husband's no longer around, they're going to keep doing the same thing.
8: Yeah.
7: Yeah.
6: And that to me, I get really angry about this one because I got a wife and three daughters.
8: Yeah.
6: And one of the main things that we're completely focused on at Freedom Financial is taking care of the ladies.
8: Well, yeah. And here's what we say. If you cannot understand your plan, you're working with the wrong person, period.
6: That goes for everybody.
8: I mean, anyone. Yeah. And so Mom, I think you were trying to say something.
7: Oh, no, I was just saying, tell them how to come see us. Because here's the other thing. What I see oftentimes is the deepest part of usually kind of that legacy part planning is, you know, the wife or whoever, the spouse is going to have some life insurance. But life insurance alone is not a plan. What do you do with that? I mean, mm-hmm. you can blow through all the lump sum of a life insurance and not really know how it works. That needs to be planned for.
8: So now, on top of her not being a part of the plan, she's going to inherit a huge life insurance lump sum that she has to figure out what to do with on top of being a grieving widow.
7: Yes, I know. It's tough.
6: Tell them how to come see us.
8: So if you would like to take the next step and to take action, you can do one of two things. You can either come in for a one-on-one visit, or you can come to the course where we'll walk through how to lay an income plan, how to structure an investment plan, tax planning, healthcare planning, and legacy planning. And you can do that by either calling or texting 205-988-0006. Again, that's 205-988-0006. And you can come in our office and we'll have a one-on-one visit. We'll get to know each other, understand your specific situation. Or starting with the course is how you can just get some general information and get the goal is to educate. But if I'm you, I'd probably do both, a 1-2 punch.
6: Yeah, I think both of them are important. And just so you know, our office is on Valleydale Road right off of 65. So it's 2057 Valleydale in between 65 and 31. And come visit us. And that's also where we hold our courses. So you'll get real familiar with our office. We'll be right back with some more retirement planning stuff.
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7: We're back. This is Retire with Freedom Radio Show, and I'm Tony Hill, joined by Tyler Hill, my daughter, and Tad Hill, my husband. And we're all advisors here that like to talk about financial planning stuff. So we don't often get a chance to do this, but we get lots of email questions. And so this is a pretty good email question because we were talking about this when we saw this. To us, it seems kind of a basic kind of thing, but honestly, I think it's something that a lot of people misunderstand or think it's more complicated than it is. But so this is from Olivia in Hoover. I recently changed jobs and can't decide what to do with my 401k. I can either leave it where it is or roll it into an IRA or transfer it into the 401k at my new job. How much does it matter which one I do? Who wants to kind of go with that one first?
6: I mean, you're the one that talks about this the most. I think you should just explain to people how all this works. Cause I think there's some, you're right. To us, this seems fundamental, but it's what we do all the time. Mm-hmm. So why don't you, explain to people?
7: Yeah. So your 401k, you know, at work, you're putting money into it. You're getting the company match. It can be a Roth IRA 401k, or it can be a traditional 401k. There's different things. But what we're talking about here, what Olivia's question is, what should I do with it? You know, do I leave it where it is? Do I roll it to my new job? Can I put it in an IRA, self-directed? You know, what can I do? So the first thing is, if you, I would not leave it at an old job. If you left the job, you should bring your money with you. Yeah. No one's watching it. No one's paying attention. No one cares. I mean, you know, I mean, so you're kind of doing that with your 401k at work anyway. You're kind of self taking care of it. Even if there's quote an advisor, somewhere out there, you're kind of making the decisions on your own. But the point is, first of all, take your money with you. If you leave the job, take the money with you wherever you go. The other thing, but what I would do instead of just rolling it into another 401k, you're going to have a lot more options, flexibility. There's a bigger universe of options if you're going to do it in an IRA, self-directed IRA, you know, that you can have somewhere with an advisor or whatever. There's more than there is than just what's on your 401k platform. Sometimes those are very basic options that you have there. The one misnomer that I, you know, some mistaking information is people sometimes think that if I move it somewhere, if I take it out of that 401k or if I put it in an IRA, that that's going to cause me to have to pay taxes.
8: Mm-hmm.
7: Maybe if you do it wrong and you're doing it yourself and you don't know what you're doing, I mean, you can't go put it in your bank account or something, but if you're working with...
6: Unless your bank account's an IRA.
7: Unless it's an IRA. But I mean, you know, the thing is that's what we do. Yeah. I mean, we're holding, and what we do here is we're holding your hand through all this.
8: Yeah.
7: You don't even have to make the calls or figure it out. Like, we figure that out for you. Here's what's happening. Here's where it is.
8: Yeah.
7: You know, and then here's how we help you
8: and
7: make this happen without a taxable event.
8: I guess to even bring it down even to more to the basics, that, because like you said, sometimes we take for granted the stuff that we know. But talking to Olivia, you may already know this, but an IRA is just an individual retirement account. That's what IRA stands for, because it's very common that people think an IRA or a 401k is an investment on its own.
7: Yes.
8: Those are just tax wrappers. An IRA, a pre-tax 401k, they just tell the IRS, how is that money taxed going in? How is that money taxed coming out? And so most of our families, and Olivia, I don't know for sure, but you probably just have a pre-tax 401k. That's the most standard.
7: Mm-hmm.
8: So what that means is you've never paid taxes on that money. Your company was, you were contributing a portion of your salary before taxes. And then that money was also growing tax deferred. So what you're going to want to do is to make sure you don't pay taxes on transferring it. All you have to do is just pick that money up from your existing 401k and roll it over into another account that is also tax deferred. And so your options are a traditional IRA, which those are outside of a company plan. But if you're working at a new company that has their own 401k plan, you can just roll it over into your new company. And so I guess this is not me giving advice, because we would need to know your situation.
7: Yeah, for sure.
8: But with two hypotheticals, if I was working at a company and I was changing jobs and all my money was inside of my 401k and I'm not currently working with an advisor or a broker or anything like that, I would probably just consolidate it to my current 401k, because at least the 401k will likely have some preset target date funds, things like that, that have some passive management going on, where it's done beats perfect. And especially if you're going to work for another 30 years, let's just get it invested and consolidate it.
7: Yeah.
8: But if you are at the age, especially if you're maybe in your 50s, if you're at the age where it's time to start looking at retirement planning, another thing that a lot of times people aren't aware of is, well, two things. One, if you're under 59 and a half, you can't withdraw money from your 401k at your current job. It's not available until you're at least 59 and a half. And every once in a while, some company plans don't even allow you to pull anything from your 401k until you're retired.
6: Tell them about the 55 rule.
8: Yes. So, well, I'll get to that. But let, and so the if you're under 59 and a half and you're still working at your company, you hadn't changed jobs, that money is going to be tied up in the company plan until you're 59 and a half, most likely. Now that you have changed jobs, you have the ability to roll that money into an IRA. So even if you, let's say you consolidate it all at your new company plan, and then later down the road, you're working with an advisor that, or you're working with us and we can help you with retirement planning. Even if you're 58, that money is available for us to roll into a traditional IRA and help you with. So the only reason, if I'm Olivia, the only reason I would roll it into an IRA is if I had someone or I wanted to help me or I was wanting to manage it myself. Because in an IRA, you really are doing it on your own unless you, unless you have an advisor to help you decide how you want to invest. So the rule of 55, though, what you're talking about is if you, this is really to protect anyone that if they get laid off, they lose their job, they leave their job. If you're at least 55
7: years
8: old, if you're 55 years old, the year that that happens, that that takes place, you can pull from your 401k without a penalty as long as you leave that money in that 401k. So in that case, if Olivia hadn't gotten a new job and she needed the money, then yes, she should leave it in her 401k. Because really what we're talking about is two different things.
7: That is two different things.
8: So, because if you, even if you had money in an IRA, any tax-deferred money, a pre-tax 401k, an IRA, any of that, you can't pull from those accounts without a penalty until you're 59.
6: You're always going to pay taxes.
7: Yeah, taxes are still there.
8: But there's also, there's a 10% penalty
7: on top of the taxes.
8: On top of the taxes, if anyone pulls from those retirement accounts prior to 59 and a half. Yeah. Once you're 59 and a half, you can pull money from an IRA without any penalty. You still pay taxes. Long story, I guess, condensing down to the main points. There's a few different options, and it's not clear and cut. And so if you're listening to this and you're going through a situation like Olivia where you've just changed jobs or you have an old 401k you haven't touched in 10 years, and you're trying to figure out, well, what's the right thing for me? I would strongly encourage you to take action. And you can do that by doing one of two things. You can come in and sit down so we can go through your specific situation, or you can come to our course where we'll walk you through your different options as it relates to investing. But the course that we teach, we actually go through income planning, tax planning, investment planning, healthcare planning, and legacy planning. So we, that's the only forum we really have where we can take a deep dive of one of the advisors on a whiteboard talking you through all of these. But you can either come to the class or you can come in for a one-on-one visit, and you can do that by calling or texting us at 205-988-0006. Again, that's 205-988-0006.
6: One thing you said earlier that I wanted to clarify. Most company plans these days have a Roth option.
8: Mm-hmm.
7: Yes.
6: So that's relatively new over the last few years. But the difference between a traditional 401k or a traditional IRA and a Roth 401k or IRA is in a traditional plan, you put the money in tax deferred. So you put a dollar in, the dollar goes in, no taxes come out, and it grows tax deferred. But then when you start pulling money out, you're going to pay taxes at your highest marginal tax rate. So whatever your highest tax rate is, that money is going to come out at that tax rate because it's going to be considered the last money you pulled out. This can get a little technical, and I try not to get technical on the radio show. This is a good reason to come to our course or to come in for a visit, because these things, all of this can be confusing. And, and sometimes we're saying something on the radio and, you know how you meant to say orange and you say apple, you know, and so sometimes we say one thing when we meant something else. And I've listened back to the show and go, oh no, I didn't mean that. I meant the other thing. So anyway, so it can get complicated. So I would come to a course or come see us. But the way a Roth works is you pay taxes on the front end. So if you're in the 25% tax bracket, you put a dollar in a Roth 401k or a Roth IRA, then 75 cents goes in, but now everything else grows tax-free. All of the gains, all the dividend payments, interest payments, any money you make is going to now be tax free. Mm-hmm. And so, you know, that dovetails into tax planning. And so, you know, we explain that in the course as well. So come see us or come to a course, call or text 205-988-0006. That's 205-988-0006. I would strongly encourage you to do both things, but we can help you. We know how to do retirement planning, but you've got to take action. 205-988-0006.
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8: And we're back. This is Tyler Hill on Retire with Freedom, the show that helps you plan the retirement that you want. And if you're just now tuning in, unfortunately for you, we are done talking about any retirement planning. This is now our
6: maybe
8: favorite
6: fortunately
8: segment.
6: For you.
8: Yeah. Or if really the reason you tune in is to listen to the Something Personal, then you're in luck. I mean, I will say the most common feedback I get from people that come in after listening to the radio, they always remember this segment, and it's my personal favorite.
6: So one of the first times we did this was, I mean, almost 10 years ago.
8: Oh, and I didn't introduce you. That's Tad Hill speaking.
6: Whatever. So it was just Mom and I doing it, you know, back then. And the question was, if you could go back in time to any event, where what would you do? And Mom's was, I would want to be at the wedding where Jesus turned the water into wine, which I think's a great one. And then mine was, I wanted to be on the roof of Apple Studios when the Beatles did their last concert, and they did it up on the roof of Apple Studios, and you know, all the traffic in downtown London stopped and the police came and shut them down and all that kind of stuff. But anyway, about a month later, a lady came in and she met with you. She met with Tony. And she's driving through. She's from somewhere else, like not Alabama. She's from another state.
7: She's from Nashville.
6: And she said, the radio kept going in and out, and I couldn't hear all of it, but I heard that one piece where you wanted to be at the wedding with Jesus and Tad wanted to be on the top of Apple Studios with the Beatles. She was like, I just got to go see those people.
7: Yeah. She's like, I think they do retirement planning. So that sounds great. No, shoot.
8: So, yes, we do retirement planning, but the something personal, the question we have today is, what do you prefer to celebrate, birthdays or Christmas? And before we all jump in and forget, for our listeners, we would love to hear from you. So please text in at 205-988-0006 what you prefer celebrating, your birthday or Christmas. Because we always love to hear.
6: And it doesn't have to be your birthday. It can be somebody else's. Yeah. You know, if you got kids or grandkids.
8: But I love to hear the stories, because that's also been something we've been doing more recently. And the texts we get are just so funny. So please share.
6: Yeah. So text us 205-988-0006 what you prefer, celebrating birthdays or Christmas. And if you want to throw in some commentary on why or a specific event, have at it.
7: Oh, yeah. We get some people that really, really love sharing all their theories about all kinds of stuff. Uh-huh. It's really, really fun.
6: Well, the funniest one was when we were arguing whether boneless chicken wings or chicken nuggets or chicken wings.
7: There's a lot of opinions about that. But, well, Christmas is technically, that's Jesus's birthday.
6: That's so a good point.
7: That's a two.
6: I guess you're celebrating both.
7: Yeah, you get the two for there. Do y'all have a definitive answer on this, Christmas or birthdays?
6: We didn't really make a big deal out of birthdays growing up in my house.
7: We didn't either.
6: I mean, when we were little, they would throw parties and stuff.
7: Yeah.
6: And that was usually for me just a reason for all the older kids in the neighborhood to come pin the tail on the donkey and make fun of me and then beat me up in the backyard.
7: sounds so terrible. Sad.
6: My neighborhood was rough, and I was the youngest kid in the neighborhood.
7: Mm-hmm.
6: And there were a couple of younger ones, but they lived several streets away. I was the youngest kid on our street. And this is back when people actually went outside and played all day long. Yeah. Like, we would come home from school and mom wouldn't even know where we were until dinner.
7: Yeah, same.
6: You know, that's just like, be back at dark.
7: Yeah.
6: You know, if you're old enough to be planning retirement, you remember those days. But no, it was a pretty rough neighborhood, and the kids were a lot older than me, and I was kind of everybody's punching bag.
7: Yeah.
6: So anyway.
8: So is that why birthdays well, are your favorite or not?
6: So Christmas is my favorite.
8: For sure.
6: In fact, we just had, and for me, it was my favorite Christmas because we had everybody there. We got grandkids now. And that's
7: that was fun.
6: Super cool.
7: Yeah. Mm-hmm.
6: You know, when all you guys were little, y'all were still being a pain that we had to deal with. Now when the grandkids are a pain, we just hand them off to the parents. It's like, go for it. Well, we had to actually be responsible for y'all.
7: We all the fun without all the work. Ted, you just made me think of something talking about your childhood. Tell everybody about what you did one Christmas when you ended up driving through the house.
6: Well, you just told it. You just gave him the punchline.
7: I know, but you got to tell him why this happened. I mean,
6: it was one Christmas, and you know, it's snowing in Alabama, which never happens. It never happens, period. But especially on Christmas,
7: cancel Christmas.
6: And so, my mom had this red Volkswagen Beetle. It was a 3-speed, 4-speed, whatever. And I'm trying to get the snow off the window shield so I can make snowballs. And I couldn't reach it. So I'm like, I don't know how. I'm so young that I'm short enough where I can't reach the windshield. And so I got mom to give me the keys to the car. And she goes, you know, don't crank the car. Just turn the key enough to get the windshield wipers going. I'm like, okay. So I go out there. Well, what nobody told me was it's a manual transmission. So that means if you're going to start the car, you got to push the clutch in. So I just turn the key and literally the car like leapt through.
7: It's a flying beetle.
6: It leapt through the garage door and the brick wall.
7: Oh my gosh.
6: So it landed like 3 feet inside the house and taken down the brick wall and the garage door and the whole nine yards.
7: Yeah.
6: Yeah. No, that was
7: Merry Christmas.
6: And my mother was a dear, loving, wonderful human being, but a little excitable. And so she's literally running through the house. Tad ruined Christmas. Tad ruined Christmas. And I'm like, wow, thanks, Mom.
7: So he's either getting beat up at birthdays or he's driving through, leaping through the house in a car. Yeah. So, I'm good. For me, Christmas is, it's way preferable to birthdays. Birthdays just, you know, they're fine. They're just
6: I don't think they made a big deal out of birthdays in your house growing up.
7: No,
6: there.
7: I think you know, you should celebrate birthdays. Your mom, she's the one that had to give birth to you. I mean, that was
6: well, so I will say for our other host here,
7: Tyler,
6: birthdays were a big deal to Tyler. And we always had birthdays at the lake. Well, her birthday's July the 5th, which is obviously the day after the 4th. And we were always at the lake.
7: Mm-hmm.
6: And so we had these big signs that we would make and all that. And there was one year that we didn't make the signs or do something. And Tyler got her feelings hurt. Do you remember this?
7: Vaguely. But here's what I do
6: now. Do you remember this?
8: No, because I was about to say, I'm like, I don't care about my birthday.
6: You don't now.
7: Oh, what?
6: You did until you were.
8: Well, until that birthday, clearly it traumatized
6: me. No, that was after that is when we're like, okay, it's Tyler's birthday. Well, we got to make a huge deal out of everything.
7: Well, here's what I do know. To this day, we still have one of the, it's a permanent sign we have that says Happy Birthday, Tyler. And it's like painted on canvas or whatever. And we still have it. I think that was maybe from your seventh or eighth
6: no,
7: birthday.
6: No, we kept that thing forever.
7: We still have
8: it. Well, yeah, because was the birthday I cared about, I was 7 or 8.
7: Yeah.
6: Yeah, somewhere around like 8 or 9, you know, and we forgot it. No, I'm kidding.
7: We
6: didn't forget the birthday. We had a whole party and all that kind of stuff. But you know how you build it, like you have this image in your head that what it's going to be like? So Tyler must have clearly had an image that there were going to be banners and balloons and all that. So we had like some stuff, like a you know, some streamers and some balloons, but we didn't have like a big banner.
8: Is this the one where y'all mom brought me to the store or whatever, and we were out all day, and then I came back and Jesse was there? Or was that the birthday after that where y'all knew y'all had to do it up big?
7: I don't know.
6: Well,
7: I'm very confused.
6: On that one, when you came back, was there a big...
8: Yeah.
6: Was there a big
8: poster
6: board?
8: Yeah, mom had like gotten me out of the house.
6: Yeah, that was the birthday after the birthday where
8: probably
7: you got your feelings hurt.
6: where we felt like the worst parents in the world. Because we're like, oh, it's your happy birthday. We had a cake and all this stuff. And you know, you can tell Tyler's just like crestfallen. And I'm like, what happened here?
8: Well, it's because my birthday, since it's the day after 4th of July and it's during the summer, we're always at the lake and not really around my friends. And everyone has been celebrating America's birthday the day before, so they don't feel great on my birthday.
7: Yeah, America's right. We have all these birthdays that are actually good. So is Christmas your favorite then? Better than birthdays?
8: Yeah,
7: for sure. Yeah,
8: because I could not care about my birthday now. A birthday is just another day.
6: So it took me a long time to believe you.
8: Why you? I'm like, Dad, I don't. Cole doesn't have a problem with it. Cole went on his bachelor trip over my birthday.
6: Well, I mean, we were out of town. Tony and I were on a vacation, and it's your birthday's coming up, and I'm like, well, we got to get back for Tyler's birthday, and Tony's like, no, I think it's fine. I'm like, what are you talking about? Like, we've never lived that one birthday down where we didn't have, like, you know, rockets and stuff going on.
8: I don't know. That makes more sense because I don't even remember.
6: No, that was, I think I was more traumatized by that than you were.
7: It sounds like it.
8: Yeah.
6: Because I was so upset that I felt like you were disappointed.
8: Well, I've forgotten about it clearly.
7: Dad's the only one that hasn't forgotten.
6: So ever since then, I'm like, nope, we're making a big deal out of Tyler's birthday.
7: Yeah.
6: To the point where now she's almost 30 and she's like, I don't even remember my birthday.
7: Yeah, exactly. Yeah. Forget about those. Christmas this year was really, really good. It was super awesome and peaceful, and we got to spend so much family time. So I really, really liked Christmas. My favorite thing about Christmas though is not like the presents or any of that stuff.
8: I don't care about family games.
7: I like the food and the all of us get together. Like, we'll go over to each other's houses. And we kind of all live in a little compound. We all live close to each other and everything. So we just like go to each other, different houses, different
6: Except
7: nights.
6: For Shannon.
7: Except for Shannon. She's in D.C.
6: That's the cool thing. She was here for like 2 weeks.
7: Yeah, it was amazing.

0: But teacher. She's
1: so,
0: a math
1: so the rest
0: teacher.
1: Of us, so us, Tyler, and Tyler's oldest, older sister, Peyton, them and their husbands and our grandkids live 5 minutes. Well, 5 minutes from us, but Tyler and Peyton can walk to each other's houses.
2: Yeah, they're very close.
1: But nobody can walk to Shannon's because they live in Northern Virginia.

0: En garde!
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3: Is it like an old time?
2: Text it to
4: us. It was a song, and I really liked the song, and now I can't, I want to say his name is like Mike or something.
2: Wait, it was a song about it, or he did it?
4: Y'all are getting a taste of what it's like to just be at a family gathering.
2: Well, and also we messed up the timer, so we have no idea where we are.
4: We also,
2: because we have to time our segments, and now we are completely clueless. So we don't know if we've gone over, and the producers are going to have to edit all this, or really we're going to end up with like 5 minutes of commercial time.
4: It's fine. But
2: you might hear a whole bunch of commercials. With me telling you to come to a course or to come in for a visit, which I strongly encourage you to do. So I agree with my commercials. Come see us. Come to a course. 205-988-0006. 205-988-0006. Let us know if you prefer birthdays or Christmas. And let us know who the singer was that walked the whole country.
4: Yeah. I think he like maybe had an alcohol or an addiction problem. So maybe it'll help us with Google. I don't know. I'm thinking of all the trigger words that maybe we could.
2: Right. So he walked it drunk?
4: No. It was like he had gone through.
2: Is that safe?
4: No. We digress. Yes. Help us figure this out. It'll be a mystery.
2: All right, everybody. It's been a blast. Hope y'all have learned how to do some retirement planning stuff. Come to a course. Come visit us. 205-988-0006. We'll see you next week.
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3: Go where you want to go. 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This is Retire with Freedom with Birmingham's premier retirement planners, Tad, Tony, and Tyler Hill.
2: Hey, everybody. This is Tad Hill. I am your tri-host for Retire with Freedom. I am here with my wonderful and talented wife, Tony, and our amazing daughter, Tyler.
4: Hello, hello.
5: And, she's also talented and wonderful.
2: And I get to say those things because I'm biased.
5: Yeah.
2: Which is not what you want in advice from your financial planner, guys. So we got a great show today. We're going to talk about reasons not to call a financial advisor. We're going to talk about how we need to keep things simple.
4: Mm-hmm.
2: And we're going to talk about some of the main retirement pitfalls. We got a lot of stuff to cover. So Tyler, you kind of did the pre-production on our show today. Why don't you take the first one and talk to folks about it?
4: Yeah. So a lot of times you probably hear on the radio, especially if you're listening to financial radio, reasons why you should call an advisor.
5: Yep.
4: And so today we're going to do the opposite and just roll through some of the main reasons why you would decide not to call a financial advisor.
2: Maybe a little tongue-in-cheek. This should be fun.
4: All right. And knowing if you are an avid listener of our radio show, you know we can sometimes
5: be silly.
4: Yeah, well, I guess maybe take too long on one or two points. So to make sure that you're hearing all seven, because there's seven reasons why you wouldn't call a financial advisor, and then we'll pick a few.
2: Yeah, all right.
4: The first one, you've mastered internet research. Second is you're self-motivated. Next, you have nothing but time on your hands.
5: Mm,
4: fourth, you want to work until you die.
5: Ooh.
4: So a little humor there. The fifth, you want to rely on the government for support. Six, you hope your kids get nothing. And then last but not least, paying taxes makes you gleeful. So,
5: do you want to start with that one?
4: All fun ones.
5: Which one
2: do you
5: want to start?
2: If any of these apply to you guys, please save yourself the time and don't call us.
5: Yeah, exactly. So wait, what do you want to start, Tyler? Which one do you want to go with first? Gleeful tax paying?
4: Yeah, I'll let you pick.
5: Let's do that. I'll say, you know, if you're just so patriotic and it makes you full of pride and joy to just pay as much as you can in taxes.
2: She's my sweet little thing. She's my pride and joy.
4: Well, I think paying as much in taxes and hoping your kids get nothing kind of go hand in hand. Because what you might be doing is instead of leaving money to your kids, you're just leaving, you're allowing the IRS to become a third beneficiary.
5: And maybe the largest one. But yeah, I mean, the thing about, I think the basic thing, the real thing here behind us is that, you know, a good retirement plan should have spent a lot of time and effort figuring out what are our taxes, can we be more tax efficient with not just our situation, but like you said, as you pass things on to the next generation, your kids, your grandkids or whatever, you know, how can we be as tax efficient as possible so that we do, you know, have more money in our own pockets while you're here and more money in your kids' pockets so that we're not giving a whole lot of it to the government so they can do whatever they want.
4: Yeah.
2: You know, and one of the discussions that we have in the course that we do is a discussion on taxes, how taxes work, and that, you know, you always hear these things about, oh, well, you know, keep all your taxes deferred because you'll be in a lower tax bracket. And then, you know, we have a discussion around that in the course that we do.
5: And it's a fun one, actually.
2: Well, it's just true.
5: It is true.
2: Because it's all driven by your income. What you pay in taxes is what income tax bracket you're in. And then all of the things that the government has you doing are going to drive up your income.
5: Right.
2: Mm-hmm. So it's an interesting conversation.
5: Yeah.
2: And, you know, I will say this. If you care anything about minimizing your tax burden, I would strongly encourage you to come to our course.
4: Absolutely.
2: Because we have that conversation there and we go through it. And the way that you get signed up for our course is to call us or text us at 205-988-0006. That's 205-988-0006. We do a deep dive into these things and just get signed up for the next course. We do it right here in our office on Valleydale Road, right off of 65.
5: And you can call or text that number.
2: Yeah, you can call or text that number. Now, here's the deal. If you text us, you're going to have to respond to us because we'll text you back, and you're going to have to respond with the word accept so that we can communicate with you. There's a lot of rules in our industry, and one of them is that we can't be texting you unless you have
5: given us permission.
2: Given us permission.
5: With that one word.
2: And you can't just say, yeah, it's fine, text me. It literally has to say accept.
4: Yeah.
2: So call us or text us and get signed up for the next course. But, you know, right now taxes are on sale, and people always ask me what I mean when I say that. But I will say this. If you've got a lot of tax-deferred money, if you've got large IRA or 401k or 403b balances, any tax-deferred money, if you've got large balances of those things, I would strongly encourage you to come to our course or call us and come in for a visit, because the course is going to explain to you at a high level, you know, how to think about all this stuff. And then when we get together for a visit, we do a very deep dive into your personal circumstances and then give you a lot of feedback around that on, you know, here's what's going on with your stuff, and then here's what we would suggest you do to put yourself and your family in a better spot.
4: Yeah.
2: So the way to do either of those things is call us or text us, 205-988-0006. So a lot of people don't even realize that the tax laws are, right now, we're at one of the lowest tax situations in our country's history.
5: Yeah.
2: I mean, it's near the bottom.
5: Yeah.
2: And all you got to do is look at our debt and all of that and know that, you know, eventually
5: something's
2: got to give.
5: Something. Yeah.
4: So back to kind of getting a game plan or reasons why you would not call a financial advisor. So if you do want to pay as much in taxes.
2: I think I just told them a reason to call us.
4: Yeah.
2: Go ahead.
4: Well, bringing it back home, like I said, we went ahead and listed them all out, knowing we probably won't get to all of them.
2: We're loquacious.
4: But,
2: or maybe I'm just the loquacious one. Okay, fine. I'm going to shut up. Tyler's giving me the side eye. Dad, shut up. I'm trying to say something.
4: Well, y'all always say I have no time for nonsense. It depends.
2: Yeah, that's a good point.
4: I easily go in and out. I'm like, okay, now back to business. Getting a game plan for your retirement, especially as it goes as far as a tax plan, it starts with getting educated, because there's also a lot of strategies that you can do today that you're not aware of. And there's also maybe things that you're doing currently that is compounding your tax burden that you're not also aware of.
5: And
4: we say this in the course, but the government, the IRS, is playing chess. And if you're not aware of that, you're likely losing.
5: Yeah.
4: So the way to get in the game and start playing back is to understand what your options are.
2: Yeah.
5: There's options and opportunities that a lot of folks aren't aware that they could be taken advantage of.
2: 100%. All right, Ty, pick another reason that people shouldn't give us a call.
4: I would say you want to work until you die.
5: That does not sound fun. And even if you could do that, I mean, like, sometimes you're just... We were just talking about her physical health. We're like, gravity's taking effect, or, you know, your neck is hurting. You know, we're like,
4: well, when you come and sit down with us, we'll ask you that. When do you want to retire? What is your dream scenario?
5: Yeah.
4: Because if you're listening to us right now, you don't listen to financial radio. You don't potentially come sit down for a visit to get a second opinion or come to a course, unless you're a planner by nature. Mm-hmm. And so you probably have already maybe done some mental math or trying to get it figured out. And so what I have found, I don't know about you guys, but people come in telling me what they think they need to be doing.
5: They're like, for sure.
4: I know I need to work
2: they thought
4: until,
2: about it.
4: I need to work until X, or I need to wait till I'm 65 so my health care is covered. But I always say, well, what do you want? And let's start there. Because most of the time when we get a good plan built, we're able to tell you the good news of, hey, you can actually retire sooner. So you don't have to work until you die, is, I guess, the gallows humor.
5: Or no, just really have the game plan. Know what your options are. And a lot of times the path is rosier than you think it is. And just having that in front of you where you can actually see how it's going to work and when it's, you know, when things are going to happen and those kinds of things, it's so much easier. It's like driving without a GPS or a map or anything. You don't know where you're going, and you don't. When do you get there? What's the arrival time? I mean, it's really, really hard without a plan. And, you know, it's not just taxes, but, you know, what kind of income can we expect? What kind of lifestyle can we lead?
2: How are we going to generate the income?
5: How all of these different things. I mean, what are the best ways to do it? What's going to happen?
2: You may have $2-4 million, but if you don't have an income plan, then I would strongly encourage you to come see us, come to our course to learn about how to do income planning. Because that's the thing. You know, Tyler, don't call us if, you know, you're a master of internet research. Don't call us if you're self-motivated and you do it all yourself. You know, those are all, you know, again, a little tongue in cheek, but they're true. It's like, if you want to do it all yourself, that's fine. A lot of people do. But here's the thing. Most of you that do it yourself, you're really good at growing your portfolio over a long period of time. You've probably spent decades doing it.
5: Without touching it.
2: Here's the question to ask yourself. Do you know how to take it and turn it into income in a way that's going to create certainty for you and your family during your retirement years? Because I will tell you this. The 4% withdrawal strategy, you know, I'm going to pull out 4% index for inflation and everything will be honky-dory. We show you the math around the risks that poses. It's called sequence of returns risk, as well as some other risks that come along with that. But if your income plan in retirement is to take your, you know, million, 2 million, 3 million, and just keep it invested for growth and just sell stuff every month or quarter to pay the bills, I would strongly encourage you to come understand the math around the risk that you're taking.
4: You made me think of another reason you would not call a financial advisor, adding this to the list. If you want your spouse to be left in the dark if something were to happen to you.
5: Oh, yeah. That's huge.
4: Because that's normally...
2: Well, I'm laughing, but it's so common, right?
4: Yeah. That's because that's normally... Even do-it-yourselfers, you enjoy this, but the biggest gap or pitfall is if something happens to you, your spouse isn't interested and educated on how to navigate this.
2: And this is, you know, Tony and I care deeply about this. It's in my book that I wrote. It's in our course that we do. It's in our meeting process when we sit down to meet with you. You have to make sure that your plan is going to work for both people, because whichever one of you has not been paying attention to this stuff, and statistically, it's usually the ladies that haven't. The men have and the ladies haven't. That's not always the case, but that's typical. Then we really encourage you to come, because we explain this stuff in a way that is designed for people to understand how to do all this without being a retirement planner.
4: Yeah.
2: And the way you do that, the way you come to the course or come in for a visit, is to call or text us. 205-988-0006. 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
4: Welcome back. This is Tyler Hill on Retire with Freedom, the show that helps you get the retirement you want. And I am joined here today with my lovely tri-hosts and parents, Tad and Tony Hill.
5: You've never called me lovely before, or Dad, I don't think.
4: I'm just doing it.
2: She calls me lovely all the time.
5: Okay, well, maybe so.
2: Oh, you meant I never call you lovely.
5: No, I meant Tyler.
4: Just wait until we're off air. Then I'll really tell you what I think.
5: Okay.
2: We've got to be civil when we have an audience.
4: All right. So we just wrapped up reasons you would not call a financial advisor. But assuming you are listening to this because you're wanting help and you're trying to figure out what areas of your retirement plan you maybe kind of some obstacles you're trying to overcome,

0: trying to navigate around the retirement pitfalls, as we said. And just to hit a few, because we're going to roll through these and then we'll kind of circle back to them. But the retirement pitfalls that you could potentially encounter that would cause your plan to work poorly would be either the possibility of outliving your money. Yeah, that's always a big one.
1: Big one.
0: The threat of a couple major home repairs in the same year, or really just any unknown costs that kind of come up and require a big chunk of your savings. Mm-hmm. The third, the expense of a nursing home stay.
2: Oh, that's a big one.
1: Or just home health care, any of those kinds of things,
0: The fourth, the volatility of the stock market, so being too overexposed when you're needing it. Mm-hmm. And then the fifth is the threat of rising taxes. So big any time. One of those, to mention if a few happen, but any one of those, if we don't have a plan for it, could put you in a pickle.
2: Well, go ahead, Tony.
1: Oh, I would just say the other thing, too, is inflation. I mean, there's so many things that inflation kind of just erodes away and eats away at people's retirement income already a little bit, like Social Security. Social Security does get a cost of living adjustment, but, we see still, does it really keep up with what inflation is happening? And, it doesn't feel like that. And there's a lot of things that are taxed that people in retirement that doesn't get, it's still like medicines and those kinds of things that they're still paying a lot of money for. That maybe not be covered by Medicare and those kinds of things. But so there's a lot of things that inflation can erode their income, making sure that you've got a little extra income besides Social Security or your pension or whatever, and it needs to be analyzed to see, where are you vulnerable and what can we do about it?
0: Yeah.
1: What were you going to say, Dad?
2: Well, just Tyler said that you need to have a plan around these things. Yeah. And, that just makes me think at a macro level about all this, because – and we were just interviewing an advisor, and he was describing what it's like to work in a lot of the places in the financial industry, and it's all typically around your investment portfolio. Like, that's the whole conversation.
0: Yeah.
2: Which is your investment portfolio around, well, how much risk are you willing to take and how much growth do you want? And, let's look at whether you need a 60-40, 70-30, 80-20 stock bond mix. And, we'll put you in these great, wonderful mutual funds or, a managed portfolio or something. And I'm not disparaging that. I mean, we have to, every plan that we build and manage for people, we have to have those conversations around, okay, what are we going to do with the investments that are in the market?
0: It's just only 20% of a retirement plan.
2: Yeah, it's that too many places, in my opinion, and this was borne out in this interview that we recently did, it's just all about the investment portfolio.
1: Yeah,
2: and there's just so many things you've got to plan for that are not your investment portfolio.
1: And to kind of correct what you said, it's not 20% of your money.
0: No.
1: But I mean, there's five areas of retirement when it comes to us. It's income planning, legacy planning, tax planning, healthcare planning.
0: And then investment planning.
1: Investment planning.
0: Yeah, okay. There's
1: five areas.
0: And that's just one.
1: Yeah, that's a piece of it. So in case people thought you were just going to put 20%.
2: Well, so it's funny because, we show people our planning process and we talk around the five areas of retirement planning. Mm-hmm. And then we talk about our retire with freedom planning process that really is just a problem solving process.
0: Mm-hmm.
2: Just so that we're educating our listeners. Our five-step planning process is we've got to get a picture of what you want.
0: Mm-hmm.
2: We stress test what you're doing now, what's going on. We design what the plan needs to look like. And so that's what are all the things that we need to fix, and then how are we going to fix it? Because there's three or four different ways usually to solve any problem. Then we build the plan. And then the most important piece is we guide you moving forward. Mm-hmm. Because let me say this. Who is going to guide you through your retirement is the most important decision you're going to make.
0: Without a doubt.
2: And you can be your own guide, which is fine. Mm-hmm. We talked about people that just want to do it themselves. That's fine.
0: Yeah.
2: Be your own guide. You don't need our help or anybody else's. Or you can get guidance. If you're going to get guidance, we can help you or someone else can.
0: Mm-hmm.
2: It's not that complicated, but I will say this. The quality of the planning that's done, the quality and depth of the thought process that goes into it, and who's going to help you
1: ongoing.
2: Build it ongoing.
0: Yeah.
2: Because if you're listening to this show, you're a planner by nature.
0: Yeah.
2: You're not listening to a retirement planning show unless you're a planner. But even planners, guys, they think through, well, what does my plan need to look like? It's kind of like, well, retirement is the goal. No, retirement is the starting gun.
0: Yeah.
2: And then, well, okay, what do I need in my plan? How should I have my money invested? What and how are the questions that we usually get asked? This is really important. Pull out a piece of paper and do what Tony
1: unless
2: does.
1: Unless you're driving.
2: Unless you're driving. Or make a note somehow. Who is going to guide you? It's not the what and the how. It's the who that you need to be focused on. And that's what our entire planning process does. And I would strongly encourage you to come find out about that.
0: Yeah.
2: And you can do it one of two ways. You can come to our next course that we deliver. We do deliver a retirement planning course that goes through those five areas of planning. We talk about our process, how it works. We talk about how to do all those things, income, investment, healthcare, tax, legacy planning.
0: How to actually design a plan.
2: How to actually design it. Uh-huh. And then the other thing that we offer is to sit down with us personally, and we will do a full analysis of everything going on in your life, and we don't charge anything for it. Obviously, if we end up working together, then, you know, this is how we earn our living. But our approach to it is to help you solve your problems and to build a plan. And you know, it's a 1-2 punch that I would recommend that you do, which is come to the course and come sit down for a visit. And you can do it in either order.
1: Yeah.
2: Come to the course and then go, oh, yeah, you know, they sound great on the radio, but really those guys are clowns. I don't want to go see them. Or come in for a visit and then come to the course afterwards. It's
1: either one.
2: Look, you're in charge, but I can't tell you how important it is that you take some action. And the way you do that is to call or text us at 205-988-0006, 205-988-0006. When you text us, you're going to have to respond. We're going to send you a text saying, hey, you know, are you okay with us texting you? And you're going to have to respond with the word accept.
0: Yeah.
2: You can't do anything else, and we can't text you back. It's a lot of rules, so we got to follow the rules.
0: So one thing that I'm not sure what it was that kind of triggered me to think about this, but when you come sit down with us, we're going to be asking you questions about what matters to you.
2: Yeah.
0: Because it's all different. And so I don't know about you guys, but one of the things that I hear the most frequently at the end of that initial visit was, wow, you asked a lot of questions today that I've never thought of. Yeah. These were really helpful for me to start thinking about what matters to us. That's something that, kind of speaking back to when you're saying sometimes planners just think retirement is the goal.
1: Yeah, that's
0: we
1: the
0: need
1: end,
0: to
1: yeah.
0: think through the retirement. We need to, what do you actually want to spend your time doing in retirement? Mm-hmm. What do you want your retirement to look like? These pitfalls we've talked about, these are just to name a few that we most commonly hear, outliving your money, the threat of a nursing home stay, stock market volatility, taxes. I mean, those are the most common ones we hear, but you may have something else on your mind that's
2: specific
0: to you.
2: Well, the most common ones we see.
0: Yeah, yes.
2: We do see, right?
0: Yeah. See and hear. Normally, those
2: I mean,
0: are
2: we
0: the
2: see
0: ones...
2: the problems that these pitfalls create.
0: Mm-hmm. Yeah. Mm-hmm.
1: And sometimes, Tyler, I know you see this, we talk about this all the time, but, people just initially will go, well, I guess I just want you to grow my money, or I just need it to grow as much
2: Which
1: as possible.
2: Which makes sense.
1: It seems illogical, but sometimes the things that people might be doing sometimes could be the thing that might be really going to stand in their way and do the most damage through retirement.
2: The more growth opportunity you have, the more risk you're taking,
1: right?
2: Which is what you should be doing when you're 30.
1: Young and you can't, and you're not touching your money, right?
0: Or something that we also, when I hear that, I normally ask, grow your money for what reason? Because there's really two reasons you want to grow your money. It's because when we boil it down, you're trying to figure out how do I not run out? And logically, the more money I have, the higher of a chance that I don't run out.
2: Yep.
0: Or every once in a while, sometimes it really is, I just want to leave as much money behind as possible to my kids and grandkids.
1: And there's some
0: But when you boil it down, those are the two reasons you would want to grow your money as much as possible. And so we talk about this in the course of how do we structure the investments to where you don't have to sacrifice one or the other.
1: Yep.
0: We need to figure out how much do you need for your income, and we build a plan around that. And then we have dollars set aside to where we know, okay, these are the dollars we don't need for income, and then we can get growth-oriented. Because I think something that is a common misunderstanding is people think that we have to forego growth in retirement, which is not the case. We don't want to have maximum risk and growth at the expense of your retirement plan working and running out of money.
2: Yeah, protecting you.
0: Yeah, but if we do this, right, we could, with the dollars we know that we don't need for income, we can invest like you're in your 20s and 30s again.
2: Yeah, and that's why you need to come to the course.
0: Yeah.
2: Because it's difficult to explain the ins and outs of this on a radio show.
0: Mm-hmm. And we need graphics, or not graphics. Yeah. It's us on a whiteboard.
2: Visual aids. And so we explain all that because when you do income planning and investment planning, you know, really there's a handful of things we need. We need money for emergencies. Mm-hmm. We need income to pay the bills. Mm-hmm. Because you've been paying the bills with your paycheck all this time, and now you're going to need to pay the bills from your savings. So we need emergency money. We need income. We need medium-term money to, you know, maybe take trips or buy that car or, you know, help the kids or grandkids with college or something. And then we need our long-term money. And if we do the plan right, and you've done the heavy lifting of having some money saved, mm-hmm. like we can't spin straw into gold, but our clients are smart, successful people who have done the heavy lifting of having savings. Mm-hmm. So now what we need to do is ensure that we are taking care of the things that need to be taken care of.
1: Right.
2: And that's the order we solve it in. How much do we need for emergencies? How do we generate the income? What are we going to do for medium-term needs? And then what are we going to do for long-term needs? Right. And if we do all of that correctly, then that long-term money, we can get as aggressive as we want, because in the plan, typically, we're never going to touch that. That's money we're never going to touch, typically. And so that's where the growth comes in. So I strongly encourage you to come to a course, find out about these things, understand how to go about building a plan like this. And the way to do that is call or text us, 205-988-0006, 205-988-0006. We can help you, but you got to take some action. 205-988-0006.
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0: Welcome back. This is Tyler Hill on Retire with Freedom, the show that helps you get the retirement that you want. And I am joined here today with my tri-hosts and parents, Tad and Tony Hill.
2: Hey, guys.
0: All right. And so now what we're about to do is we always get email submissions of different questions. And so the one we're going to go through today is Lynette and Hoover emailed in, "My husband does everything regarding our finances, which has always worked for us in our marriage. The problem is that my adult kids are a little worried about what would happen should one of us pass, and they're wanting to know what kind of accounts we have set up. I feel so silly that I don't know what to tell them, and I think they're hesitant to ask my husband because he's always been so private and protective about it. What's the easiest way to navigate this?"
2: You know what, guys? This is clearly, I think, taking care of women that aren't super financial literate, especially in retirement, is such a huge deal.
1: It is.
2: And I have got some stuff I got to go do, work stuff. So I'm going to let the two of you ladies handle this conversation and help Lynette out.
1: So she's trying to figure out how, actually, I think the kids are trying to navigate both sides of that because it is complicated. The dad wants to be kind of private about things and doesn't really want to share the financial information with them. But then she doesn't know what would happen if something happens to him.
0: Yeah. So there's really two things that I want to hit on here that are happening. The first is that I want to make sure that Lynette is aware of what her plan is, because I know that the kids are thinking through it, and it makes sense that Lynette's thinking, well, my husband's always handled it, so it's not a problem unless something happens to both of us to get the kids educated. But statistically, the women outlive the men, and not all the time, but in a case like Lynette's, the man's been the one paying attention to all of this.
1: Yeah.
0: It does not mean that Lynette isn't able to understand her plan or hasn't been doing other important things. Like all good partnerships, you divide and conquer.
1: Right.
0: But what happens when you split up dealing with the finances in a marriage, and the person that has not been paying attention to it is the surviving spouse.
1: That's a lot.
0: That's a whole other issue that before even both of y'all pass away, you then maybe you're putting your kids in a position to where now they're having to help you figure all this out because you're not aware of what's going on.
1: And, you know, so most of the time the kids aren't as financially savvy as they could be. And they don't really know about financial planning. And especially at that phase in the adult life there, if it's a retirement plan, not just, oh, here's my 401k.
0: Yeah.
1: And what are my options there?
0: And so that was the second part I was going to say is any good plan, it is always helpful the where your kids are educated on what's going on, especially if you both pass away. They're not confused and trying to go through the safe to find a life insurance policy from the 90s, trying to figure out is it still in effect or not.
1: Right, yeah.
0: So that is, there's so really twofold. There's two levels that I'm seeing that are exposed here. And the first one that we would want to get fixed is we want to get Lynette educated on
1: Absolutely.
0: What's going on.
1: Yeah.
0: And so if you are a listener, this resonates with you either on the side of you're the one that's been paying attention to it, but you have a spouse that isn't aware of what your plan is,
1: right.
0: Or you are actually the spouse that isn't sure what your plan is. Either of those, I would strongly encourage you to get educated.
1: Yeah.
0: And one of the things that we do as a service to you, our listener of the radio, is we teach a retirement course that goes through the areas of a sound retirement plan. And it's designed to, will be educational for anyone that's in attendance, but it's designed to be understandable, digestible, explained in layman's terms, just common sense that you don't have to necessarily have a financial background or understanding of financial jargon. I don't like when financial jargon gets tossed around because it's just confusing.
1: It is confusing.
0: But in our course, we would go through income planning, investment planning, tax planning, healthcare planning, and legacy planning.
1: Yep.
0: And that would be a starting point to get your spouse involved so that it's not in a position where if something were to happen, she's not aware of what's going on. And I say she because statistically it's the women that outlive the men and haven't been doing any of the investing. And so the way that you could sign up for the course is you could call or text us at 205-988-0006. Again, that's 205-988-0006. You can call or text us to get registered for the course. Or if you just want to sit down and discuss your situation one-on-one, we can also get a visit scheduled. But I would strongly recommend taking that step in order to help avoid a situation like Lynette's currently in.
1: Yeah, very confusing. And you know, the other thing too, we see this a lot, Tyler, is sometimes even if, let's say the husband's private about the investing and, you know, he wants to take care of things on his own and everything. Oftentimes, once they do like maybe come to our course or they start doing a little bit of thinking about this and realize, hey, I'm not immortal. Someday I might not be here. And the biggest risk right now is if I'm not here, this will be left in chaos and nobody has the directions to what's going to go on and why and who. And so a lot of times we have, you know, men will come in here and bring their wives just because he's like, I want to be involved in who is going to guide her after when I'm not here anymore.
0: Oh, absolutely.
1: I would love to be a part of that because I'd like to interview people, make sure that I know. And also so that both of them have a comfortable working relationship with their guide and their advisor so that they know it's not another layer of uncertainty when someone passes on. When someone passes away, there's a whole lot of stuff you've got to do. You know, a lot of decisions have to be made. But there's less so when you have a plan and you know how it's supposed to work and what's going to happen.
0: Yeah.
1: That's one less, in fact, a very large one less thing that you have to deal with and that's not thrown into chaos and uncertainty. But yeah, I mean, we love it when families and even the adult children, if the parents want that, get involved because it's just so much better when everybody's on the same page and
0: it's an easier transition.
1: It is.
0: Because it already is. If that's happening where either a spouse is passing away or if you're the surviving spouse and you're passing away and now the kids are inheriting it, there's already an emotional time that's going on.
1: Right.
0: It's already difficult enough as it is without having to navigate the financial aspect.
1: Right. And sometimes there's like a life insurance policy that's left behind. They don't know what to do with the life insurance policy. So, you know, sometimes I've seen it goes into a checking account or sometimes, you know, I've had a lady that's super sweet, really loves her family and, you know, really cares about them, but, you know, thought it was a good idea to give her two kids a lot of that money when not really taking into account that she's probably going to need some of that money too. And the biggest thing that you can do, I think, for your kids is to not be a burden on them. You know, like actually have the financial wherewithal to be able to take care of yourself financially so that they don't have to pick that slack.
0: That's the most common thing I hear. You know what? If money's left behind, great. That's not my number one goal. Yeah. I want to make sure me and my spouse are taken care of and we don't outlive the money. But we really just want to make sure we're not going to be a burden on the kids.
1: Right. Yeah.
0: They don't want to put the kids in a position where now we've outlived our money and we're now having to need them for help.
1: Yeah.
0: And something I want to say, talking to you, our listener, for a second, if you're the one that's been paying attention to all the investments and the finances, I can't tell you exactly. I've not met you, so I don't know what your situation is, but it's probably stemming from you're trying to take care of your family. You're wanting to alleviate the burden on them by you've put it all on you, and you've probably done a good job growing the money. You've been navigating it on your own, but there's a voice in the back of your head that's, you're aware that if something is to happen to me, I'm leaving them exposed.
1: Yeah, I'm the biggest risk to us, to my spouse being successful.
0: And again, you're not doing it because you're trying to leave your family in a tough situation if something were to happen to you. You think you're helping them by taking on all of that responsibility. Yeah. But the question I ask is actually think through it. If something were to happen to you today,
1: right,
0: are they aware of what's going on?
1: Is your family left in a little bit of a chaotic situation? And Tyler, I know you were just did a course, a women's course, I think, on this. And so we were talking about that probably a month or so ago. Mm-hmm. But one of the things is, let me say this to women, whatever your status is now, whether you're married, single, divorced, whatever it is, at some point, there's just such a strong likelihood that you will be left with these financial decisions on your own.
0: Yeah.
1: And even if you do have like an older child that may say that, don't worry, mom, I'll help you with this or whatever. I mean, their understanding might not be very deep on it and they'll do their best. So I would just say, just start interviewing, just start getting with people. You know what I say to this, this doesn't have to be complicated. I give us ourselves a lot of credit for this, but I really do think that we are really, really good at meeting people on whatever level they are at financially, whether they're super savvy or they've never written a check. I mean, we can really explain things because what we're really talking about is not all, like you said, all the financial jargon, but what we're talking about is, what do you want your life to look like? What's really important to you?
0: Yeah.
1: What are those things? I mean, it's the same thing as if I want to build a house. Well, I don't know how to build a house, but I know what I want in the house.
0: Yeah.
1: I know how big I want the closet. I know how I want the kitchen set up. What's the bathroom going to look like? I mean, you still have ideas. And guess what I love? I love working with somebody who can show me options I'd never heard of or seen before. And I'm like, well, I didn't know you could do that. This is pretty cool.
0: Because we don't build houses for a living.
1: Right. But knowing those things and being very comfortable with, I mean, and so many ladies tell this all the time. I'm just so glad. It's so comforting to know. And I never thought I could understand how this thing's going to work.
0: Because if you are getting guidance, any good guide, any retirement planner, where, again, that is what they do for a living, they should be able to ask you questions to get you thinking through what you want, what matters to you, and then providing solutions
1: and
0: to the
1: problems. Options.
0: What are your options?
1: Right.
0: And so that's really all it is it's a conversation where we first need to figure out, where do you currently stand? What matters to you? And it's all different.
1: Mm-hmm.
0: And like you were back to the house analogy, when I'm looking for advice from either medical advice from a doctor or an architect, I tell them, like, you know what? I am not the expert, so I'm going to need you to tell me what you would be thinking.
1: Right, yeah.
0: And so that's part of what we'll do when you sit down with us is we first need to figure out where you stand, what are you trying to accomplish, and then we'll just kind of share with you our observations.
1: Yeah.
0: And so if that's something that you're wanting to get started for either you or your spouse so you can avoid a situation that Lynette may be currently in or would be in if she weren't to get a plan in place, you can call or text us at 205-988-0006. Again, that's 205-988-0006. 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You can get registered for our next course or schedule a one-on-one visit. And we'll be back for the Something Personal.
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0: Welcome back. This is Tyler Hill on Retire with Freedom, the show that helps you get the retirement that you want. And I am joined with my tri-hosts and parents, Tad and Tony Hill.
2: Hey, everybody.
1: Hey.
0: We are now about to move into the something personal segment. So on each show, we always ask a personal question where we deviate from retirement planning and just helps you, our listener, get to know us a little bit. The question that we had today was, what is your favorite vacation memory?
2: Okay.
1: That's hard.
0: I know.
2: Tyler, have you got one?
0: You're going to throw it to me first?
1: I don't know. That's a hard
2: one. I've got one. But
0: okay, then you go.
1: Oh, you go first. Then.
0: It's like when someone...
2: Well, I don't want to go first.
0: I know.
2: I'm like Shannon at Christmas. I want to open the presents last.
0: No. You know how when the waitress comes to order and you are like, you have no idea what you're going to order, so you go last so it can give you a second to think through it?
2: All right, fine.
0: That's what I'm about to do.
1: Or get some ideas from other people.
2: My favorite vacation memory... I could pick from a whole lot of them from when y'all were little, when the kids were little.
1: It's really hard.
2: But I'm actually going to pick this last Thanksgiving. We all went to New York for...
1: Oh, yes.
2: Well, it wasn't Thanksgiving. It was right after Thanksgiving. It was right before Christmas.
0: No, it was before.
1: It was before Thanksgiving.
0: No, we were there on Thanksgiving.
1: Oh, that's right.
2: Am I losing my mind?
1: No.
0: Yeah.
1: No. Yeah.
0: Oh my God, you looked at me. If our listener could see the fear, you took that so seriously. No, you're not losing your mind, but we were there. We went to the Thanksgiving Day parade.
2: That's right. It was pouring down rain.
1: And we had that great Thanksgiving buffet. This is the only time in my whole life I've had sushi for Thanksgiving.
2: All right. So this was our daughter.
0: So that's probably why y'all didn't know it was Thanksgiving.
2: Was
0: we didn't do much to celebrate, I guess, Thanksgiving other than stand in the pouring rain.
2: It was our daughter Peyton's idea, and the reason that she wanted to do it is because they have our first grandchild. So our oldest daughter Peyton and her husband Carter have our first grandchild Gemma, and Gemma had just turned one. She was 15 months, 15 months. And so Peyton's dream was to take Gemma and stay at the Plaza Hotel
0: so she could be Eloise.
1: And she dressed her, she looked
2: she
1: like
2: dressed
1: Eloise.
2: Her just like Eloise.
1: Yeah.
2: Now the thing we didn't know at the time is that they actually have a room at the Plaza that looks just like the Eloise books.
1: Yeah, we did the whole
2: We didn't know that,
1: party.
2: Though.
1: Well, yeah. Peyton did, of course.
2: So they couldn't stay in that room because it was booked. But anyway, we ended up staying at the Plaza, and we just had a blast.
1: Yeah.
2: And it was...
1: That was fun.
2: You know, we all had a great time. Our youngest daughter, Shannon, and her husband, Alex, weren't able to go because Alex is a... he's a sports analytics person for the Washington Commanders, which is a really cool job. But it also means that during football season, you work.
1: Yeah, he's working a lot around the clock.
2: Yeah, he never sleeps.
1: Yeah.
2: So.
1: But anyway, so Gemma dressed. I mean, she looked so much like Eloise to the point where people wanted to get their picture with her.
0: Yeah. And I think it's mainly also cute. Maybe it's because she's the first grandbaby, you're picking the vacation that she was finally old enough to
1: go
0: enjoy and do stuff, and because we have gone to one other trip with her, but she was so little.
2: Yeah.
0: So now she's gotten to the age where.
2: But it wasn't just that. It was also because we were able to stay. We were able to get a room where we could all basically stay in the same living space.
1: Yeah.
2: And so that was cool because it felt like we were in an apartment together.
0: We've done that in Jamaica before.
1: Yeah. It is.
0: It really was because Gemma's there.
2: I guess so.
1: Because Gemma was there.
0: Yeah. And the thing is Well, Shannon probably is not listening to this, but if she
2: unless
0: is,
2: she's listening to the podcast. By the way, we have a podcast. If you don't want to wait for our radio show, all you got to do is go to the podcast and our YouTube channel and all that kind of stuff.
1: That's why we have to dress up for radio now.
0: So that makes sense.
2: Yeah, right. I have to wear my suit when we're recording the radio now.
1: Yeah.
0: No longer have a face for radio. So Gemma trumps Shannon, which is understandable. I wouldn't get my feelings hurt for that.
1: Yeah.
0: So your favorite trip didn't include your youngest daughter, but it included your granddaughter.
2: Okay. So the thing about the Macy's parade, we got tickets to the Macy's parade, and then the weather was abysmal.
0: Yeah, oh, it was rainy.
2: So actually, Mom and I get FOMO. Like, if y'all are going to go do something, even if I don't feel like doing it, I can't miss it. And I was like, no. I'm not going out there.
0: Well, because we were out there for all of maybe 20 minutes.
2: And y'all were so miserable, you came back in.
0: Well, it was also
1: Well, wait a minute. How is this your favorite vacation? You're talking about how miserable you were.
2: Because you and I stayed warm inside.
1: It was awesome.
2: We stayed all cozy by the fire.
0: We like to do that. For you, our listener, what we've also started doing that we love, honestly, to complain about, I guess, is every Sunday we'll go to Ruby Sunshine for brunch.
2: Mm-hmm.
0: And my husband, Cole, was the one that pointed out, he goes, I don't know why y'all insist on only going there every Sunday because all you do is complain about it the whole time we're there. And we're like,
2: I love it. If you've never been to Ruby Sunshine right there off of 280,
0: IHOP used to be.
2: It's where the IHOP, you owe it to yourself to go. And their Spanish omelets are incredible.
0: Yeah.
2: And no, we do not get paid to say this. We just like to support local businesses. But that's a good tradition too, because we've started doing that on most Sundays.
0: Yeah.
2: After church, we'll do the brunch thing.
1: Yeah, that's fun.
2: Tyler's got us going to her church now. We only went once, but then we've been watching it online a good bit.
0: Yeah.
2: Tony and I were kind of in between churches.
0: Yeah, Mountaintop Church. We're allowed to give shout-outs, right?
1: Sure.
2: It's okay with me.
0: Yeah, I don't know. Sometimes with all of the rules and regulations, I just wanted to make sure. Yes, Mountaintop Church, for anyone that's looking for a church, it is been something that has been a huge blessing, and me and my husband go, and we found out about it through one of our longtime friends, and then since then we have it's like a whole group of us that now goes, and everyone that goes is just like, wow, that was the message is always just so on point.
2: I really do like the I can't even think of the preacher's name.
1: Carter. His name's Carter. How can you not know it's your son?
2: Oh, is it really?
1: Yeah.
2: I don't think I ever knew that. Because I would remember that.
0: Well, sometimes that happens where someone will have the same name as like my dog or something. And I'm like, I can't remember your name for the life of me. Because I only have space in my life for one.
2: Wait, so are you sure your pastor's name isn't Kona?
1: Wait a minute. I was like, you have a friend named Kona? That's your dog's name.
0: No, Ellie.
1: Oh, Ellie, got it. Okay, well, the other dog. Okay, got it. So I was like,
2: all right, so favorite vacation memory, what do y'all got?
1: Oh, Tyler, what are you going to say? It's hard for me to say. I like the family being there a lot. We've had a lot of fun stuff doing those things. We're about to do, can I talk about one that we're about to do I'm excited about?
2: Sure.
1: We're about to do a train in Canada.
2: One night we're sitting there and Tony goes, hey, you can do a train across Canada. Do you want to? Because we do these group trips with like this work organization that we're part of. And so whenever we go on these group trips, we just add some time to it usually. And so Tony was like, we're going to Canada. You can do this train trip. And so then I started doing research on it. And it turns out that to do a train trip across Canada means you're going to spend a lot of time on a train.
1: Yeah, we're not
2: which
1: gonna do
2: is a little
1: thing.
2: More than we wanted to. But what we are going to do
1: is sometime on a train.
2: Is we're going to do sometime on a train.
1: Yeah, I'm looking
2: and
1: at
2: Tyler and Cole are going to join us.
0: Hopefully it doesn't turn into the Murder on the Orient Express.
2: I don't know. I hope not.
1: No Agatha Christie. If Agatha Christie people are on board, let's just get on.
2: Although I have always wanted to have a mustache like Hercule Poirot. I want to. Isn't it a mustache he's got?
1: Yeah,
2: or is it a goatee?
1: No, it's a curly. I think it's a
2: curly
1: mustache.
2: I want one of those.
1: Please don't.
0: Yeah, no.
2: You know what? I've got time to grow it between now and then.
1: Stop. you can't grow. You can't grow facial hair.
2: Well, I've been
1: like
2: growing my hair out, so that's. And I've always wanted to do that since I was a kid.
1: Yeah.
2: I had my hair longer in college, and I've always wanted to do it, so now I've decided to do it. Yeah. While I still have a little bit left.
1: Yeah. Well, we were just talking about how aging. So I don't know. I like I really liked South America that went to, but just Tad and I went to that.
0: I liked how you were able to bring it back in. You just mid-sentence were like, let me just bring it back to
2: So we're very much looking forward to the Canada tour because we love Canada. Yeah. Like, if you've never been, if you like to travel and you've never gone to Canada, I strongly encourage you to go to Canada.
1: It is.
0: So I would say it's hard for me to pick. My favorite vacation would have, I really like Europe. Any of the places gone to in Europe. Because, I mean, I lived over there and y'all came and visited a few times.
2: Yep. For those of you who don't know, Tyler taught English for a year in Prague after graduating from Auburn. I'm telling your story. You tell your story.
0: Oh, I mean, we've talked about it before on the radio, but the only thing I'll say is bless those poor students. They're out there saying y'all and thinking that's grammatically correct. I did have to explain what that meant because I kept saying, I'm like, okay, y'all get together. And finally they just looked at me and they're like, what does y'all mean? I'm like, I was like, it's you, the three of you get together for a group.
1: You all.
0: Yeah. So I was just really wanted to travel and pay my way and support myself after graduating. So I went and taught English for a year and was able to travel around. And then y'all came to visit a few times. So if I guess I had to pick a family trip, when y'all came to visit me in Prague and then we went to Germany and Austria, I really liked that trip.
2: Yeah,
0: I just really like that region in general. I like Germany, Austria, more of the...
1: That was fun.
2: And the thing that caused Tyler to fall in love with Europe was you spent a semester in Ireland doing
0: a study abroad thing. My junior year of college. But I guess if I had to just pick and then not factor y'all into it, probably. Well, because I feel like I have to at least pick one with y'all.
2: We're here on the radio with you. You got to say something nice about us.
0: But probably actually my honeymoon that I just came back from.
2: Oh, yeah.
1: That looked great.
0: Me and my husband, we went to Thailand. And I've never been anywhere in Asia. And one of the main questions I always got was, did you feel safe? How was it? All of that. And it was amazing. I mean, the people over there are so nice.
1: Yeah.
0: They just smile all the time. They're so helpful. I mean, I will say it's probably the biggest, not language barrier, because they can speak English, but they're just, the accent is, I guess, tougher to understand. So we were lucky enough to where we had a translator that helped with all of that. But that aside, I mean, the food, the culture, the experience,
1: looked fun.
2: Cool thing about videos and all that stuff these days is, you know, y'all would video all this stuff. The elephant thing y'all did, that looked incredible.
0: Yeah.
2: And elephants are just amazing creatures. But literally, they got to, like, hang out with elephants all day long.
1: Did y'all take a bath with the elephant?
0: Yeah, a mud bath. And one of them, so the baby was 6 years old. So you would think, like, oh, a six-year-old elephant's pretty big. No, the baby was, like, still only, like, our height, which is pretty short for an elephant.
2: Yeah.
0: So what the baby would do is they had to warn us before we got in the water. They were like, she likes to completely like turn on her side and submerge herself so you can't see her, and then she'll just pop up out of nowhere and spray you in the face. and that happened.
2: Okay, how have you not heard this story before?
0: Well, that one, because I didn't bring my phone with that. My phone would have made it back had I brought my phone in.
2: Well, we hadn't even heard the story.
0: No, yeah.
1: That's
2: she funny. Literally would like submerge herself on her side, you know, get a trunk full of water, and then jump up and spray you in the face.
0: Yeah.
2: They're like playful. Super playful, aren't they?
0: Yeah.
2: You got to love elephants.
1: Yeah.
2: All right. Well, we vacation memories are cool. We've had a lot of great ones as a family. So as always, we've had a blast, guys. Hope y'all have enjoyed it. If you want any retirement help, here's how you find us. 205-988-0006. 205-988-0006. Y'all have a great week.
0: See y'all next time.
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0: Welcome back to Alabama Politics. This week, I am Dale Jackson. I'm a radio talk show host, and you can hear my show Monday through Friday, 5 to 9 a.m. on WVNN in North Alabama, all over the state on various streaming apps, anywhere you are, at the Dale Jackson, YouTube, Facebook, I don't know, a bunch of other places I can't remember, but you can find me there as well. With me, as always, Mecca Music. She is the CEO of 256today.com, smart news for smart people. Smart enough to show up for work on time, because I'm not sure that Philip Insler's here yet, but we will see if the candidate for lieutenant governor will show up here by the time his segment starts. He is also a state representative, so we'll talk with him here in just a little bit.
1: I'm excited to talk to him. I hope he comes.
0: I hope he shows up too, Becca. And then I have a parting shot for you about the death penalty. So let's go ahead and get to it, folks. Let's go ahead and get to that two-minute warning. Okay, here we go. Disingenuous Doug Jones at it again. Well, we'll get to that in just a second. Let's start first with the $4 gas. If you are driving around, you're noticing it. If it's not $4, it's $3.96 or something along those lines. National average is $4 a gallon. Now, I said months ago when this Iran situation started off, I said, look, here's the deal. He can win this thing. Gas prices can get back to being relatively low, and Donald Trump can then walk backwards into maintaining the majority in the House and the Senate. Or it could be over $3 a gallon, and he could probably be screwed. Well, it's $4 a gallon. So draw your own conclusions on that one. He's got like 40-something days to get this under control. Not to say there's any fear of us losing in Iran or any of those things, but the instability is the issue. Okay, and the Democrat dream here is a prolonged conflict without a lot of loss of life or American prestige, but that causes disruption throughout the system that they can utilize, just kind of like the data center stuff where they can kind of BS their way into this and say, Donald Trump's doing all these things, and that's what they're doing. So Doug Jones says, what if we cut 10 cents off the price of gas? And everyone goes, absolute genius move. I mean, if I fill up my tank twice a week, I will save like $40 a week or $4 a week. It'll be amazing.
1: Okay, listen, from a strategy standpoint, we talk. Thank you.
0: It's disingenuous and therefore brilliant. It's a stupid thing for stupid people, and there are a lot of stupid people.
1: Any relief at the gas pump, I'm sure, would be appreciated by all Alabama voters.

0: It's a very smart strategy going forward.
1: Politically.
0: I know you took up all the time ranting about the other stuff, but I also want to say on the other side, Tuberville got the BCA endorsement. I mean, that's kind of preaching to the choir and stuff like that. But I love their tagline. I want to give them a shout out, the Coach Means Business. Yeah. I thought that was really smart.
1: That was good.
0: Yeah, that was good stuff. So they both got good stuff going on right now. I'm actually surprised the Democrats, or Jones specifically, is just now honing in on this issue. I know data center strategy has actually been very well for him, has gone very well as well.
1: Because it's also disingenuous. I mean, it's absolutely brilliant. I mean, I'm not here to criticize the strategy. I'm here to criticize the idea.
0: That's
1: sales
0: right.
1: tax holidays are stupid. In every pause, oh, but it's for kids. Stupid. Gas tax, stupid. All these things were like, okay, look.
0: What if you're counting pennies, Dale? Or nickels? Or dimes?
1: Then tax them less overall. You don't need to every day offer me up a tax. We're going to give you a tax cut on guns. You guys like that? And then you just continue doing these things. No, stop. That's vote buying too. And it's dumb. And I hate it. And I will not applaud it in
0: you
1: any circumstance.
0: You hate a lot of things.
1: I do. I'm a hateful person. All right, moving on. Let's talk about something else that has to do with shifting and coming up here in about 40-something days. We'll have an election in House District 2, Shamari Figures, Rhett Marcus. They will have a race. One is a sitting incumbent Democrat congressman. The other is a state legislator. And I got to tell you this right now. This is the race that Republicans drew in order to steal a seat. And looks like that's probably what they're going to do. But some of the prognosticators, and you can probably look at what we're talking about in the first segment of the show, are telling you, not so fast. From likely Republican to lean Republican, not much of a surprise there. Okay, because of all the other stuff going on. But it's in play. Let's just put it that way. It's not a blowout anymore, and it's because of gas prices?
0: I would say, well, first of all, let's talk about the candidates, because you didn't mention them, just Congressional District 2. Did you say their names?
1: Yeah.
0: What were their names?
1: Shamari Figures and Rhett Marcus.
0: Okay, I didn't know if you actually
1: said their
0: Marcus.
1: Current jobs, too.
0: Okay. I'm
1: coming
0: just
1: in at 6'2", Shamari. I mean, is that what you want me to do?
0: No. Okay, so my point is, this is a dead, I would say this is dead heat, right? I mean, wouldn't you say that?
1: It's way closer than it should be. The district is drawn for a Republican.
0: It is definitely a very close district. It's getting a lot of national headlines because, again, we're talking about a possible shift, you know, all the way up to the Capitol. Well, not possible, more than likely by a lot of predictors. But however, you've been saying this the whole time, though, right?
1: Yeah.
0: That these numbers are going to come out like this.
1: Yeah, he's an incumbent. And keep in mind, Bobby Bright. For those who don't know, Bobby Bright was a Democratic congressman in this basic same district for a while. And the thing you have to remember about that, though, is he was like a blue dog, or at least branded that way. Shamari Figures is very much a black Democrat. And that's, there are no more blue dogs. They're all dead. I won't use any graphic analogies for how they killed them. But the reality is they are gone, and this is he is not that. But he can turn out a lot of numbers in Montgomery and in the black parts of Mobile.
0: Well, as the district as it was in 2024, he won by 9 points.
1: Yes, yeah, redrawn though.
0: Right, I know. Yeah. I'm just saying he has support and it is there, but in the redrawn district.
1: Yes, it's going to be very different, and I think a lot of people are going to have to see exactly what happens here because this is going to be a very important seat. All right, let's talk about Iran as if we haven't already done that enough. Donald Trump wants you to know that it could be over. Before the election, or let me check my notes, after the election. Oh, okay. Well, I mean, that's good. So it can be done before or after the election. Maybe over soon, maybe not. And that seems like definitely something that if you were running for office, you want to hear from the guy at the top of your ticket that, oh, maybe. And that's basically where we are. And all the talk on Iran is pretty simple here. It's disruption of oil markets. That is it, for us at least. That is the only cost we are bearing. I'm not suggesting there were any American lives lost. I'm not saying that right now. But we are not in a hot, active war where American servicemen are being hurt. It is more about the economic destruction and the political upheaval. And two groups of people know that, the Iranians and Democrats. And that's basically where we are in all this. So, Mecca, will it be over soon or will it not be over soon?
0: I would say it might be over soon, yes. Or it might not be over soon.
1: Oh, great. Thank you.
0: Yeah, yes. I'm glad I could clarify on this issue. But like you said, the Iranians, they can read an election calendar.
1: Yeah.
0: They know the midterms are coming up as well. There's not a really compelling reason for them to go to the table.
1: I think they could drag this out, damage Trump in the midterms, and then come out a couple days later and be like, all right, let's make a deal. Yeah. I think that's a real possibility because he's going to be limping. I mean, that's just the reality. Now, I don't know if Donald Trump cares about that. He doesn't really strike me as a person who's not on the ballot.
0: But guess who does care about that?
1: Other Republicans.
0: Exactly.
1: Yeah, but does he care about them?
0: No.
1: I mean, if he did, he wouldn't be doing half the stuff he's doing, saying half the things he's saying. But the point is, the guy is focused on his legacy. Say what you want about him and the performance. Look, I can run through 1,000 numbers. Look, we can talk about gas taxes all day. We can also talk about 5.1% GDP growth. We can talk about all the job growth. We can talk about negative migration, all these things. It doesn't matter. Iran, gas prices. That's all that matters. That's it.
0: So, but you, I know we're going over, but on the legacy
1: Phil
0: part.
1: Phil Buzzler isn't even here, so who cares?
0: What we've talked about, what are the goals? What makes you win this war? Like, what is it? Well, what do you think in Trump's mind?
1: The Iranians are crippled to the point where they can do nothing and they'd be good. That's it.
0: In Trump's mind, you think? I mean, reading his mind, if you could.
1: Yeah, that's it. Yeah. I mean, as soon as they acknowledge we're done with this nonsense and we're going to stop, and they actually do, that's a win. That's it. But I maybe now, maybe not. Who knows? All right. Moving on. How about Space Academy? Maybe here? Maybe not. I don't know. It just seems like it is. I'm going to give you my perspective. And I told the governor-elect, national championship-winning coach, United States Senator Tommy Tuberville, that this week. I said to him, I said, look, I get you guys want the Space Academy, and I fully support that. I fully do. I support it 100%. But isn't it more likely that Colorado gets a little make good? Like we say, hey, thanks for the Space Command headquarters. We really appreciate that. Here you go.
0: They already have the Air Force Academy.
1: I understand, but there was a contentious issue here.
0: I know.
1: Where one side won and one side lost. Now, I'll tell you this.
0: I don't like
1: Trump,
0: your reasoning.
1: Trump doesn't really sound like a person who's like, I'm going to be magnanimous. I'm going to give the other guy something. It's far more likely, in my opinion, that Trump goes, I know, we'll put that in red zone arsenal. It is far more likely that that happened. It makes sense.
0: But it makes so much sense, y'all. It makes so much
1: you
0: sense.
1: You could also make Come the argument now. That it makes sense to send it to Colorado.
0: No.
1: I don't want it. Look, I'm a homer. There's no question about
0: Are
1: it.
0: You?
1: Okay, yes.
0: Are you?
1: Yes. The only time I root against Alabama is when my football team, Florida, is playing them. Okay, that's it. Other than that, I'm pulling for Alabama to win, okay? I get where my bread is butter. I understand that.
0: So the entire Alabama delegation came out this week being like, hey, we've got it all here. We've got
1: what a shocker. And the guys from Colorado came out and go, we got nothing. Why would it ever come here? We suck.
0: Okay, listen. I think this is something that wasn't brought up, and I think this is important. Okay, everybody needs to remember. So we have Marshall Space Flight Center. We have Redstone Arsenal. Yep. We have all these important, everything's really important here, right?
1: Yep.
0: We also have Space Camp. Guess who loves Space Camp? Jared Isaacman.
1: Kids? I don't know.
0: Well, yeah. But Jared Isaacman, the head of NASA, loves Space Camp. Just
1: why
0: put
1: are
0: a
1: you
0: whole bunch of money over
1: why
0: there.
1: Why are you pretending that this is comes down to more than one human being's decision?
0: I'm just making my point that it would make a lot of sense. I would think it would be great.
1: I got it. But it's all up to one guy. And it's still very likely they choose it. I'm not suggesting they don't. But here, when I say pump the brakes here, just understand what I'm saying. Even if they say yes, go ahead, I think there's some history that indicates that maybe that might not be an ironclad decision. Okay?
0: Yeah, Trump can say yes. You're entitled to your opinion.
1: And the next, like, I don't know, AOC can come up and say, no, we're going to put it in Puerto Rico. I don't know. Who knows? Who knows what's going to happen? I don't know. That would be it. All right. So as of right now, Phil Pensler is not here. Boy, am I going to look foolish on the other side if he does appear? But if he doesn't, but we'll continue this conversation. We'll talk about
0: more space.
1: No, we're not going to talk more space, man. We are going to talk the Doug Jones, Tommy Tuberville race. So stay tuned. If Phil Pensler doesn't show up, we'll still be here because we show up. Stay tuned. It's Alabama Politics This Week.
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9: I'd have my mom call the number on the screen. You come see me alone. We'll work it out. Really, we will.
1: Welcome back to Alabama Politics. This week, I am Dale Jackson. With me, as always, Mecca Music.
0: And we are thrilled that our guest is here. We have State Representative Philip Insler, and I've been saying that wrong, so I apologize for that, and candidate for Lieutenant Governor. Thank you so much for being here this week.
11: Sure. No, it's great to be here. Appreciate it. You know, Dale, I've been on with you on the radio. It's good to be in person.
0: Now, listen, you are a Democrat running statewide in a state that is still overwhelmingly Republican. What's your case to Alabama voters who might not normally consider voting for a Democrat?
11: Yeah, I mean, people are having a hard time economically. I know you were talking about it. I mean, gas prices, grocery prices, prescription drugs. There are so many things that people are struggling with, and we are offering solutions, things that are going to help with those things. But also in the legislature, I have a strong track record of getting things done by working with Republicans. So I'm running to help move our state forward, focus on things that are going to improve people's lives.
0: Let me do the follow-up on that. I know it's your turn to ask a question. Yeah. Okay, so speaking about that, you have laid out a very extensive agenda, let's say. How much of could you get that done from the lieutenant from that office?
11: Yeah, great question. So the lieutenant governor can't introduce legislation himself, but what he can do is advocate for legislation and work with senators. I have a great relationship with Garland Gudger, the Senate President Pro Tem, Bobby Singleton, the Senate Minority Leader, and would work with them to get things through.
0: And what were your priorities since we...
11: Yeah, so one, affordable health care, so Medicaid expansion is a big one. Cutting the grocery tax is another. Cutting the income tax for working and middle-class people, they're having a hard time. So that would be a major one. Public safety, there's a lot we can do around that. And then also mental health services. People are having a hard time throughout the state. Putting more support into that is a big one.
1: So I'm going to work a little backwards from what I was going to do because of something you just said. What type of lieutenant governor do you want to be? Because over the last couple of years, we've had no lieutenant governor. We've had Lieutenant Governor Kay Ivey, and we've had Lieutenant Governor Will Ainsworth. And I asked this question to people who are running for governor as well. I'd ask Doug Jones if he'll come in here and sit down. Do you want to be a Will Ainsworth lieutenant governor? I think you do, based on what you said, who goes around and advocates and is very aggressive, or are you going to sit back? Which is a
11: I would treat it absolutely as a more than full-time job, to be very hands-on.
1: Will Ainsworth is doing.
11: Done, you know, some of the things I really admire. He's done the Military Stability Commission, has been huge. So having that hands-on approach makes a big difference. And advocating for the expansion of I-65. I know, he was upset about 9 hours from the beach up to Guntersville. So, no, there's a lot the lieutenant governor can do.
1: So my original question was going to be this. I've been in Alabama for 20 years. And this is the most complete and I think qualified to get votes ticket that the Democrats have put forward. Now, I can only tell you three of your names, though. Yours, Ron Sparks, and Doug Jones. I'm sorry, I can't give you the
0: Violet Edwards is literally a commission.
1: Fantastic. But it doesn't matter. But statewide, the point I'm making is you guys are still very top-heavy. So you don't have a bunch of players, power players going out there. And on the Republican side, you've got Tommy Tuberville. So how are you guys making inroads on that battle?
11: Yeah, so I've been to 51 of the 67 counties. I'm going to all 67 and meeting people where they are. And that's going to town halls, that's going to football games, and then talking to people, not talking at them, but asking them, what are you going through? You know, Ron Sparks and I in particular, we talk to farmers, have conversations with shrimpers down in the Gulf that are having a hard time. So talking to people where they are, meeting them where they are.
0: Listen, you and your opponent, John Wall, y'all actually agree on eliminating the grocery tax. So what are the biggest differences, in your opinion, between you two?
11: Yeah, the biggest is that he is hardcore MAGA, and everything that he talks about is Trump. And people in Alabama want leaders that are beholden to the people of Alabama, not beholden to someone in Washington, D.C. And look, very candidly, there are some serious legal questions about his residency. And I know maybe we don't have the time to get into that, but having people that are honest, that have the integrity, and also I have the experience in the legislature. I have gotten things done. I'm not just talking the talk. I know how to get it done there.
1: All right, so I compliment the Democrats here for a second. Now here comes the insult. Bobby Singleton came out recently and I think made a pretty good point. He's like, look, socialists, they're welcome. They're absolutely welcome. That I don't think is an issue we have in Alabama with a whole bunch of socialists running around. I think they've done a good job of kind of, for lack of a better term, keeping quiet. Nationally, you got that issue. It's the same thing. You, being a Jewish individual, have spoken, and we've talked about some of the issues in the Democratic Party and elsewhere on the anti-Semitism stuff. But that's not a problem, I think. Oddly enough, not a problem in Alabama. Yeah. This is a problem outside of the Democratic Party. Why? If you would listen to people talk about Alabama, if you would listen to them talk about Alabama, you would think it'd be a huge issue here. But that's obvious. I don't view it that way. Maybe you do. But why is it such a problem outside?
11: Yeah, and let me say this. You reached out after October 7th, which was the deadliest attack on Jews since the Holocaust, and that meant a lot, and it still means a lot. Fortunately, anti-Semitism hasn't been a huge problem in the state, and certainly not like other states. It is still an issue here, as it is everywhere, but I absolutely condemn it from Democrats and on the left, and certainly on the right, and wherever it comes from. I have a lot of concerns about the socialists, not just on their...
1: Well, I mangled those two questions, so let me just be clear.
11: Sure.
1: Well, let's separate them clearly. Yeah. I'm not suggesting socialists are anti-Semites, but I kind of mangled those
0: two
1: things.
0: Thank you for clarifying.
1: Yeah, I just want to make sure. I want to make clear. Okay, now talk about the socialist side of it.
11: Yeah, fortunately, that also is not a big issue here in the state. When I go around and talk to people, I'm not meeting people that are saying they're socialists or want that. We're focused on things that are very reasonable, that are going to bring people together. And you know, some of their policies, I mean, defunding the police, I mean, having open borders, I mean, all that stuff is crazy. But we're focused on things that are going to put more money in people's pockets, that are going to help expand access to healthcare, Alabama-type issues and solutions.
0: All right, so speaking on kind of what Dale had asked, we're talking about earlier, the ticket and what you'll have. So we're seeing a lot of renewed signs of a Democratic enthusiasm, for lack of a better phrase, about it. But will that translate into victory at the polls in November?
11: Yeah, so we saw in the primary, Democratic turnout surged, Republican turnout dropped. If you look at the trends in year over year, that the numbers are there if we get people out. And that's the key, and that's why I'm going to all 67 counties. That's why I'm talking to people of all different backgrounds to bring together certainly Democrats, but independents, Republicans, people, whatever their political identity, you know, we want to get them out and support an agenda that moves the state forward.
1: Democrats have an opportunity to, like, have a real earthquake here. If you guys can pull this off, it's going to be shocking. I mean, if you pick up some of the, especially if you pick up a single statewide seat, it's going to be shocking. But I mean, you guys have a very good ticket up and down when it comes to electability. Philip Insler, thank you very much. State representative and running for lieutenant governor. We will definitely hope to have him back on the program one day, no matter what happens in November. So keep it locked right here. I've got a party shot coming up next. Stay tuned. It's Alabama Politics This Week.
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1: Welcome back to Alabama Politics This Week. I am Dale Jackson. I've got a party shot for you here in just a moment. But first, let me remind you, head on over to yellowhammernews.com. 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Sports, politics, etc. Right now, though, let's go ahead and get to that party shot. All right, folks, let's talk a little bit about AL.com and their push, for some reason, which I do not understand, to get as many people off of death row as possible. Now, there are 25 individuals who were sentenced to death by judges after a jury tried to give them life in prison, and they want to let them all go. Now, look, AL.com will defend any type of degeneracy they can ever find. Any criminality, illegal immigration, sexual degeneracy, and they will even defend drug-addicted mothers having drug-addicted babies. So it's not much of a surprise that they sit here today and try to figure out a way to get people who have committed the worst act you possibly can, murder, off of death row. They are lobbying for that. Hopefully KIV stands firm and says, no, we're not going to do that. And instead, speeds up the process here. The process takes too long to get this done. That's the real problem. But AL.com continues to tell you, hey, why don't we cut these murderers a break? On that, I'm just going to have to say I disagree. Thank you very much for being here. Thank you very much for watching and listening to Alabama Politics this week all over the great state of Alabama. We'll be back next week right here on Alabama Politics This Week.

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0: match. And when you dead, you're done. You better let the good time roll.
1: I know that's right.
0: Oh, let's get it on, mama.
1: I like it.
0: And I don't care if you're old.
1: Go.
0: Get yourself together. 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
0: Don't sit down mumbling, talking trash. If you want to have a ball, you gotta go and spend some cash. Let the good time roll, baby.
1: Yes. Spend cash. I'm trying to look for something to hold in my hand because I'm just that way, and the first thing I picked up was a butter knife. But it works. This is the music of Count Basie and his band, folks. The Will Anderson Show feels good right now. We're actually at WVNN headquarters tonight with the mystery woman who has her own microphone. Since we haven't successfully procured one in Studio B, as you listen to the right hand of Ray Charles II, only to the right hand of Dr. John in the realm of jazz organ. Austin, see how that's done each and every week?
2: I look forward to it every Friday. I wait for it in the song. I can never anticipate it, though.
1: And there it is. We did it again. This is great to be doing the show live in here. Does it look funny when I'm holding a butter knife?
2: I was wondering what you were reaching for off the screen here a little bit. That's a butter knife.
1: I was just, well, no, there's a pen. Thank goodness. I don't know why there's a butter knife. All right, kill Ray Charles in production control. I was just telling, you know, I'm reminiscing nostalgically here about doing the show in studio. By the way, we were at Valentina's for dinner tonight. Go over there if you want a great pizza. They're out of almost everything. But Mystery Woman, you have a microphone.
3: Yes, I do.
1: It was your idea. We were headed down. By the way, this is great because now I can just feed the lines to you and you say them seamlessly through the microphone. How does it feel to be doing the show in studio?
3: It's pretty good. I like it. We don't have the mascot cats to have to deal with today.
1: We don't have any mascot cats that are in Studio B.
3: No.
1: We've locked them up. But
3: safely.
1: In accordance
3: safely.
1: With proper animal yes. rules, yes. So that animal control mm-hmm. doesn't call the show. All right, so, but at Valentina's, what they're doing today, all proceeds from all sales, they've been doing it since 9 a.m., they're doing it till 11 p.m. Go over there and get a mm-hmm. all they have left, really good pepperoni pizzas, but all proceeds, go ahead and tell them this part.
3: Yes, all proceeds today goes to Tunnels to Towers. They've been doing this every year. The owner is Joe, and he may actually be calling in tonight.
1: He is going to be calling in, Joe Carlucci.
3: Carlucci, yes. But we love that place. It's really great. And all the proceeds go to that charity. So in business, you know, there is profits. Or there's proceeds. Profits is how much after your expenses, but they're not doing that.
1: In other words, they're selling. We're going to give away
3: yes.
1: one of their 9/11 shirts.
3: That's right.
1: We got one for us each, one
3: yes.
1: each for us, and then we're giving away one
3: That's
1: on this
3: right.
1: show tonight. And I don't know what the criteria is. Call the show and say something interesting. That's how I've always done
3: yeah.
1: things with giveaways.
3: Mm-hmm.
1: If you fascinate me. But I don't mean go out of your way. Well, you want to hear something fast? That's not what I mean.
3: Mm-hmm.
1: I don't want to turn it into some geek hour. But if you say
3: yes.
1: something unique about whatever, or just something funny that makes mm-hmm. us all laugh, we're going to give away one of these shirts. It's a great cause.
3: It's a very good cause. And they're open until 11 tonight. Typically, I think they close a little earlier than 11, but they're open 9 to 11.
1: But to accent your point, and the owner, Joe, is from New York.
3: Yes, from the Bronx.
1: And new people who perished on 9/11.
3: Yes.
1: So when you say all the proceeds versus all the profits, for instance, they're selling these T-shirts that we're going to give away one of tonight for $9 a piece.
3: $9.11 a piece, to be exact.
1: So if they paid $7 for those T-shirts, mm-hmm. they're selling them for $9, but they're giving the entire T-shirt, all of that money goes to the charity.
3: Yes.
1: So they are giving money to the charity thanks
3: right.
1: to those of us who go there.
3: That's
1: where
3: exactly
1: is
3: right.
1: Valentina's, by the way?
3: It is on is it Browns Ferry Road?
1: You
3: gotta
1: look
3: right
1: that
3: here.
1: Up real quick.
3: I thought
1: Joe
3: that,
1: will be calling
3: I thought that
1: in
3: Joe
1: any
3: would
1: minute.
3: Be calling in.
1: He'll be the one telling us.
3: Yes, it is on Huntsville Browns Ferry Road. It's more of a neighborhood pizza joint, but it is really getting traction. They've been open since about 2020, I believe. And their secret is in the crust. We'll have to ask that to Joe when he calls in.
1: And, well, it's just interesting. Not interesting, but it is almost providential, isn't it, that we said, where are we going to eat? And
3: yes.
1: That's one of our favorite. That's our second. I was telling Austin that's our favorite Italian place, and he said, they don't have live jazz there. Zanata's. Mm-hmm. Is our other favorite.
3: We're just
1: mentioning them all right now. We're mentioning them all. It takes a village. No, but we had no idea they were doing this.
3: No, we were just fortunate.
1: And they do it. This is the second year that they've done it. They did it last year. Mm-hmm. And they're going to keep doing it and doing it and doing it.
3: Last year, they raised $30,000 for the charity.
1: Wow.
3: Yes.
1: I missed that part.
3: Mm-hmm.
1: I was thinking about you. By now, most of you listening have heard 9/11 tribute after 9/11 tribute all day long. In fact, we've got out calls possibly for some guests tonight. I don't know if they're going to pan out, and I hope they do. But a lot of things can be said about 9/11. We could all talk about where we were on 9/11. I remember seeing the headline, small plane hits building, and I didn't even click on that link. I was reading Yahoo News, and I just saw that link, and I, oh, interesting. And that was the headline, small plane hits tower. I also today for the first time watched the CNBC rendition of things on 9/11. I've seen the Fox News one every year for 25 years, and that's chilling. And I was actually watching Fox News the day it happened. And what happened was an old friend called me up and said, what are you doing right now? Are you watching this? And I said, watching what? The small, I said, yeah, I saw the headline about a small plane. We're under attack. I said, calm down. Just turn your TV on, she said. So I turned the TV on. Literally, it was like a movie. 20 or 30 seconds later, the second plane hits right there on national television. And at that moment, you got chilled. You got nervous because you saw that the first plane hit. And then moments later, it seemed like moments later, probably, 15 minutes, whatever it was, when the Pentagon plane hit. That's when... Do you remember 9/11 at all?
2: No, I would have been about, like 4 or 5 years old. So I was too young to even see their interaction, really, or their response, rather, to the events. I was just playing Pokemon on recess, whatever, just kid.
1: And they were good parents. They didn't want to scare the hell out of you.
2: Yeah, honestly, I do think about that from time to time, that they didn't. Some people talk about their parents being mortified, but I think they kind of shielded me from it. And just,
1: yes.
2: I just kept being a kid.
1: Now, what about you? You're a mom mystery woman.
3: Yes. And yes.
1: I've never asked you this before. I'm asking you now for the entire Tennessee Valley to hear. But what were you doing on 9/11?
3: On 9/11, I was getting ready to go to work. At the time, I worked at SCI, which I think everybody in town or their parents have worked at SCI. It's now called San Mina SCI. Mm-hmm. And so I had the TV on, and it reminded me of a few weeks before that, a small plane did hit, I believe it was
1: I remember that. The Eiffel Tower, right?
3: No, that's the one I keep calling it Eiffel Tower, but it's the, it's the King Kong building in New York City.
1: It's not the Eiffel Tower?
3: No, that's in France.
2: The Empire State? Is that what it is?
1: The Empire State Building. Yes, thank you.
3: Give Austin another
1: coffee mug, which we forgot to bring, by the way.
3: Yes, we'll have to bring him tomorrow.
1: But we're going to bring him tomorrow. Robert, caller, if you're listening.
3: Yes. Now,
1: he's been promised a mug.
3: Right. So
1: Should we give him the Joe Biden mug, by the way?
2: We have both, right? I mean,
1: we have both. That's what we'll do. Yeah. We'll give him one of each.
3: One of each.
1: And that way, when he knows he's made a jerk out of himself, he can drink from the Biden mug.
3: Yes. There you go. Or if he has
1: confession
3: a guest
1: on the Will Anderson show, mm-hmm. Get out your Biden mug, Robert.
3: Or if he has a guest over, he can decide which one to give
1: exactly.
3: them. Exactly. And it can be in secret.
1: If he has a family member, because I ascertained, by the way, that he was a conservative.
3: Mm-hmm.
1: And, that doesn't mean that I would like to go have dinner with him. I have no idea. I've only talked to him once. But he seemed like he might have had a sense of humor, maybe.
2: Yeah, I would say so. He and Dan didn't quite, their senses of humor didn't sync up exactly.
1: See, now
2: but
1: I'm
2: going
1: to have to go back and listen to that call. It really doesn't matter to me. It's like saying, did you see that lightning strike on Wednesday? I know, but I wasn't there. But, you know, the world went on. Dan wrote me about it. He said, I love doing the show. It was a lot of fun, even though I got humiliated by a caller. But I still had fun.
2: We had a good time. It was fun. He's a natural.
1: He is a natural. Well, see, I knew he would be. Because, we just knew. That was the first thing we said about his stand-up act was the delivery.
3: Yes.
1: I guess that's how I knew that could translate into. Because we were doing, I was a part of that same night, believe it or not. I told the story about interviewing Governor Ivey.
2: Yes, I remember this. I remember the story.
1: Remember that
3: but
1: story.
3: But he said that to the audience.
1: And the audience seemed to like it.
3: They did. Mm-hmm.
1: What do you think, Mystery Woman?
3: I think they enjoyed it.
1: You were part of the audience.
3: It was one of the best bits
1: now,
3: there that night.
1: We're sort of ADDing out tonight,
3: yes.
1: Relishing being at headquarters, but I did interrupt you. So on 9/11, was there a moment? What I was leading up to earlier was, after the plane hit the Pentagon,
3: mm-hmm.
1: The feeling that hit me was a feeling, I can't describe it any other way any time in my life,
3: mm-hmm.
1: But it was a feeling of genuine panic because I thought, what is the scope of this?
3: Mm-hmm.
1: Are they going to be hitting state capitals? And I'm here in the Tennessee state capital. Are we going to have to worry about this happening here?
3: Right. Nobody knew.
1: And when that plane went down in Pennsylvania, 93,
3: mm-hmm.
1: which we now know was the first line of defense against these guys, were the passengers on that flight that was headed for the capital.
3: Yes. Yes.
1: But so my thought was, what in the hell is next?
3: Mm-hmm. That's right. That's right. We just didn't know.
1: And you were thinking, gosh, I didn't make it to level 33 on this game. But that's how it should have been. You're not supposed to be running around, toddling around in diapers. Are we saying our capital going to get hit? But you and I, and you, though, see, I wasn't a parent. You were a parent.
3: Yes. Yes. You just don't know what's going to happen. That's the very scary thing is the unknown.
1: That was it. That mm-hmm. was the feeling that I got, the
3: right.
1: unknown.
3: Now, I had a coworker in the office next door to me, and he was a former CIA. I can't recall whether he was intelligence or counterintelligence, but I was asking him, hey, you know, who do you think has done this? And we had asked about some of my other coworkers. We had asked about bin Laden, and mm-hmm. he's like, no, he is not sophisticated enough to have pulled this off. But what do you need to have to pull this off?
1: You didn't
3: back
1: need
3: then,
1: much.
3: Back then, you didn't need much.
1: You needed the vision of Khalid Shaikh Mohammed.
3: Ah.
1: He's the one who masterminded this.
3: Mm.
1: And it was a combination of two different kinds of terrorist attacks. It was the intent of the 93 World Trade Center bombing, which was to cause one tower to topple into the next. The goal was to topple those towers.
3: Mm.
1: And then there was another al-Qaeda plight that they flirted with, and that was the idea of planes coming from Europe to the United States and exploding overseas.
3: Ah.
1: And so Khalid Shaikh, he's the one, by the way, in Guantanamo Bay that still hasn't been tried, and a stupid judge now has said that his confession can't be admissible because the CIA got it using torture. Screw that.
3: I just don't think, and I didn't think this back then either, that he should be awarded the privileges of our U.S. citizens.
1: Well, exactly.
3: Right.
1: I mean, that should go without saying.
3: It should go without saying. It was an act of war.
1: But anyhow, he's the guy who said, let's combine the notion of the planes exploding with the notion of the World Trade Center. Mm-hmm. Let's fly the planes into the World Trade Center. The Osama said, good idea. And then Osama said, let's fly them into the Trade Center to symbolize beating them economically. Let's fly them into the Pentagon to symbolize beating them militarily. And let's fly them into the White House to symbolize beating them politically. And then I think Khalid Shaikh Mohammed said, no, not the White House. If you really want to cripple them politically, you're going to take out the Capitol. That's where the people are, members of Congress. And that's where United 93
3: mm-hmm,
1: was headed
3: mm-hmm.
1: before the passengers knocked it down in Pennsylvania.
3: That's right, and said, let's roll. Let's do it.
1: We're going to talk more about this, we're way late. As usual, welcome to the show. Welcome to our world. It's Frivolous Friday. It's WVNN. It's the Will Anderson Show, and we will be right back.
4: 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The story starts with Will Anderson.
1: They are the party of opposition. 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And what? 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The, when I say establishment now, I mean the far left Democrats. I mean everybody except the DSA, except the people whose main mission is to destroy the state of Israel. That is their main mission. That's why they're there, and they're in the process of taking over the Democrat Party. And Democrats would be wise to recognize that, and some of them do, and others are accommodating them, and they do so at their own peril. But they're taking over the Democrat Party.
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1: 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This is our phone number, 866-494-WVNN. At the end of the day, and the Wall Street Journal made this point in their lead editorial today, the fact that we haven't had a 9/11 since 2001, we can really be thankful for that, proud of that, folks.
3: Yes.
1: Here's part of what they wrote today. Though critics claim otherwise, the U.S. hasn't compromised its liberties to gain more security. The surveillance methods established at the time, post 9/11, such as the Patriot Act and warrantless wiretaps, haven't entrapped the innocent. That's a great point. We always talk theoretically about them entrapping the innocent, but in practice, they simply haven't. And I researched that line, even though I know they did too before they wrote it, because they're good that way. The political system, they continue, has modified what it concluded were excesses, and the Bill of Rights still limits the government. It's a good thing to have debates about warrantless wiretapping. It keeps us honest. It keeps us constitutional. It keeps us free. It also shows us the folly of being policy wonks at the expense of common sense. But you're right. The bad guys don't have constitutional rights, obviously. They aren't entitled to protections under the Geneva Convention because they don't play by the rules of war. They don't wear uniforms. They sucker punch their enemies. They're barbarians who hate our... As the journal concludes, a crucial lesson of 9/11 is that the terrorist wanted to destroy...

0: En garde!
1: U.S. Olympians do it, and so does your college-bound neighbor Jane. 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
2: Roll it in production control.
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2: No. That's the wrong one. That's the wrong one. That's Ted Cruz. You didn't get a Trump clip, too? Golly. I'll probably have to resend that to you. The point of the clip is Iran is ultimately behind 9/11. Iran and the radical ideology that Iran has been exporting since its current inception in 1979 is ultimately responsible for 9/11. And as the Wall Street Journal ultimately concluded, they will seek mass destruction if they gain the ability. And they weren't talking about Iran. They were talking about the people who pulled 9/11. They'll pull it again if they can. We have to stay vigilant.
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0: I'm Daria Albinger. President Trump announcing a major security deal with Denmark and Greenland.
1: Writing in a Truth Social post that gives the United States permanent control over security and all other needs in Greenland, completely addressing all of our many U.S. concerns there. Will be no cost to the United States. We will immediately begin the process of developing a large military presence in the appropriate part of Greenland.
0: Fox's Chandler Painter, Denmark and Greenland say they will still have autonomy. The White House taking steps to lower prescription drug prices.
2: The biggest drug reduction, prescription drug, in history times maybe 10.
3: The White House announcing most favored nation pricing for all state Medicaid programs, projecting more than $64 billion in taxpayer saving.
0: That's Fox's Kevin Cork. 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
4: 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My good friend Seth Burton is on the phone. I wanted him to talk, and I was hoping he would take a moment, or have a moment, I should say, because I know you would take a moment, sir. Welcome to WVNN, the Will Anderson Show. Seth, happy Friday night, sir, and it is 9/11. How are you, sir? Your thoughts?
5: Yeah, happy Friday night, and actually I'm calling you from D.C. I flew in today. I'm having a weekend with my grandkids, which is fantastic, but it just brought back memories flying in, seeing the Pentagon, driving past the Pentagon.
4: Yeah.
5: And it's a surreal day in my mind, because those of us that are old enough, we think back to 2001 and just where we were. I was in Groton, Connecticut at the time, and getting ready to go to be a department head on a submarine. And, you know, the world changed at that point. And we all lived different experiences through it, but we had a common experience as Americans. And it was a bit overwhelming for a period, and then we all just dug in. And then we went through the global war on terror, and, you know, I lost friends in that. We were deployed a lot, and there was a lot of sacrifice to fight, you know, what we considered the evil in this world. And I will tell you the one thing, when I look back on it for, you know, over the last 25 years and kind of see how the world has progressed, it's proof positive that there's nothing new under the sun. You know, this world is a battlefield of good and evil. And those of us that stand for good and stand for individual freedom, freedom of choice, you know, just the right to live life and not be forced, you know, God, you know, our God, and in Christian theology actually wants a relationship with us. He wants us to yearn to be with him. He doesn't force us to. And so, you know, I see this as an example. If you get to the theological and just the spiritual levels of what gets reflected in the physical world, it's just completely different. One God wants you to choose him, and the other is the mindset is forcing your conversion. And so And we see a lot happening in the world today. We see communism moving, Islamism moving. And so this battle is not over, Will. We can pause today for, 25 years ago, what we experienced as Americans. But for us to protect our country and our kids and grandkids, it's a never-ending fight. And so I appreciate you just taking the time and just reaching out to me today to let me call you. I'm in D.C. I have grandkids, trying to get them to sleep. But I just so appreciate you and how you spread the word and just let me come on and chat with you. So,
4: well, thank you, and God bless you for your service. And I know that was a funny feeling to fly up there today.
5: It was. It was. And driving right past the Pentagon, it was all I can say is it's surreal, because it's emotional. We went, we were gone so much together. I was actually on an SSBN, which is a ballistic missile submarine, for the 3 years right after 9/11. So we just go off the grid because that's the weapon system that essentially, that's the doomsday scenario. And so, I look back on that time and there's a lot that I missed, because when you go off the grid and you aren't exposed to news and you don't get the news, all you get is the tidbits the military shares with you for months at a time. You miss things. And so I learn things all the time that I missed for those years. So,
4: wow. God bless you for your service, sir. Thank you for taking a moment to share that with us tonight. Happy Friday.
5: Absolutely.
4: Safe travels. Have fun with the grandkids as well, Seth. Seth Burton, my guest. When we come back, the mystery woman still, we're all one big happy family here at WVNN headquarters. It's the Will Anderson Show, live and local on WVNN. I'll never get tired of saying it's good to be back.
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10: And I understand those last four digits spell out the word safe.
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10: Funny thing happened the last time I came to Earth.
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9: Yes?
10: And I accidentally went in the back door.
9: How did that work out?
10: Well, they stopped me and very gently told me that I needed to go around front and come in.
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4: Well, the good news is there's no bad news to report that I can think of. I mean, I could come up with bad news. I guess the bad news is I'm not prepared for the show because by my own stipulation, I say the bad news is right now. So the bad news is I have no bad news. Good news is who cares? It's Friday, folks.

0: cheer easy to do when Ray Charles is in the house.
1: Hey, everybody, let's have fun.
2: I know that's right.
1: And when you dare to done, you
0: better let No.
3: I know that's right.
0: Try again and say, I like it.
2: I like it.
0: That was pretty good.
2: Thank you.
0: Now say,
3: Go!
0: I forgot to say good times rolling here on the Will Anderson Show, but it was worth it.
1: You gotta go and spend some cash. Let the good time roll.
0: Yes, spend cash. We did tonight tell you again about going to Valentina's, where all proceeds today go to Tunnel for Towers. Meanwhile, this is Count Basie and his magnificent band. The Will Anderson Show loves good music. That's why Led Zeppelin opens this show every day of the week. And on Fridays, it is the right hand of Ray Charles. Second only to the right hand of Dr.
2: Right
0: John
2: hands.
0: In the realm of jazz organ, Austin. Austin, he knows that I do that so masterfully every time. Right there, and he's waiting for it to happen. See, that's musical instinct.
4: I was going to say, it's the timing of a musician, because I can never get it.
0: That's how it works. Now we fade it out. Now we fade it down. And I do feel like the conductor of the Symphony of Civics right here.
2: And you look like a conductor right now,
0: too. Look like a conductor.
2: With a butter knife in your hand.
0: I put the butter knife down a segment or two ago. Don't exaggerate. All right, so where are we going? I do have some other things. A long time ago on this show on Fridays, I would routinely just do a hit me with a story, Mr. Producer kind of thing. And then a friend called me up and said, you just do that so you don't have to do any show prep, don't you? No, I've done plenty of show prep, as you can attest to.
2: Oh, yes. Hours and hours of show prep.
0: But you make it sound so boring. But sometimes what I prepare for in the morning or during the day, that which I am passionate about is not something I'm passionate about at night. So I don't want to talk about it if I'm just going to sit here and sound like NPR.
2: And it is your show.
0: You want to do an NPR impression?
2: No.
0: Because you could do a great NPR voice. Just do your corporate speech voice, like you're telling somebody about a TPS report. Ready? And now, for the business minute, we go to our mystery woman in-house.
2: Hello, Will. Today, we're talking about the TPS report. And I take the report down, and I don't actually take the report down. I have somebody else.
0: Does the TPS report help facilitate the feeling of diversity, equity, and inclusion in the workplace?
2: Well, I like to call it diversity, inclusion, and equity, also known as DIE.
0: What do you think about this spontaneous impression of NPR over there? Producer Austin's going, what in the hell is happening in the WVNN studio on Friday night?
2: And why are the lights all lit up on the phone calls?
0: Right there, yes. So hit me with a story.
4: Okay. I was thinking about what to do, and this image has been going viral. I think it was The Blaze that posted it. And it is a picture of Bush and Mom Donnie across from each other at the memorial. So another image of Mom Donnie and AOC laughing at the memorial have gone viral. But just, I don't know, what a fall, I guess, for New York.
2: Yeah.
4: I mean, sort of Bush to Mom Donnie is just a...
0: Oh, I haven't
4: I don't
0: seen
4: know, it's
0: that
4: kind of a
0: picture.
4: Dark legacy, I guess. I don't want to say that it's entirely kind of a loss, but it feels like a bit of a loss, I guess, for me personally. It's like, man, I just, yeah, what a step down.
0: So there was a story in the New York Times today about the Islamophobic nature of the environment in New York post 9/11 and how Muslims have had to deal with Islamophobia since 9/11. But many of them have risen above that.
2: Okay.
0: For instance, Mayor Mom said this story. And this story made Mayor Mom out to be the most pro let's remember the fallen on 9/11. This story had pictures of him serving in a soup kitchen, looking all solemn, and standing at 9/11, and he gave a wonderful speech on 9/11 on Wednesday, and they had pictures of him standing there practically looking like he was in tears. It was the most, it was just so wrong, so not reality.
2: Not American.
0: Not reality. I mean, the conventional, probably every talk show host in America talked about them talking about Islamophobia on this day of all days. But to then say, but Mom Donnie, because of his love for America and his love for New York, has risen above that Islamophobia. He's practically a civil rights hero now, according to the New York Times in this story. And I mean, that sounds like bombast and rhetoric, but he really is. This is the time that I wish we did have a camera in the studio. I would have pictures of him ready. So I haven't seen the picture of Bush in him. When I say pictures of the ones that the New York Times had, portraying him out to be this patriot. I was waiting for there to be a flag superimposed behind him.
4: Yeah, I think that's the thing about a lot of these pictures is that it's not, he doesn't look like that guy, I guess. Bush kind of did in post-9/11. It's, you know, he's Mr. Cowboy, the pitch, everything like that. I mean, regardless of whether you agree with him or not.
0: He had the natural look.
4: Yes, he does have the Americana look. And
0: Mom Donnie has the natural spoiled prep school look.
4: Effectively. Theater kid as well. We saw a lot of his theater antics, but yeah.
0: Oh, God, he does have that theater kid. But it's not as goofy as when Abdul, say it, mystery woman.
2: Abdul Al-Sayed.
0: Now, you can't, we have to do the drop because I can't manually bleep you. So go ahead and do the drop, Austin.
5: He's radical and he's full of shit. He's Abdul El-Sayed.
0: You've never heard that, actually. I knew you'd get a kick out of that.
5: That was fun.
0: But Abdul El-Sayed, speaking of being full of beep, with his little children's videos, he's got more of those out there.
4: There was more than just the Blue's Clues ones,
0: yes,
4: right? Yes. I feel like I saw another one, and I wanted to send it to you, but I couldn't find it. And I was like, really? He's doing more of these? It's crazy.
0: It really is crazy. But it's working in Michigan. But see, he's not going to win that race. He simply is not going to win that race. He doesn't want to win that race. I don't mean he doesn't want to, but his energy will never be in being in the Senate because he does have presidential aspirations. Don't tell me he doesn't. Don't forget, he has reserved a website for it. I think it's Abdul for President, whatever it is. I forgot now.
2: What year did you say that he...
0: Like 2018 or something.
2: Right.
0: So it's been a while. So that's absolutely what he wants to do. And I loved, nobody knows that he's a natural born citizen. I say he wants to be president and everybody, oh, he's 35 now. He could be. And he wants to run. Now, when I say that, I don't mean he has a rat's chance in hell of winning. But that's what he wants to do. And on this day, it would do it. I wonder what he was doing today, by the way. Research that real quick. Can you research that real quick? Just do a search for Abdul El-Sayed. What did he do today? Did he speak on the occasion of 9/11? And if so, did he quote his friend Hassan Piker? Did he say, screw you, you deserve 9/11, America? Did he say that today? But if he's trying to ingratiate himself to the Jewish community, what better way
2: for
0: to
2: now.
0: Do that? Well, obviously, but I'm being sarcastic right now. But he is trying to do that, and he's serious about it. It's never going to work. That's like, I want your homeland to be vaporized, but don't take offense to it. I mean, you don't live there. It's not like it's Gaza we're talking about. So, but he wants to ingratiate himself to those people and really to anybody, or does he? Does he think that he can win? Ooh, on the spot analysis live here while we're waiting on the verdict of him making any public appearances. I'm getting the notion that he didn't do anything.
4: No, I think he just went radio silent, which honestly, I think politically might be the best move for him.
0: All right. I was about to make that. Or so you both think that. Mm-hmm. All right. So who should I list ask first? I always ask you first. Why do you think that's a good move politically for him not to say anything? I agree with both of you, by the way, but I want to see what your reasoning is.
2: Well, anything that he would say may be taken the right way or the wrong way. So sometimes it's just good not to say anything at all.
0: but he's running for the United, one of 100 senators. Now, why do you think, nevertheless, I agree that it's good for him not to say anything. Why do you think it's not good for him to say anything?
4: I think there's just an impossible irony. Like, Mayor Mom kind of runs into this, where it's like, it's just, you can't not link that and go, I mean, Muslims did 9/11. You know what I mean? You come from this ancestry. So it's just a little bit hard not to do that mental link, even if he's like, hey, I'm against it. It's like, well, I don't know. You make the association, I guess.
0: Here's what I think. He owes his victory in the primary race to the Arab Michiganians, whatever they call themselves. Michiganians?
2: Michiganders.
0: Michiganders, is that really right?
2: Yes, that's correct.
0: So the Arab Michiganders are the ones who voted for Abdul el-Sayed. And I think if he said anything sympathetic to America on the anniversary of 9/11, that would offend a sizable chunk of those who voted for him.
2: Mm-hmm.
0: So that's because true. We have 400,000 or 500,000 people who live in Michigan who essentially moved here so fast that they have not assimilated. They aren't American in spirit and in culture, but they vote here. You see where that can lead mm-hmm. when it happens in enough places. But for now, that's why he's between a rock and a hard place. If he says something complimentary, which the easiest thing he could do to soften some Jewish voters, you see Al Franken is trying to get Jewish people to vote for him. That's why they did that. El-Sayed has a Jewish vote problem. If he had a black vote problem, they would have tried to get Denzel Washington to come out and say that he needs to vote for him. Even though he likes the Ku Klux Klan, he's a good guy, vote. That's exactly what they're saying. Mm-hmm. It's just so ridiculous.
2: They don't really mean they want to annihilate you.
0: Well, that's exactly what he's saying. Mm-hmm. But what I'm saying is, think about the guy who wants to be president, who wants to fast-track himself the way Barack Obama did, which means, yeah, I want to win the Senate seat, but that's just a means to an end. And if I don't win it, that's not going to stop me. In fact, that'll just make me a bigger victim of American systemic racism, and then I'll really catapult to the top of the list. Because when you lose, when you're a loser, that's a resume builder in the Democrat Party in general.
2: That's true.
0: But for it really is, because he'll be able to play the victim card there. And he'll probably say, Trump rigged this election against me.
2: It's all Trump's fault.
0: You watch. When he will lose that race. But just the fact that he's gotten this far, and the fact that young people like him and are taken by his crap, because he does not love America at all. His contempt for America is so obvious.
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0: They have a deal. I'm Daria Albinger, Fox News. President Trump declaring a diplomatic victory as he announces a three-way security agreement between the U.S., Denmark, and Greenland. Fox's Alex Hogan has details.
1: This deal will give the U.S. expanded security and military rights in Greenland. One official at the State Department explained a little bit further, saying that this agreement is going to bar adversaries from making investments in Greenland that could threaten the United States, and it would also ban any non-NATO base in Greenland, essentially guaranteeing that China and Russia cannot have a base in Greenland or send troops there. President Trump posted online, quote, "We will immediately begin the process of developing a large military presence in the appropriate part of Greenland. We will work with the people of Greenland in its development and construction. This solution is a great one for the United States of America, Denmark, Greenland, and all of our allies."
0: The deal is set to be signed at the General Assembly next week. The president is among the world leaders who will convene in New York for the General Assembly.
2: President Trump is expected to repeat his calls that Iran cannot have a nuclear weapon when he addresses the United Nations General Assembly in New York next week. Despite the war, the State Department has allowed a core Iranian delegation to attend the event. Iranian President Masoud Pezeshkian is reportedly one of the officials who has been granted a visa, but a senior administration official did not say whether there will be any meetings between the U.S. and Iran. The General Assembly comes against the backdrop of Chinese President Xi Jinping's state visit to D.C. China's relationship with Iran is under the spotlight. China is accused of propping up Iran's war machine by buying its oil, supplying the regime with weapons and even intelligence that's helping to target U.S. troops, allegedly.
0: That's Fox's Madeline Rivera. A new record for diesel prices. AAA says the national average is $6.48. 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
0: Is artificial intelligence getting too powerful to control? A new hacking incident involving Google's AI system Gemini has some wondering if that's quickly becoming the case. Here's Fox's Dana Marie McNichol.
7: This is the first known example of Google Gemini autonomously accessing a company without permission. So this is how it happened. Google was working with an AI testing startup called Irregular. Now, the Gemini AI model was given a fictional scenario that involved hacking into a fake company to test security vulnerabilities. Gemini gained access to the internet without permission and then hacked a real company instead. Google's vice president of security engineering tells Fox Gemini guessed passwords and found login credentials in a public database. This happened back in May, and Google says it didn't initially disclose the hacks because the model didn't cause harm, and it stopped working when it realized it had broken into a real company.
0: OpenAI, Anthropic, and Meta reported similar incidents in which AI models got outside their intended testing environments and gained authorized access to other companies' systems. Voters in six states are now able to cast their ballots ahead of the November midterms. Homeland Security Secretary Mark Wayne Mullen on Fox's Saturday in America to discuss a crackdown on non-citizen voting.
8: The president was right when he said there was a tremendous amount of fraud in the election. We continue to see that at every single vote, Kaylee, that we talk about that was at the hands of an illegal, canceled out citizen that was legally registered and able to vote. And so one is too many.
0: Republicans say tougher safeguards are needed to prevent non-citizens from voting, but Democrats argue that widespread voter fraud has not been proven, and they say furthermore that proposed restrictions could actually make it harder for many eligible Americans to do their civic duty. I'm Daria Albinger. This is Fox News.
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11: Once upon a time, making sense of the news was hard work. 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
12: We got a little comic relief from our president, who did an outstanding job, by the way, last night. But will it be enough? I continue to ask. Hello to all of the Valley and beyond. This is the Will Anderson Show, your one-stop for news, information, analysis, and most of all, entertainment. Happy weekend eve, folks. You are tuned into the lightning rod of talk radio, which shares in the Tomorrow's News Today banner with me. I first bestowed that banner upon WVNN in 2007, rather immodestly, as your afternoon drive host. What do you think about Tomorrow's News Today on the Will Anderson Show, Mystery One? By the way, I am also in Studio B here, not at headquarters, not at WVNN headquarters, where executive show producer Austin is. If I were privy to Austin's technical prowess, the Mystery Woman would be hooked up with her own microphone tonight. Austin was there remotely from this. He was there at headquarters. I'm the one who's remote in Studio B. He attempted the sound check with me. We failed because I am the official engineer of Studio B, which is why I'm much better at being host. It's kind of like when I clogged a commode. I managed never to clog the industrial commode that we use to flush people on this show when necessary. We need one of those in Studio B, because I have clogged the commode in Studio B, and when I did so, the Mystery Woman went out. As I'm so spoiled by the professionalism of the Mystery Woman on this show. She went out and bought me the Rolls Royce of plungers. And brought it back to Studio B and said, here you go. Go to it. You're on it. You're the best. And I felt like I could be my own plumber. I could sponsor the Will Anderson Show as the plumber. But I plunged and plunged and plunged and pushed and plunged and splattered everywhere. And it didn't work. And it
13: maybe I'm not as high class as the Mystery Woman, but how does a plunger... I didn't realize there was levels to plunger. There was upgrades to them.
12: I didn't know that either until she came home with this. I felt like an idiot for not being able to use it because the... And then I joked when we were in New Orleans and one of the trumpet players used one. I said, now I know exactly how to use that plunger, but not this one. But this thing, it looked like you couldn't miss, sir. It looked like a... What are those? An inchworm. You know, those little toys that kids sit on that go, you know, inch by inch by inch. It had different levels and different layers. And it would capture the water and everything. And it was supposed to really thrust it back through there. I guess like a good enema. I just was unable to make it work. And I really, like an idiot myself, I figured something was wrong with the plunger. So I went back to the Mystery Woman, rather authoritative, but this thing doesn't work. And she said, in her very lovely and sweet way, which sounds nothing like, uh-huh, she said, okay, well, thank you for trying. And I walked out here to start doing show prep, and moments later I heard, hit the flush. Moments later I heard it, sir. It sounded... Go ahead. It sounded just... As soon as I heard that, I felt like I was literally being flushed. Flush him because they don't know how to plunge the frigging toilet. Which is why we need a good plumber. And I have one in mind. He's a good friend of mine. A good plumber to sponsor the Will Anderson Show. Don't we, Mystery Woman?
14: We sure do.
12: Because they would be the sponsor of the flush of the day.
14: Yes.
12: And Dale Jackson better not steal that idea now that I've said it on the air. What do you think about that? The flush of the day, Austin.
13: I was thinking we needed some regular segments. That would be fun. That would add to the different segments. I would like that.
12: It would. For instance, today, and it's coming up, not in this segment, we have the, I know who would be on it immediately. Hillary Clinton would make the flush of the day today. She's going to be on the show later on. She was on Morning Joe with that pipsqueak Jonathan Lemire, who wrote the book The Big Lie. He really is a nerd. He's the one, because I love it when he's on there with John Meacham, because he's the only person nerdy enough to make John Meacham look quasi-cool. That's how nerdy Lemire is. But he's asking Hillary about what she would do and what her advice is to the, hopefully, the next Democrat president for restoring America's prestige on the world front. So that's wonderful comic relief. I want to start with this, though. Dear Will, I wish you'd give J.D. a chance. He has as much common sense as Trump, which will make conservatism more appealing to the young people you talk about. I'm not anti-Vance, folks. I just don't think he's ready for prime time. I think the most important job of the president right now, and I mean in our time right now, as things stand, the world is a tumultuous place. We must have a strong, solid commander-in-chief and one who loves America. It should be. See, this is what worries me about the DSA. Much more than socialism. We know the nature of the socialist beast within the Democrat Party. It's been around my whole life, just packaged in different ways. Remember, Bill Clinton kept it simple. Healthcare, education, and the environment. Then his wife tried Hillary Care. Remember that mystery woman?
10: Right.
12: And then
10: that failed.
12: That did fail. That went over like a Led Zeppelin. Do you know that the reason they're called they named themselves Led Zeppelin was that they thought their first concert or their first? I've read the book Hammer of the Gods, but it's been a long time. The biography of Led Zeppelin. They thought that their first performance had flopped. So one of them said, that went over like a Led Zeppelin, didn't it? And so they initially spelled their name L-E-A-D Zeppelin. But then everybody was calling them Led Zeppelin, so they had to shorten it to L-E-D. But yes, Hillary Care did. I didn't lose my place.
10: No,
12: and I didn't even look at my notes to get my place back, because I'm looking right at the mystery woman's very authoritative-looking eyes.
10: You did very well with the ABD.
12: Thank you.
10: You're welcome.
12: Obamacare is where they struck gold, is what I'm leading up to here. And Obamacare is what has failed, as things always fail. And the failure of Obamacare for the traditional socialist in the Democrat Party means we have to go further. We have to move closer to actual communism, and this is always how it works, because socialism always fails. So you either turn toward freedom or more government to fix the problem, and the more you turn to freedom, the better it feels. And the more you turn to government, the worse it gets, which necessitates more government and on and on and on until you've hit the communist rock bottom. So that's where the traditional liberals are with regard to Obamacare. It's been a miserable failure. It's put doctors out of business. It's led to longer wait times and higher costs. So now the goal is Medicare for all. Straight out government. To hell with the private sector altogether. Government-run healthcare it is. And this is where the pro-Hamas, anti-Israel, radical folks who call themselves the DSA come in. They say to those traditional liberals, hey, we'll team up with you. We'll tout more government and health care with you. Just join us in ending aid to Israel. Just join us in free Palestine. They're part of the fight on Iran's side, folks. And when I say El Sayed wants to be president, I'm not kidding. And he absolutely wants to be president so he could be commander-in-chief. And we'll be fighting him and others like him from within for the foreseeable future. and China is on their side. All of which is to say JD is just not up to being in that role yet. And I don't think he would shine at all, really, if he won in 28, because he is destined to be great primarily as a domestic president. Trump has proven what few commanders-in-chief in my lifetime have about what it takes to properly represent us on the world front. Bush did it well. But before Trump, there was Reagan. And in both cases, Reagan had the Cold War to contend with. In fact, let's take all three. Bush, of course, had 9/11. And if 9/11 hadn't happened, he arguably would have been a largely inconsequential president. He was going to, ostensibly, he was going to try to privatize Social Security. That wouldn't have worked. There's no way Congress ever would have allowed that to happen. It's a great idea, but only that could have made him impactful as a domestic president. He was 9/11 that made him. And then there's Reagan, who was everything, really, as a president. In our lifetime, I couldn't imagine before Trump that we would have called anybody else the greatest president in our lifetime. Reagan saved the world from economic collapse and from communism. All in one fell swoop, two terms. He won 49 states in his reelection, by the way. That'll never happen again. And he was up to being commander. He wasn't just a movie star who acted his way through somebody else's line. He wrote down the line, "Tear down this wall." Did you know that? You probably did know that, Mystery Woman. They did. You can't say that. It's too contrary. He kept it in the, he wrote it in the speech, the famous speech, and they said, don't do it. Too controversial. He said it. He defined peace through strength. His tax cut saved us from everything that three presidents had done before him. Two Republicans, for that matter, Nixon and Ford. And then James Earl Carter. So I don't know that you say Trump or Reagan is the better president. They were and are both indispensable in their time. And we're going to need the same kind of foreign policy prowess in the next president. Ideally, what you'd have is a Rubio Vance ticket, but that's never going to happen. Neither of them would take second fiddle to the other. But Rubio is up to the foreign policy task. I like J.D., though. Give him a presidential cycle or two. In fact, there's a great piece in the American Spectator about J.D.'s $9,000 child care subsidy for stay-at-home moms proposal. Have you heard about this? Have you? In fact, the Mystery Woman has read this piece. It's a very interesting piece about a policy of dubious nature. A lot of people creaming him on our side of the aisle, and understandably so. We're going to discuss this piece. A $9,000 child tax credit. Man, I was ragging on Ken Paxton last night. So another thing you're going to hear is what Donald Trump said about Ken Paxton last night. The funniest thing you'll have heard all day long. You got to stay with us. But J.D. Vance proposing this $9,000, it's a subsidy, but for single moms. I'm sorry, not just for single moms. That's the current subsidy. The Mystery Woman rolled her eyes. You want to know why she rolled her eyes? She said to herself, that was a flawless monologue you just executed. And now you had to foul up the subsidy. It's a subsidy. He's saying, hey, if single moms and all these other irresponsible people get $9,000 daycare subsidies, why shouldn't stay-at-home moms get $9,000? It's an interesting idea that we will kick off a discussion about right after this break. My name is Will Anderson. This is WVNN, and we will be right back.
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0: Welcome back, my friends. Hey, delightful weekend eve to you. My name is Will Anderson, and this is your one-stop for news, information, analysis, and most of all, entertainment. The Will Anderson Show, live and local again. The way the world should be. The natural state. 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Dear Will, do more talking softly as you sometimes do now that you're on at night. Do I talk too loudly?
1: You are a talk show host.
0: I am. Thank you. Go ahead, mystery woman. Tell them.
1: You are a talk show host.
0: Now scream it to them.
1: Oh, that's your job.
0: Let me hear your war voice.
1: No, that's your job.
0: All right.
1: I'm to be the soft-spoken one.
0: All right.
1: That will put you to sleep.
0: All right. Here's what we're going to do. Can you read that, but Rubio? Can you see that?
1: Not really.
0: All right. So I'll just spoon feed you the lines. Okay. Tell her that you like to hear me talk no matter how I'm talking. If I'm screaming to you, it sounds good.
1: Oh, okay. Yes, I love every word that you say, my love.
0: All right, now I want you, Austin, to isolate that and email it to me privately after the show. And Austin says nothing, meaning I'm staying out of this one.
2: I was dumbstruck.
0: All right, so back to what I was talking about, because both the mystery woman and I have read this article in the American Spectator by, what's the guy's name, Scott McKay. About J.D. Vance's 9,000, and this is piqued executive show producer Austin's curiosity, by the way. He wants the story. I'll post this on Facebook as well on our Will Anderson. It's really my personal page. But anyhow, I'll post this on Facebook as well. But the case is that Vance, with this $9,000 subsidy, is simply copying, ooh, excuse me, folks, banging the microphone as I say this with all sorts of animation here in Studio B. Vance is copying current daycare subsidies, and why not? Because he could either try to kill the program altogether, which would be the truly this is Scott McKay's case. I'm paraphrasing it, but you've read the article as well. He could kill the program. That's truly the conservative thing to do. A subsidy for daycare is not conservative at all. However, a conservative case can be made for it, that as long as the program's going to exist, which it is, he says, let's be realistic, we're in an election year, nobody's going to kill this, so let's direct the subsidy not just at single mothers who are having babies out of wedlock in perpetuity, let's direct, and he makes a very interesting case in this article, not just about conservatism, but about the economics of having a plethora of women in the workforce. And he talks about feminism, making women feel guilty if they want to stay at home and have babies. And so you have a bunch of, I'll blow your mind with all the things he brings into this article. You have a bunch of women in the workforce because they don't feel complete because Gloria Steinem, may she rest in peace, and everybody who succeeded her made them feel inadequate. And this was my ex-mother-in-law to a T, mystery woman. The dean of nursing at Tennessee Tech. Who was the kookiest, feminist, liberal kook. She's like a TV character. But Hollywood would never put her in real life in any of their shows because she's too kooky. She makes liberalism look kooky and foolish. But she asked her daughter, and I overheard it one night when I was picking her up for a date, are you just going to walk in this man's shadow? We were in college dating. And that's the kind of guilt trip that feminists try to place on women who, in many cases, Catherine never fell for her mother's crap. But in many cases, argues Scott McKay in this piece, women are in the workplace to feel adequate, and they're in jobs that aren't

0: En garde!
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0: News, I'm Roger Stern. Danish citizens are reacting to their nation's agreement with the U.S. over Greenland.
1: It's going to be more quiet now, and I think that the United States is probably going to get what they could have had the whole time if they just asked nicely.
0: That comment, a reference to President Trump's earlier demand that Greenland be given to the U.S., it was not, but the U.S. can put a permanent military base there. Google admits that its AI program hacked other computers during testing.
2: Their Gemini model accessed three separate private computer systems during a security test run. The company confirming the model that was hacked by guessing passwords and or using archives of publicly listed passwords.
0: Fox's Chandley Painter, that model version was never released to the public. 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

0: 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Take part in 150 years of rich heritage and bold future. So celebrate with Alabama A&M University this year, a traditional land-grant institution with a tradition of excellence since 1875.
1: VNN. Welcome back, my friends. Happy weekend eve. You know, the mystery woman says it's not weekend eve because we work tomorrow. But weekends are just a frame of mind. That's part of a jingle from an old Michelob commercial. My name is Will Anderson, delighted to be with you on this Thursday night, live and local on News Talk 770 AM, 92.5 FM, WVNN, the only radio station of relevance in the Valley. We have a little breaking news before we get back to the conservative veracity of J.D. Vance's $9,000 child subsidy proposal for intact normal. I'm going to get taken to task for that. Let me retract that word. For traditional, is that even a good word? Well, that's exactly what I mean. For the nuclear family, or if George W. Bush were saying it, the nuclear family. I think that's how you even said it, mystery woman. So the veracity of that is what we're going to be talking about, the $9,000 subsidy. Does that make sense as conservatives? Interesting discussion. But before we go there, the breaking news is from ABC. Joe DeGenova, the loyalist tapped by Trump to oversee the DOJ probe targeting Trump's foes, has abruptly resigned. He's a guy who apparently has been butting heads, as I understand this story that's just unfolding. He's 80-something years old, submitted his resignation to Attorney General Todd Blanche amid what sources described as growing frustrations from Trump and senior DOJ officials regarding his work on the so-called grand conspiracy investigation. He's resigning apparently because Trump's upset with him for not finding people to prosecute.
2: There's plenty of them out there.
1: There are plenty of them out there, says the mystery woman, seemingly from afar, although she's very close. All right, now, Austin, you're interested in this $9,000 child tax credit, so you're really interested in the nuts and bolts of it. Do you have any thoughts on any of this, mystery woman?
2: Well, yes. Talking about the nuclear family, and so what has happened over the years, which most conservatives are fully aware of this, is that the government has taken the place of the father in the nuclear family so that the single mom is dependent on the government. So I really like this idea. I didn't at first because I'm a true libertarian, but the more I think about it, that's the reason that they have these programs so that it does persuade people to do what the government wants you to do, which I'm not a big fan of, but I am in this situation.
1: So do you agree with the columnist then, who's not doing leapfrog jumping jacks about this thing, but he's saying, be realistic. Mm-hmm. You can write a column or do a radio show or whatever and preach how this is not conservatism and preach how this is socialism, but we're in the real world. And this handout, subsidy, whatever you want to call it, tax credit, subsidy, whatever it is, compensation, already exists for everybody but, quite frankly, traditional conservative families. They're the ones who don't benefit. This is not unlike, by the way, this is not unlike at all, as I think about it, the notion of school choice, is it? If you are not wealthy enough to be able to stay at home, if you have to have two incomes in your family, that shouldn't be more important than the family itself, should it? That's really the conservative point. It does raise an interesting philosophical question. Should government be employed to advance conservatism? There was a book written about this a long time ago by a guy named David Frum, who was a speechwriter for George H.W. Bush, and the book was called Dead Right. And it talked about three branches of conservatism that were all wrong because of their wanting to increase government to advance conservative goals. Social conservatives wanting to make government bigger to advance their goals. Economic conservatives who didn't, who trumpeted tax cuts but not spending cuts. All these different groups. So this would probably violate that, the thesis of his book, but the author of this piece is granting us that. This is not a conservative proposal by J.D. Vance, but should he be applauded for it? Because, again, Austin's interested in it. What are your thoughts on this, sir? Because you're the one who might be benefiting from this if it were to see the light of day.
3: Yeah, so, I mean, I'm obviously happy that I would benefit from it, but I kind of echo the columnist. When I saw this, I was like, I mean, could you not just give a, you know, $5,000 tax credit or something? Do I have to give you the money so you can give it back to me? But I think at this stage in the game, it's pretty impossible to even cut any government program. So this feels kind of like a, I don't know, this feels like a realist approach to like, hey, how do we put some money back in the pockets of our constituents? Because, I mean, to be honest, most people that are going to be kind of a normal kind of traditional family are probably going to lean conservative anyway. So I guess I like it for that reason, but in a kind of principled way, I'm like, yeah, this doesn't totally click with me, but just practically, maybe this is what we need at this point.
1: Now, the other, so I'm now going to bring in the surprise announcement from President Trump last night. We don't have that audio. We have the funniest audio of the week when he endorsed Ken Paxton. It's really funny. We have to, should we play that? No, we'll play that later. But he also announced a $5,000 reward for every American if the Republicans win the House and win the Senate. Every American's going to get $5,000. And he likened it to a company giving a payout to shareholders.
4: A dividend
1: of sorts. Now, I want to hear from you first, Austin, and then I want to hear from you, Mystery Woman. You won't actually be able to hear Austin because of my inadequate engineering here in Studio B. But what do you, so the two questions are, what do you think of Trump? Well, so I'll ask you that one first. What do you think of the $5,000 for everybody?
3: I thought that was so dumb. I was like, there's no way this is real. He's just going to give everybody $5,000. I was, I don't know. I thought it was kind of silly.
1: So as proposals go, J.D. Vance's proposal is more toward conservatism than that was, you think?
3: I think it is, because that at least incentivizes a certain kind of lifestyle. Mystery Woman kind of knocked it out of the park when she mentioned, like, at this point, the government totally subsidizes every just single mother. So it's like, I mean, if we're going to be wasting a bunch of money anyway, could we at least kind of reward the people we might want to be rewarding, I guess?
1: Yes. Yes. All right, Mystery Woman, who's been hidden in a soundproof box for the last 30 seconds or so, maybe minute. What are your thoughts first on the $5,000 tax, not tax credit, just the giveaway? You know what I'm talking about now, and I'm sure everybody listening does. That's all it is, folks. He said if Republicans win, everybody's going to get $5,000. What are your thoughts on that, and compare and contrast that to J.D. Vance's $9,000 subsidy for families?
2: All right, and how much time do I have to write that essay?
1: The floor.
2: All right, I have a couple of things to say. Number one, it's not really a dividend in my mind. When he first said that, I thought, oh, that's a really, really smart way to package that. But this is the way I think about it, is it's our money. It's our money. The government doesn't make any money. We make the money and pay it to the government. It's our money. And then the second thing is, didn't we have similar payouts during COVID?
1: Yes, we did.
2: Uh-huh, and that's all I have to say about that.
1: Wow. All right, now. So who's worse here? Trump or Vance, mystery woman?
2: Well, like you said, it is.
1: My father would have said, buddy, that was a loaded question. He used to hate it when journalists would ask loaded questions of anybody, and it was always of conservatives. But that was a rather loaded, that was like, have you stopped beating your wife yet kind of question. But so, do you find anything redeeming about Trump's policy?
2: About giving us $5,000 if they win the House? Yes, absolutely. He can't really promise it without the House, because they all have to vote on it, right? Or would it be an executive order?
1: Well, that's enough. I don't think he could do that by executive order, because only Congress could spend money. And I'm not sure they would be willing to do it. But then again, they would have to do it, wouldn't they? And that is going to cut. Now, just so you know, since you've been in isolation, to hear when Austin rather was giving his answer, he laughed at Trump's proposal. Mm-hmm. He thought it was a joke. And I kind of think it's a gimmick myself.
2: Well, again, it's our money. It's our money. Give us back a little bit of the overpayment that we've given to the government.
1: Now, that is a good way to look at it. But it's not a, very interesting.
2: What about all the fraud that they have collected on, or have stopped a lot of the fraud? Shouldn't we be a part of that as well, and giving us back some of our money we've been giving to these so-called organizations?
1: I'm glad I'm not running for office against you right now. that's an excellent point.
2: Well, I have been listening to the Will Anderson Show.
1: Give her another coffee mug, sir. No, that is an excellent point. In fact, that is hard intellectually to argue with. Let me restate your point again for emphasis and accent. Anytime we get money as taxpayers, we get money back. It is our money to begin now. There, if we were in an actual debate, I would point out that 50% of people who are going to be getting this aren't taxpayers. So that is just a bribe, almost, is what the other side is saying. I don't think it's I'm sort of with Austin. I laughed at it when I heard, because it strikes me as gimmicky. I don't think no tax on tips, for instance, is gimmicky. I think that's a brilliant thing. And I believe, because I listened to the president and I don't doubt what he says, he came up with that because he was in Vegas, I think, right? And he talked to somebody, a cocktail waitress. And he asked her, what would make your life easier? And she said, no tax on tips. And that's where he got that idea from. Now, that could be lore. That was the New York Times word of the week the other week when we were in New Orleans. That could be myth, or that could have actually happened. But in any event, that could be seen as a gimmick to get blue collar votes. But I think there's some merit to that, even economically, short of the fair tax, right? Yeah. Something like that makes sense. Yeah. So short of doing away with this subsidy that J.D. Vance wants, that sort of makes sense. I don't know how you justify the Trump thing at all, except to say, as you said, it is our money. Mm-hmm. But at that point, then you could make the case that it should be twice that much. I don't know. I don't think. All right. Closing question. And again, you're in isolation. You won't be able to hear Austin's answer, but he goes first. Do you think that the midterms, one way or the other, will hinge on the $5,000 handout, sir?
3: I think the J.D. Vance credit could convince a lot of families to go vote I guess, in their best interest. So I think that one kind of could. The Trump one, I don't know. I mean, if he would literally pay everybody $5,000 just for voting for him, maybe.
1: Okay. So he spoke to both J.D. Vance and Trump's proposal and the effect that they could or would have on voters this midterm season. Your thoughts, Mystery Woman?
2: All right. Well, one of the things that the left has been challenging is affordability. They keep saying affordability, affordability. Well, in my opinion, it's not the government's job to make things affordable. It's their job to set things out to where the free market will make sense.
1: All right. I get that. So you think that does it make sense? So do either one of those proposals advance a free market mechanism here? I don't think so. By that standard, I think they both fail.
2: Well, I'm still in favor of both of them, even though I wasn't, again, for the daycare credit.
1: Right.
2: I wasn't at first until I started thinking about it. And really, the thing that came to mind when you were reading me that article was Lucille Ball and Little Ricky. She didn't have Little Ricky in daycare, but when she needed to go somewhere, what did she do? She used her community. She used Ethel to watch Little Ricky for a little bit. So I think that this proposal will emphasize community more. We don't talk to our neighbors. We don't use our neighbors for you know, watching Little Ricky, but maybe that would bring us a little closer together.
1: That is a great point. So this, okay, so that is a very interesting way to sum things up, and then we got to go to a break because we're late as usual because we like to talk on this show. But that is an excellent point. Economically, this, they both have to be sort of called socialism, but the whole system is already socialist to the extent that they have trillions that they took from us in the first place. It's socialist. But from a societal stamp, in terms of advancing social conservatism by incentivizing behavior that leads to more social conservatism, the J.D. Vance proposal in particular is a grand slam home run, and one in which Austin thinks can help get votes, but Austin also thinks the Trump proposal might help get votes. So they might both be good politics, folks. The John McLaughlin summary. They might both be good politics, but Trump's proposal gets an F. JD gets a C minus over D plus. I'm John McLaughlin, in for Will Anderson. This is WVNN. We're having all sorts of fun on Weekend D, folks. Stay with us. Coming right back.
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6: 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It's not good for us. But the fact is, a lot of those in the Democrat side who have been complaining about it, they're the same ones who wanted the Green New Deal, who basically wanted to get away from fossil fuels completely, who have intentionally tried to raise gas prices because, oh, we're going to move to green energy or something. Now they're upset about it. I think it's absurd. The fact is, it would be way worse if it weren't for Trump's policies, like J.D. Vance said in the first term, to get to energy dominance. All of Trump's policies when it came to energy were criticized by the Democrats. Democrats tried to block it. Thank God they were not successful.
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15: And maybe when the night is dead, I'll crawl into my bed.
1: Welcome back, folks. My name is Will Anderson. Delighted to be with you. This is WVNN, the lightning rod of talk radio. Mystery Woman and I and Austin discussing the veracity of a $9,000 tax credit. What did you say just now, Mystery Woman?
2: Well, I was talking about the $5,000 check that he would give us if we won the house, and I had made the point that perhaps he was advised that we needed a stimulus check. And what would Trump do? He's not going to just write checks. He's going to maximize the heck out of that. What if that's what this was?
1: That's still the antithesis of conservatism, because it is government directing behavior.
2: Yes.
1: And there's just no getting around that. So it then again becomes a philosophical discussion versus a practical discussion. And that's why a lot of talk show hosts don't like to touch the fair tax. And my good friends Chuck and Mary Bailey of Alabama Fair Tax, who came on my podcast every Thursday, probably wondering why they haven't come on the show. And nothing against them at all. They're good, dear friends of mine. Nothing against the fair tax at all. I think that America would know not what hit it if we were to pass the fair tax. And I can have an academic discussion about that all day long and make the case for the founding fathers preferring a consumption tax over an income tax. The income tax is the antithesis of freedom and conservatism. But short of abolishing it, short of doing away with the 13th Amendment, we have to live within the income tax. That's one way to make the case for J.D. Vance. Unless you're going to argue for the fair tax as opposed to just cutting tax rates, that's just tinkering around the existing tax code, which already punishes people in a very socialistic way. The more you make, the more you get taxed. So if you're not going to abolish the income tax and move straight to the fair tax, then don't whine about the $9,000.
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0: The Houthi strike. I'm Roger Stern, Fox News. Houthi rebels in Yemen claim that they tried attacking the capital of Saudi Arabia with cruise and ballistic missiles as well as drones. Here's Fox's Stephanie Bennett.
1: The Houthis did not specify what they targeted, but said they attacked sensitive sites and there were no immediate reports of casualties. Now, flames and a large plume of black smoke near King Khalid International Airport in Saudi Arabia's capital of Riyadh. Tracking website Flight Radar 24 reported major issues, including long delays. And for the first time in months, emergency air raid alerts sounded overnight across the capital as residents reported hearing loud explosions.
0: There have been days of conflict between Saudi Arabia and the Houthi rebels in Yemen, who are Iranian proxies. More than 100 world leaders will be in New York City for next week's United Nations General Assembly. The Secret Service is ramping up security ahead of their arrival, and Fox's C.B. Cotton has a look.
2: All of those world leaders coming here to New York City for the General Assembly has triggered one of the largest security operations of the year. Thankfully, there are no known credible threats, but in a behind-the-scenes look, the Secret Service showed us how it'll be monitoring for anything that could pop up. The Secret Service works with 20 partner agencies, including the NYPD and the Department of War, all monitoring for potential threats across the city. The center's overhead lights change from green to yellow to red, depending on the current threat level, giving those inside a clear indication of the situation. Israeli Prime Minister Benjamin Netanyahu is expected to attend midweek, and the Secret Service says it'll be tracking any protest.
0: And they're preparing for drones and unauthorized aircraft. 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
0: A new hacking incident involving Google's AI Gemini is raising fresh concerns about just how much control developers have over increasingly powerful AI systems. Here's Fox's Chandley Painter.
15: The company confirming the hacks occurred in May, but that they were informed of it in July after their Gemini model accessed three separate private computer systems during a security test run. The company confirming the model that was hacked by guessing passwords and or using archives of publicly listed passwords. They say a bug in the testing environment made internet access available, and then once realized, the security test was immediately stopped. Google also says it didn't consider the hacks to warrant public disclosure at the time because its model didn't cause harm to the hacked companies. In a statement, Google says, quote, "This event highlights the importance of training powerful AI models to act responsibly. In this case, the model acted appropriately."
0: The disclosure comes after OpenAI, Anthropic, and Meta reported similar incidents. New federal case is putting the spotlight on a wave of alleged death threats targeting the family of murdered Texas teenager Austin Metcalf. Here's Fox's Paul Stevens.
16: Federal prosecutors say 34-year-old Sharifa Nicole Henderson sent a series of violent threats to the family of 17-year-old Austin Metcalf, who was fatally stabbed at a Texas high school track meet last year. The alleged messages came around the end of Carmelo Anthony's murder trial and included threats to kill, stalk, and strangle family members. Henderson was arrested in Kansas City, Missouri, and indicted on three counts of interstate threatening communications. Metcalf's father says his family has received more than 100 threats since Anthony's trial ended. Henderson faces up to 5 years in federal prison on each count if convicted. Paul Stevens, Fox News.
0: I'm Roger Stern, and this is Fox News.
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10: 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Don, I want to jump right in this segment because there's a hot take out there that got all over, you know, got a lot of people's attention on the interwebs. Some would say that it went viral. It's from a gentleman named Philip Markovici. He's a well-respected advisor, but he caters to ultra-wealthy families, right? Those that have a B in front of their assets, billions, generational wealth, bank accounts, multiple countries. But I want you to hear his take that recently got a lot of people's attention.
11: Don't trust anybody. Don't trust anybody. Not your lawyer, not your spouse. No one should be trusted, not because they can't be trusted, but if you take the approach and ask yourself, what are the things that can go wrong, and you are really operating from that basis, it's a much safer way for everything to be planned.
10: Don, on the surface, that sounds like he's telling folks to be paranoid. Is that really what that means?
12: Yeah. I think he is. I think he's like, be paranoid of your spouse, be paranoid of your children, be paranoid of your best friend, be paranoid of the grocery store, the contents on the label. Yeah, I think he's basically saying don't trust anybody. And that's one way to go through life. You know, that I could see where this would be a struggle for a lot of people, whether you're ultra wealthy or whether you've got just two nickels in your pocket to rub together. That could be a problem because ultimately, you know, a life without trust is going to be kind of empty, you know, as we kind of go along.
10: You know, and, you know, as we talked about kind of Philip's background, you know, he deals with people that have billions of dollars or, you know, have trustees spread across multiple countries. I'm sure many of our listeners are probably thinking, that's not me. That doesn't apply to me. Can this advice actually apply to the regular folks listening right now?
12: Well, yes, it can. You know, again, you got a lot of people. Ultra wealthy people have a lot of people touching their money. You know, they've got the attorneys. They've got usually a team of tax preparers. They've got multiple money managers that are coming in. And it kind of goes back. If you remember, I think it was Ronald Reagan that said, trust but verify.
10: Yeah,
12: that was kind of the thing. You want to kind of go back and audit, you know, okay, why did they make this? Why did they tell me to use a trust? Why did they tell me not to? Why, you know, just go back and audit periodically, just to make sure that things on track. I don't necessarily agree with being hyper paranoid. I mean, ultimately, at the end of the day, we know a few things in life that's going to happen, you know, And if you just run around continually being paranoid, it's going to run into a little bit of trouble, you know. But I don't have a problem with spot checking to make sure that people still in the up and up, based on financial decisions, you know, and even personal decisions. And we all know, Mike, you know this, I know this, some of the worst advice that you can get, the one that should be audited the most, is typically the free advice, which everybody gives you free advice all the time. That one's the one that you have to be really cautious for.
10: You know, when I hear don't trust anybody, I think of like spy movies. I'm a big, you know, movie fan. And so I think of, you know, when you're telling a secret agent, hey, don't trust anybody. That's what I think of, not when planning your retirement, but I can see where kind of maybe there's a healthy skepticism, or as you mentioned, you know, President Reagan said, trust but verify. But I want to ask you this. So let's change it from maybe paranoid and don't trust anybody to really look at it from a perspective of what could go wrong in terms of, you know, maybe plan for the worst, but still hope for the best. What does that quote, what could go wrong, thinking actually look like for somebody who doesn't have these teams of specialists on retainer across multiple countries?
12: Oh yeah. So now, so we're getting back down to normal people.
10: Yeah. You know, let's talk about the real folks.
12: Worked hard. They've saved, they've put money behind the back. You know, how does that kind of trust but verify work? All right. So number one is it is beneficial to have somewhat of some kind of, you know, just double checking things when it comes to finances. So let's narrow it down from the spy world to the ultra wealthy to the average individual. You know, what do you need to do? All right. So when you talk about a financial plan, it's a very generic term. So if you're listening, I'm going to give you the actual recipe to the financial plan. There are four components. Component number one is your income plan. Your income plan often dictates your investment plan, not the other way around. I see often very young advisors and really some very large organizations, because they don't want to do the income plan, they just talk about the investments. But it's income plan followed by the investment plan, followed by the tax plan, followed by the estate plan. You have four. Now, you can silo these plans, meaning that each is independent of one another. That's typically not the best situation, because if you silo taxes in and of itself and only make decisions based off a tax lens, you can very well damage your income plan and your investment plan and your estate plan. So you have to be cautious of siloing. These things should actually, and I've said this before, talking about harmonies and quartets, they actually should be harmonizing together so that each plan functions and interacts with the other plans efficiently and effectively. So if you're sitting there going, oh my goodness, I've never heard this before. Okay, that's where you need to do a spot audit on your financial plan, on your retirement plan. When you say financial plan, what are you talking about? Is my income structure, does it adjust for my lifestyle gap and or taxes? Does the plan, is it structured so that my investments, I don't have to sell anything prematurely during a market pullback or in a recessionary event? Does it look at taxes and tax structure? Are my estates structured to move smoothly, keeping family together, versus where we have a lot of confusion and conflict, destroying possibly a family element that was never intended just because you worked hard and saved and left something behind? So when you get all that stuff working together, that, Mike, is where we really get into the nitty gritty of learning, okay, am I going back to this gentleman that was on the recording, going back and saying, hey, do I have an open spot here or not? When you look through it through the four lenses, income, investment, taxes, estate, you get clarity on what potentially may bite you down the road.
10: 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There's some great free resources there, including the retirement readiness calculator, which is a tremendous place to start. Don, I want to ask you, let's flip this upside down. Is there a risk in the other direction too? Somebody who takes it too far and stops trusting anyone, even the people that do deserve it, people that have earned that trust, people that are giving good advice?
12: Oh, absolutely. So And I'll tell you a real quick story about this. You know, I've been doing this now for basically 25 years. I got into this industry when the tech bubble was bursting. So I've been here and I've seen a few things. So I remember this is early 08. So if you remember, the great financial crisis was in 08. And I was working, you know, I was gaining clients. I was doing my job, and I had a referral come in. And a lady came in and she had a nice sizable portfolio for herself. And her dad told her to never sell a particular stock. And everything she had was in one individual stock. And I said, you know, I got to be very direct with you. I understand your family's relationship with this bank. I know that it was tight and it was very close. And I understand that. And also, I wouldn't be doing my job if I told you that based on your risk analysis, you're wide open, because in your investment plan, not your income plan, your investment plan, because this asset can fluctuate in value. So this, and to finish the story out real quickly, it was a bank stock. Well, we know what happened to bank stocks in 2008. They got destroyed.
17: Yep.
12: And I've always remembered that individual, because I was like, I did not do a good enough job of explaining the risk and the exposure because of something someone told them that's been dead for 20 years. So when you start thinking about, like, yes, you can take it too far. And, you know, as we're kind of wrapping up this segment here, you know, it really boils down to one thing: better answers. You know, I told you what the you know, income plan, investment plan, tax plan, estate plan, and I think you'll probably be fine is not a plan. You know, I think is not a plan. I wish is not a plan. You know, you don't get to the finish line by guessing. You get there with data, structure, and strategy, and that's what we do. So, you know, are you taking too much risk? Are you looking at potentially paying too much in taxes down the road? Will your income outlast you or run out? When you have these kind of questions and you don't know, that's where you need to get clarity. And when you have clarity, you got confidence. And that's what we want our listeners to have. So if you're out there listening and you don't know if you got clarity or not, or you don't have confidence, contact our office, schedule a time. We'd love to sit down with you. Mike, can you tell everybody how to get in contact with us and schedule an appointment?
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17: 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Now, Don, every once in a while, I like to, at least in my mind, throw some random questions at you. And I want to do that this segment because I want to keep you on your toes, Don. And here's some questions that honestly we see from people who are retired or maybe getting close to it. We talk about, the 5 years before, the 5 years after are very important for retirement. So right off the bat, here's a question from a listener. It says, I'm in a high tax bracket now, and everyone tells me I should do a Roth conversion. And now they're concerned. But won't that create a big tax bill this year and maybe push me into higher Medicare premiums? Don, what say you?
12: Yes. Next question. No.
17: All right, cool. On to the next one. Sounds good. Question.
12: No. Yes. Oh, okay. I get this question a lot. I get this question a lot. And the answer is it depends. Now, if you're in a high marginal bracket and you believe taxes will be higher in the future, then sometimes it does make sense to go ahead and do a Roth conversion now, even though you're in a higher marginal bracket and depending on your assets and where you're projected to be for required minimum distributions in the future and IRMA. So I had a situation that actually came up just like this, where they were like, well, doing Roth conversions is going to require us to, it's going to make our IRMA premiums go up, our Medicare premiums go up. I'm like, yes. They're like, well, we don't want to do that. And I'm like, I understand. So we calculated how many years they were going to do Roth conversions and how much that IRMA premium was going to cost them. And it worked out to somewhere around, I want to say like $15,000. It was a substantial amount of money in that lens. But by doing those Roth conversions for that many years, left the estate with an additional $350,000 at time of death projected. Okay, so if both spouses live to be 85 to 90, that's an additional it's time value money. Is the $15,000 over the next 5 years worth sacrificing $350,000 in extra assets to the family? And they were like, oh, go ahead and set the Roth conversion today. And we're not having another conversation about it. I'm like, well, you can always change your plan. But in this situation, it was a no-brainer. So oftentimes there's a lot of variables. What does your retirement look like? What does your tax projections look like? And is it valuable when we look at it from a holistic process? And in some people's situation, you absolutely shouldn't do it when you're in a high income earning situation. And for others, you absolutely should. And it becomes almost a no-brainer when you look at the data.
17: Don, I love the fact that you just kind of jokingly answered the question, said, yes, next question. But then what you did is exactly what you tell our listeners that they should consider, which is you looked at the data, you looked at the structure, you built a strategy. And, there's, at least for me, there's an understandable, caution in terms of ripping the Band-Aid off now, a $15,000 hypothetical tax bill. That's something that nobody wants right now. But if the data shows and the structure that you build and the strategy that you employ says, all right, well, that $15,000 now that you're going to have to rip the Band-Aid off can eventually be more than $250,000 down the line over the course of your lifetime. That's a great way, again, Don, not just to compliment you, but you jokingly said, yes, next question, but then you backed it up with the data, the structure, and the strategy. And if you're listening and you're worried that your current plan doesn't have the data, the structure, and the strategy built in, give Don Cloud a call, 855-699-3471. You can always go online, launchpadtowealthtv.com. All right, here's the next question for you, Don.
12: Before we move in, hang on. Yeah. I want to go to that next question, but I want to clarify. That was okay. The $15,000 was just the IRMA premium.
17: Oh, that's right.
12: They're going to pay tax on retirement accounts either way.
17: Yeah.
12: So it was after the IRMA. Right. They were still $350,000
17: of the good
12: in their mid-80s. It was still a no-brainer, but I wanted to clarify that.
17: No, so, thank you.
12: Come on, let's bring that next question. I'm ready.
17: Again, data structure and strategy. All right, the structure right now is I'm going to give you the next question, Don. It comes up a lot. I have a traditional pension. They're offering me a lump sum or monthly payments for life. How do I decide?
12: Tell me how long you're going to live, and we're good to go. Next question. No. So that is, so what you're doing is you're converting, you're looking at lump sum versus income. And that's always a question. Do I want the lump sum or do I want the income? If you believe we're going to have strong inflation, which we have some indications of that, then the lump sum is the solution. If by chance you think that you're going to have a long life expectancy and that that pension and we're not likely to have high inflation, then the pension could be the answer. But these come back to what do you believe? And we can basically run it. I can get it down to where, well, if you die at 86, you're better off with the pension. If you die at 85, you're better off with the lump sum. It's just quantifying the data and getting it to a position where someone can digest it. That's it. Knowing there's going to be variance in interest rates and market performance and all this good stuff. So the question really becomes, if we want to identify this, is are they okay with their income plan if they take the lump sum? What does it do to their investment plan? How does this impact their tax plan? And then what does this do for the estate? And then which is most important? If some people come in, they're like, I want to pass on the most. Okay. Then we're able to say, all right, based on the estate, it's better for you if you live to be this age, if you got longevity in your family to take the pension. But if you're, you know, dad passed at 66 and retired at 64 and your mom passed at 69, hey, you know what? Maybe we won't take the lump sum and leave it behind. There's all different ways that you can do that, but you have to get the data to the point to where a person can remove the confusion and get clarity in their decision. And they're okay if they're wrong. Well, you know, if I thought I was going to get a lump sum and because I was only going to live to be in the mid 70s and I live to be 90, hey, I'm okay. I made that decision consciously. Let's move on. And that's where you want it. That's where the power, the confidence comes from in doing this stuff correctly.
17: You know, and it can allow you years from now to not have regrets there. All right, here's another one from parents with adult kids nearby. Our son wants to help with a down payment on a house. We can afford it, but we're worried it'll set our own retirement back. Don, how do we think about that?
12: So that's a very good question, and I do get that quite often. I recommend when you're working with children that you do not handicap them. What I mean by that is giving them money. So if you are going to give them a down payment, they should have a plan to restructure it. If you're not, you're potentially handicapping your child. And if you are the crutch becomes the norm, and then the norm never gets, it's almost an arrested development. And you got to be cautious about that. But now going back to this situation, you know, there's a great thing, and every time you get on an airplane, they do it. And they say, put the oxygen mask on yourself first before you take care of someone else. So what you don't want to do is have an irresponsible, not that they're irresponsible, maybe they just haven't got their legs underneath them yet, but you set them up for failure by sacrificing your retirement plan. They burn through the money, and then you have to go to depend on them. That would be a horrible situation. So I never recommend putting your retirement at risk. So it's kind of like the airplane. Put the oxygen mask on yourself and then help someone else.
17: Don't put your retirement at risk. Give Don Cloud a call, 855-699-3471. You can always find him online, launchpadtowealthtv.com. Don, I love that comparison. The oxygen mask, I always ignore that on the plane. I probably shouldn't. But nonetheless, I want to get to our next question because this one, there's a big gap here for a lot of folks. And they say, I'm 64. I'm planning to retire, but I'm worried about the gap before Medicare starts at 65. What actually happens with health insurance in that year?
12: Okay, so there's a lot going on in that year that you have to be cognizant of. So, but basically, what you want to do, you know, COBRA, we all know that's expensive. Marketplace plans can be more affordable. And then you can do it out of pocket. There's MedShares. There's several different ways to do this. But if you're planning to retire next year, you just need

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2: It's multiple things happening. It's like a death by a thousand cuts. And you're guessing where everything goes if you're thinking about it from a puzzle piece perspective. You know, if you're thinking about Social Security, when to take it, risk, how much risk should I have? How much am I taking? The fees, the taxes, the income, and the inflation. A lot of times we see very intelligent people become locked up and not making any decisions because of analysis or paralysis by analysis. What we want to do is show you how the puzzle pieces fit together to give you the full picture so you know where they go. And when you get those puzzle pieces put together, you understand what area you need to focus on and where you need to take action. So if that's you, I encourage you, contact our offices, get on the calendar, get a schedule so we can help you put all these pieces in the right place. Mike, if you don't mind, tell the listeners how they can get on the calendar, how they can get in touch with us.
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0: the phone, 855-699-3471. 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So let's talk about wealth. And I want to contrast a different term as well, rich versus wealthy. For a lot of folks, that might seem like the same thing, but is there a difference there? Not just semantics. What's the real difference to you, Don Cloud, when you hear somebody is rich or somebody is wealthy? What's the difference there?
1: Okay, so you understand, Mike, that my job is all about defining things so people can understand it, digest it, make a decision. Rich, we're talking about income, okay? If you have a ton of income that's disposable, you're rich. Wealthy is the lump sum. That's the background. That's the guy that's, you know, all cattle and no hat, I guess you would say. That they got a lot back there. It's the old man that walks into a dealership with his overalls and is, you know, pulls up out a wad of money and pays cash for a car. That's wealthy. Rich is the guy that has a lot of income. It's very disposable. So when you're kind of factoring that out, you know, you want to think about how that actually functions. You know, what the definition, what it means to be rich, and where the really sweet spot is when you're rich and wealthy.
0: I like that. So if wealth is more about ownership, and you mentioned, you know, all cattle, no hat, I guess, you know, or, you know, somebody that actually, and I think of what, you know, the Apple, Steve Jobs, right? Steve Jobs.
1: Yep.
0: This is a guy who wore the same black t-shirt every single day, whether he was on a stage in front of thousands of people or sitting around on the back porch. You know, that was him and just a dude in jeans and a black t-shirt. And he was quite rich and quite wealthy. But so if wealth is about ownership, what does that look like in practice, in real life?
1: So if wealth is about, and that's where this kind of comes back. So it's funny how this comes right back around to the same old thing. So wealth, you have all these assets, you've got large assets. So when you're creating a retirement plan and you have wealth, this comes back to the number one plan, which is, okay, how do you convert the wealth to create the income plan? So that's what makes you rich. So you can be wealthy. I've even seen people say, well, I'm real estate poor. Well, what do you mean by that? I've got a lot of real estate, but I don't have a lot of income. You know, I may have millions in real estate, but I don't have any income off of it. Or I've got, you know, I'm stock rich, but income poor. And so when you start to understand that, that's where you take and you bridge the gap through retirement planning or income planning, where you have wealthy people that are also rich. They begin to structure their assets to produce the income. And then you have the investment plan. So when you, that's where you start putting it together. And by the way, Steve Jobs did that, and you see a lot of wealthy people that are a little bit different. He did that because he didn't want to make a decision about what to wear every day. So he just said the black t-shirt and jeans, that was it. And he just did it every day. He had like seven, and you'll see a lot of people that are kind of quirky like that have wealth.
0: But I think there's a lesson there, is that I'm over here trying to figure out which t-shirt to wear. I'm spending, you know, maybe a minute or so going, okay, did I wear that one yesterday? Did I wear this one? What did I wear? Is Don going to judge me if I'm wearing the same t-shirt I did last week? What did I wear last week? And Steve Jobs, it was like, I'm going to wear the same black t-shirt. We'll make it easy and I can focus on the bigger and more important things. And if that's what you're thinking about, is focusing on the big and important things like your retirement and figuring out that income, investment, tax, and estate portions of your financial plan, give Don Cloud a call, 855-699-3471. That's 855-699-3471, or online at launchpadtowealthtv.com. So, Don, I know, you know, we talked about that rich is income and wealthy is about, you know, that net worth, the big number. Is there a big number where somebody becomes quote unquote wealthy, or is it more relative than that?
1: Well, that's a good question. You know, wealth, as we have inflation and we have the income tax more, that wealth number is a moving target. You know, typically you're considered quote unquote wealthy in the United States if you got above $2 million in net worth. You know, and also classifying rich people as those that are making, I believe it's above $200,000 a year. So, but that's changing. It's all changing. It's all moving. It's all fluid, you know. As inflation and interest rates hit things, it makes all those things move. So it's interesting that that's a moving target. So just be aware, you can be wealthy today, and if you don't mind inflation, you may not be wealthy tomorrow, and the same for being rich.
0: So if somebody listening right now is like, hey, I'm rich, you know, and these numbers are put out, I make this amount every year, and I'm rich, but maybe I'm a little bit worried about wealthy. Kind of inside that, I'm wondering, Don, there's a lot of folks that chase that rich lifestyle. You know, they want the flashy car. They want two or three. They, you know, need to have a summer home. Why do you think so many people chase that lifestyle, maybe that flashy lifestyle, instead of, I don't want to say this necessarily, instead of being responsible and building actual wealth? Is it's kind of how I see it, is that, you know, okay, great, you got the flashy car, but what about future you when that car doesn't work anymore 20, 30 years from
1: now? So it's a balancing act, because, you know, as you live life, you want to enjoy some of the fruits of your labor, but you also want to be mindful about tomorrow. So that's putting it back. So if you're rich right now and you're worried about tomorrow, you have to structure how you save. It needs to be just like Steve Jobs putting on his black t-shirt and jeans. It needs to be just like that. You don't even think about it. You just start carving off. And most of the time, if you've got a good income or a very strong income, you're not really going to notice the difference if you eat at home one meal a month or two meals a month, instead of going out and blowing it out and having a great time. You're not even going to notice it. And before long, your lifestyle will adjust and you don't even notice that you're saving. So you have to create the wealth, though, if you want to sustain the rich, if you kind of think about it that way. Now, if you've already got the wealth and you're living rich because you got a great income plan, that's a different story. But as you make great money, you need to also think about tomorrow, not just today. And oftentimes the stuff that people buy, trying to impress people that don't care anyways, so it's irrelevant most of the time.
0: I mean, the neighbor gets a new riding mower, I got to get a new riding mower. Come on, the neighbor, I got to keep up with the Joneses next door, Don.
1: Yeah, but who really cares? I mean, if you're riding Lawnmower Works, who cares if you got the new one with the grass catcher on the back? Come on, man.
0: Well, I think that I like that. Yeah, I think, you know, kind of as I'm thinking about this rich versus wealthy, and as you mentioned, rich is about income, and wealthy is about your worth and assets. Your income right now is coming from your employer and from your job. And that income, if you want to stay rich in retirement, you don't have income. You've had to create that income. So for somebody getting closer to retirement, how should they start shifting their mindset from earning to owning? If we're saying rich is about income, but guess what you don't have in retirement? You don't have a job because you're retired. So you have to create your own income. How do you begin that mindset shift from earning to owning?
1: So it's not really a shift. It's a process. So if you're out there and you're working, you're like, man, how am I going to continue to maintain this lifestyle? Start out with, hey, this is your income plan. What do you actually need in retirement to maintain the lifestyle? What's your fixed income? And then you're going to have a gap. How do we fulfill that gap? Then you go over to the investments and you say, all right, to fulfill that gap, you're going to need roughly this much money. And then you've got your income plan mapped and your investments mapped, and you know where your target is. It's that simple. And you also take into account what taxes are going to do to the income plan. Is there a way to structure that so that you pay the least amount? And then you set up the estate and you're done. It's really that easy. What kills me, you know, we were talking about Roth conversions over earlier. Do I give my kid a down payment? And what do I do about Irma? We were talking about all these things, and I'm telling you, I meet people on the street. I talk to people. They find out what I do. They used to own cloud investments, and I see people every day. They're just wringing their hands, worried about this stuff. And the solution is very simple: income, investment, taxes, estate. You put everything through that lens. Out spits the data you need to make a conscious decision that's going to be good for you, or if it's going to be bad for you. And if you choose to go bad, then it's okay, because you chose it and you knew what the outcome was going to be. So when we're talking about this, it's all about developing a process. You know, as you go through this, most people, the first 5 years of retirement, that's the most critical financial window of your life. And most people don't even know they're in it. So there's a way to do this. And like I just said, you want to structure. Do you have an income plan? Do you have an income goal? Do you have a tax strategy? Do you have an investment analysis that aligns with your risk appetite? Are you guessing or are you engineering? What we want to do is we want to engineer all four of those plans, income, investment, taxes, of the estate, to give you the success and the data so you can make fantastic financial decisions. But you must develop that strategic development process so that the lens, so you have clear data to make great decisions. If you're out there wondering, I encourage you to contact us, get on the calendar so we can help you structure that process so you can make great decisions. Mike, can you tell everybody how to get in contact with us?
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0: 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And Don, the other day, I'm sitting down with my folks at dinner. We were celebrating my mom's birthday. We're just kind of hanging out, having a family dinner. And, you know, we're catching up. And my dad all of a sudden goes, I got to ask you a question. I turned 73 this year. He goes, I'm starting, these required minimum distributions are coming up right around the corner. I said, whoa, whoa, whoa, Dad, I'm not the financial advisor, but I know a guy. Let me ask you this, Don, about, because there's a stretch in your financial life when things can get complicated really fast, and it's right where my pops is, where you can spend decades letting a retirement account grow. Eventually, Uncle Sam wants his, and those required withdrawals begin. It can set off a chain reaction. There's a bunch of downstream events that can be impacted by this. When we talk about that moment when required minimum distributions, or RMDs, are finally here, what kind of thresholds are we talking about? All those hoops we have to jump through once we start looking at those RMDs and the full holistic picture as you do.
1: Okay. So, you know, here's the math. So when you start taking RMDs, you got to start taking about a little over 3.5%. By age 80, it's about 5%. And then by age 90, it's almost 9 or 8%. So these things ramp up, and a lot of people that are moving toward RMD age are only thinking about the first year. They don't see how that ramps up. And you're correct, it can have a cascading effect, you know. And I can't tell you at the clients that I have talked to about Roth rollout strategies, and they're like, you know, I don't want to worry about, let's talk about it next year. And then they get to next year becomes the next. Yeah. And now they're RMD age, and they're like, oh my goodness, the market has just ripped over the past 5 years. I had no idea that it was going to be this much. And then they set off a chain reaction. So these distributions that are forced out of the retirement accounts are then shifted over and they hit the income. Well, then the income changes the tax plan. The tax plan then adjusts the estate plan. How much are you actually after tax going to leave to your family? And when you look at it, it's just like a row of dominoes. It just starts setting all this stuff off. And it only gets worse because the rate of distribution only goes up. Now, there are solutions, but the longer you wait, the fewer the solutions are that you have.
0: So, Don, one of the pieces of it is Medicare, because a required minimum withdrawal, you know, or RMD, required minimum distribution, I'm sorry, and that withdrawal ends up impacting your monthly premium. And I believe Irma, that surcharge, it's not just like for this year. It looks back a couple of years too. So that even further compounds the dominoes that you're talking about in terms of it's not even in this moment. If you're thinking, just start thinking about it now, you're already, based on the math from Medicare, you're 2 years too late, right?
1: Absolutely. You're 2 years too late. And your options as time goes on get smaller and smaller and smaller. Like, I have a client that retired early, got that great deal when they offered buyouts for federal employees, and already starting to roll his IRA over to Roth. Great idea. Versus a guy that, or a couple, financial plan where they postpone because they are trying to avoid the tax. My CPA's like that. He's like, never pay the tax. I'm like, yeah, but a planner, I got to look into the future. And you know what? I think I want to pay the tax now because I think it's at a reduced rate. And then you move into IRMA, which is the Medicare surcharge, and that can be expensive. So, you know, when you have to put all this data together to look at, all right, if I postpone, what's that do to my income plan and my tax plan? And then IRMA, you want to call it wherever you want to, Medicare surcharge, it's really a tax. It's the government collecting revenue back. You just want to be mindful of how these things functions and how they're going to impact
0: you. All right, Don, I want to ask you about taxes next. But for anybody who's listening right now, if you're thinking, hey, you know what, those RMDs are coming up, or maybe they're here and I haven't really done a good job of diving into that domino effect, give Don Cloud a call. Get on his calendar when you dial 855-699-3471. That's 855-699-3471. 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All right, Don, you mentioned taxes. Here's another RMD trap, is tax brackets. A lot of people assume the bracket's going to go down in retirement. I'm not making those paychecks. Does that always hold true?
1: Most of the time, but not always, you know.
0: Oh, okay.
1: If you've done a good job making yourself wealthy and you've been a high income earner, but then you think you're going to drop back, sometimes that is not the case. Or maybe you do drop back for a short amount of time. And I have seen a lot of people that drop back from a 22 or 24 to a 22 only to, if they postpone doing Roth rollouts or don't do any tax forward strategies, only to come back at least to a 22, and by the time they're 80, into a 24 again. So they're right back up where they were, and in retirement they may have dropped down into the 12 for a period of time. Now, where this gets interesting, if you're out there listening, you need to write this strategy down, do some research, Google it. It's called fill in the bucket, and I know I'm from the South and I got a strong accent, so it's called filling, F-I-L-L-I-N-G, the bucket. So what that means is, you know, if you are in a 12% marginal bracket and you've retired, you may have the ability to do a Roth conversion, $50,000-$60,000, and stay within that 12% marginal bracket, not slipping into the 22. I don't want to get too tax heavy here because I start losing people. Just think of filling that bucket up, staying in that marginal bracket. And sometimes that keeps you in the future from going into those higher marginal brackets. Keeps you out of IRMA, but this is a very strategized way of doing things, process-oriented. It comes down to income, investment, taxes, and the estate. And there's a multitude of ways to optimize beyond that, like where do you take your risk? Where should you invest aggressively? Where should you invest conservatively? And that only magnifies and modifies how effective your actual overall retirement plan can be.
0: You know, Don, I know that there's probably a lot of folks out there listening that have thought about this, or they do this, and you know, it comes from a good place, but there can also be a benefit on the back end too. A lot of retirees give to charity every year with the assumption that it's helping their taxes. Is that always the case when it comes down to charitable distributions, as you know, especially when the RMDs come around and you start doing this math because Uncle Sam is demanding his significant share? But giving to charity every year, assuming it's helping your taxes, is there a trap there?
1: Yes, there is. And the thing is oftentimes your standard deduction eats up the average person's charitable giving. So they're not really benefiting themselves. If they gave it or if they didn't, the standard deduction is the same and it didn't benefit them. And that's where the wonderful thing that you just mentioned comes into play. Now, if you're able to exceed that, you can itemize. But if you're under that, then you lost the benefit of the giving other than the benefit of giving. But for those that are in that situation where you're over 70 and a half, you can do what's called a QCD, a qualified charitable donation. I'll tell you a real quick story. I had an individual that came in, they're like, my goodness, my RMDs, we've done these Roth conversions, and how, you know, and then I'm still getting a standard deduction. I said, well, this is very simple. Congratulations on being old enough to participate. What we're going to do is we're going to have that come straight out of your retirement account over to church or charity. I said, it does qualify as a charitable organization. Oh yeah, absolutely. And so that money comes straight out of their account, straight over to the church or charity, never hits their tax return. They came in the next tax year, like, Don Cloud, you're a genius. I'm like, no, I'm not. I just know some rules.
0: And you're a magician,
1: they showed
0: Don.
1: Me their 1040. They're like, look, this is the distribution I had to take last year, and this is how much was taxable. And we went and took a trip on that because we made so much money giving it this way. And I'm like, yeah, all right, yes. Now we're going to keep doing that as time goes on. So that really helps people structure themselves to be in a good position on how they're going to look at their tax plan. But it all works together. The income plan, the charitable giving, the Roth, the investments, the estate, the conversions, and all these things work together. And here's the thing. As you move toward retirement, you got to be mindful that you can't just have one focus. I can't just be hyper looking at what the S&P is doing. It's the income, the investment, the taxes, and the estate to make sure that everything's working together. And it's not just one thing. It's everything. And like you said a while ago, it's everything happening at the same time.
0: Yeah.
1: So how are you going to handle this is you have a process. You develop a plan that covers how you make these financial decisions. And it starts off with knowing what your income plan is, your investment plan, your tax plan, and the estate, and understanding how all those puzzle pieces work together to create a beautiful picture, not just something that looks good from a distance, but up close, where everything's harmonizing and looks fantastic. And when you put the plan together, the stress leaves out, the confidence goes up, and the comfort as when we go through market cycles or whatnot, because you know you're going to be in the right situation. You've done the homework. You've done the hard work. Now you get to enjoy the fruits of your labor. And if that's you and you want to learn how to focus on the right parts, to asking the right question, to getting the right data, come talk to us, schedule an appointment. Get on our counter so we can help you get clarity. Mike, can you tell everybody how to get in contact with us?
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